0: his players so that they can keep the Gamecocks' tough environment from getting the best of them.
1: The atmosphere Saturday afternoon is going to be elite. And so for our guys, dominating the environment is something that we talk about nonstop, controlling what we can control, playing clean football, pre-snap, both sides of the ball. We've got a process. We've got to dominate that process, and it'll be a huge focus point for us.
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14: Welcome back to the Lars Larson Show. Well, Americans are being told mostly by those on the left that white supremacists are the primary terror threat in America. But the actual data points elsewhere. Are we ignoring the folks who are actually carrying out real attacks because it doesn't fit the popular narrative? I thought we'd visit about that with our friend Dr. John Lott. He's president of the Crime Prevention Research Center and the author, most recently, of More Guns, Less Crime. Hey, Dr. Lott, welcome back.
15: Doing great. Good talking to you.
14: One of the things Dr. Lott does, because his training is as an economist, he's a numbers guy. When we're told that white supremacy and white supremacist beliefs are the things that are the primary terror threat in America, does the do the statistics back that up?
15: No, I don't even think it's remotely true. We have data that we put together on so-called mass public shootings, cases where four or more people have been killed. And if you look at the data from 1998 through the end of last year, anybody with any type of racist, white supremacist, anti-immigrant type view, any one of those categories, you're talking about something that's about 7% of the cases. The vast majority of people, well over 70-some percent, have no real political views one way or the other. But even when you break down that 7%, what you find is that most of those individuals are not right-wing type people by any means. They're racist, yeah, but they're environmentalists. They're people who are concerned about people having too many children. And they think that if you have more kids, you're damaging the environment. And they've convinced themselves that minorities are having their disproportionate share of the number of children. And so they're going out and killing minorities in order to try to save the planet, so to speak. Now, maybe you have a much broader group of conservatives than I talk to, but I don't know too many conservatives that are upset about people having children.
14: No.
15: And beyond
14: we want to see people have more kids, not fewer.
15: Right. And if you read the diaries and manifestos for these mass murderers, what you find is that they'll do things like, say, Communist China is their ideal form of government. You have that in the El Paso mass murder and also the Buffalo mass murder. You'll have them go and describe themselves as environmental, extremists. They'll call themselves socialists. So I guess I just, it's amazing to me. But basically, if somebody's racist, even if they are racist because they're environmentalists and they think China is the ideal form of government, they get classified by the media as right-wingers just because they're racist. And, you know, it's hard for me to understand that.
14: Now, what about Islamic terrorism? What are the numbers on that?
15: Right. Well, what you want to try to do is compare it to their share of the population. And if you do that, you find that, in fact, over the same period of time, because we didn't look at the most recent cases. I mean, obviously, just in March, you have a number of attacks from Austin, Texas, to, you know, the bombing attack in New York, to, you know, Temple Israel in Michigan, and the Old Dominion University attack. But if you go back earlier, because obviously some of these are related to the Iran attack, the war that we're just having. And so, again, we looked at the period from 1998 through the end of last year, before the war got started. And what you find is that they're 18 times more likely to engage in these attacks, mass public shootings, than their share of the population. There's no other group. And we break it down. People can go to our website at crimeresearch.org and see, you know, we have all sorts of data on the background of these individuals, everything from their military background to whether they had mental illness issues to, you know, race and gender and age and schooling and whether they grew up in a single parent family and their political views and their race and their religious views. There's no other group that's anywhere near as disproportionately involved compared to their share of the population. Now, obviously, the vast majority of Muslims aren't involved in these types of attacks, but it's still, you know, 18 times more than their share of the population is something that it gets your attention and realize that, you know, there's something happening there with at least some portion of those individuals.
14: Except they don't, it's just that people in the mainstream media don't seem willing to acknowledge that. And I think the same logic applies to the numbers when it comes to transgender. Transgender is a right. tiny, tiny slice of the population, and yet transgender individuals seem to be involved in a hugely disproportionate share of violent acts. In the case you cite the number, that Muslims are about 0.4, less than one-half of 1% of the U.S. population, and yet you say their attacks were 18 times what they should have been if they were in proportion to what they represent in the population, right?
15: No, I mean, and transgenders are over 6.2 times their share of the population in terms of these mass public shootings. So they're also unusually disproportionate in terms of the attacks. You know, the problem is with the media is they don't adjust for the shares of the populations that are there. They say, well, you know, transgenders may be 10% of the shooters, but that's small. They said, well, you know, if they make up 1% or less of the population that's there, you know, that's something, you know, when you're talking about active shootings and active shooting attacks in 2024, they were 12 times their share of the population that was there. And so, you know, just basic statistics, you would think you would go and say you have to adjust for their

0: share of the population to see whether or not they're engaged in these attacks disproportionately or not.
1: Well, especially when you take a look at white people are about, what, 65 to 70% of the population? And right. Are there a lot of people who are white who commit crimes or commit acts of terror? Sure. Out of a group that is 70% of the population, you know that if you don't take the share of the population and take that into account, you can make almost anything look bigger or smaller than it really is. Now, that is Dr. John.

2:40 in the morning. A woman sees a flashlight and a shadow. It's outside her window. Police say the man in her backyard was a registered sex offender, a military 2024. He had taken a sailor's key card, let himself into her bedroom, and watched her sleep. Creepy and, well, criminal. He never met the woman in Batavia. 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
1: Welcome back to the Lars Larson Show. I'm told that America's oil reserves are shrinking, 12 straight weeks of gasoline draws, and the government keeps raiding its emergency supply. Is the Iran war quietly draining the tank dry, I should say? Even as we're hearing that we may be getting very close to a deal with Iran, I thought we'd check in with Jay Young, our friend who's the founder and CEO of the King Operating Corporation, which, of course, is in the oil business. Jay, welcome back.
2: Hey, thank you for having me on again, Lars. Good to hear your voice.
1: So what is happening to U.S. crude oil inventories? We're really dropping?
2: Well, we're exporting, we're importing, we're doing anything and everything we can, you know, to try to stay ahead of it. The big challenge in the world right now, though, Lars, is that we have a huge shortage of production around the world. We produce, the world produces 100 million barrels a day normally, and we consume it, we produce it, and we've been shut in for so long during the war. There's about 1.2 billion barrels of oil that has not been produced. So the shut-in wells all over the world. And so that's going to cause a problem when we get back to, not really get back, but right now, and we're trying to find oil, and we say, hey, yeah, well, we need oil, and supply and demand, oil went down a little bit today because they feel like that there's going to be some satisfaction in the war, like you said, with Iran, but, If there's a disruption, if we have a disruption in supply, because the demand is going nowhere, unless people quit driving cars, you know, don't use asphalt, airplanes, you know, transportation for food. There's 6,000 different products that are made out of oil, and if people aren't going to stop, they're going to continue.
1: Well, in fact, we haven't cut our consumption much at all, have we?
2: No, we haven't. Nothing on record right now that says no. And we are, the good thing about what happened, if there is a good thing, that oil hasn't gone up as much as they thought. Even President Trump, I was reading last night, he said, oil hasn't gone up as much as I thought it would with us being in this war. And I agree with that. And I think that oil should be $125, $150 a barrel. Because they shut in so much oil in the Persian Gulf that just, you know, Asia's not getting oil, Japan, China. I mean, these countries are not getting oil, and oil is a global commodity. And it doesn't matter if we're short here. The good news is we're not as short here in the United States as we could be.
1: Yeah, so
2: large storage facilities are full.
1: But if production is down worldwide, but China is being shortchanged on this, they're not getting the oil because they used to buy a lot from Venezuela. Correct me if I'm wrong. They used to buy a lot from Iran. Mm-hmm. A lot of that isn't happening anymore. Then that means production is down, but it effectively means demand is down because China still wants it, but they're not getting it. So if they're not getting it, I assume they're not consuming it, or they're eating up their reserves as well. Which one is it? Can you tell?
2: The reason

0: use up their reserves right now, and if it continues on, and that's like the longer this war goes on, the longer the long-term effects are going to have, because you have to find oil, and demand does not go down that fast. And I mean, during the pandemic, it did. Yes, I agree. Pandemic. I mean, we went to almost zero, and oil went to minus, a dollar a barrel. It went to minus 20, minus $1.47 a barrel, because there was such a supply glut, and demand went to zero because nobody was doing anything, March, April, May, June, and oil went to zero. So it was a supply, glut. Demand went to zero, and that was a big economic problem. Right now, we're having the separate effects because supply is being cut off. A lot of countries had a lot of storage. We had a lot of storage in the United States. We had storage, and we have our strategic reserve. So we are producing a lot of oil right now, but oil production is down in the United States. It has been for the last, 6 months to a year. I don't believe the numbers coming out of Washington, but anyway, different story.
1: Well, I'm just curious, then which one is it? Because we're still exporting, was it about 5 million barrels a day? So if we've still got the oil to export, then what are we supplying ourselves with?
0: Yeah, well, we need 20 million barrels a day. We produce 12, 13. So, but our refineries in the United States still take the oil that we produce. So there's about 6 million barrels a day that we have to take out. So that's 13 minus 6, 7. So which means we import 13 million barrels a day, half of that from Canada, Mexico, and other countries. So we're not quite, we're a net exporter. Supposedly we're a net exporter, meaning we export more oil than we bring in. But the problem is our refineries here need a balance. We're producing so much oil in the United States, almost double in the last 15 years, that our refineries are not up to date. And it costs about $30 billion for a new refinery. We need about 10 to 11, 12 of those right now. And they're shutting them in California. And the type of last 15 years that our refineries are not up to date. And it costs about $30 billion for a new refinery. We need about 10 to 11, 12 of those right now, and they're shutting them in California. And the type of crude that we produce in West Texas, is a sweeter crude, which the refineries cannot refine. So we have to export it. So we export all that oil, but we get it back. So we may export it one day and get it back the next. So does that mean we're a net exporter? I don't think so. This means that we're using refineries in other countries, but I'm not a politician, so I don't need to, make this thing sound good, but we need more oil in the United States, and if we don't produce it, I know one thing, the price is going to go up, and the price, as I've said for a while now, the price is going to go up for oil because we don't have that supply, and we're producing less oil now than we were, but now that oil prices are going up, companies are saying, man, let's drill, baby, drill. At these prices, drill, baby, drill. And now when they drill, baby, drill, and they'll overflood the markets in 6 months, a year, 2 years, and then the prices will go down. So right now is a good time to call King Operating or go buy an oil stock or just do some. If you don't do anything, then you're going to pay more at the pump, and you're just going to lose money.
1: Exactly. That's Jay Young. 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
1: Welcome back to the Lars Larsen Show. It's a pleasure to be with you, and I'll be glad to get back to your phone calls and emails in just a moment. But I've got to tell you about this story. The city of Los Angeles has just handed two homeowners a real, genuine nightmare. Can the government declare your private property to be a public monument, then ban you from touching it and leave you holding the bill for all of that? Robert Thomas joins me now, who's Pacific Legal Foundation Director of their property rights practice group. Ms. Thomas, welcome back.
2: Thank you very much.
1: Glad so tell me, here. Tell my audience what's going on here with this California couple that bought a rundown property and said, we're going to redevelop it. What happened to them?
2: Well, it's a story that, you know, you hope that you never hear, but is not that uncommon. Bought a house in the Brentwood area of Los Angeles in 2023.
1: Okay, by the way, nice neighborhood where I've driven through it, but it's where OJ's late wife, the woman he was found legally responsible for killing, although he's acquitted of murder, but that was her neighborhood, right?
2: Yeah, that's the place. You know, yep. Very nice area of Los Angeles. Unfortunately, this property, which was next door to the property these folks already owned, was in a very dilapidated condition. It couldn't be rented, couldn't be used. The roof was leaking. It was unoccupiable, so they decided to do what you might think they would do, and that is, let's do a tear down and start again. This thing was beyond repair. And things looked okay at first because they applied to the city of Los Angeles for a demolition permit. And after a hold for review to see if they could go ahead and do it, city said, yeah, go ahead and do it. That apparently set something off down at City Hall, because the next thing you know, a city council member dressed as Marilyn Monroe, introduced a motion to initiate what they call a historic cultural monument designation on the property. And you're thinking, well, was it just sort of she decided to dress up as Marilyn Monroe? Well, no. It turned out that back in 1962, Marilyn had actually owned this house for a grand total of 157 days.
1: Not even half a year.
2: Not even half a year. You know, I mean, we all, you know, I always tell people, if you're going to visit California, make sure not to stay more than 180 days because, you know, you're going to become a resident. So it's a very short period of time. And then it has some she dies in the house. But since that time, it's gone through a succession of, 14 owners, many of whom changed it. It was the house, but they changed it. They altered it. They fixed it up. They and did other things to it, such that, you know, by the time of our folks get involved in this property, there's literally no footprint or trace of Miss Monroe in the house. The reason she was dressed up as Marilyn Monroe was she said, this is a historic property, and even though we have already said officially, you may tear this house down, we're changing our minds. And then, so the city said, hold on that demolition and the grading permits we've already issued to you. We're going to figure out whether we want to designate this a historical monument. And sure enough, at the end of the process, that's what happened. The city

0: city has now designated it a historical site. And okay, that's, you know, kind of an interesting thing, but that has legal consequences in that forbids the owners from not only tearing it down, from making substantial changes to the inside and outside and other things. And so it's left them with a derelict property that they have the privilege of insuring, paying property taxes, you know, and that sort of thing. But they can't do anything with it.
1: Well, let me ask you something. This person who showed up dressed as Marilyn Monroe, this was a city staffer or a city official? Do you know?
0: Well, this is an elected city council member.
1: Oh,
0: yeah.
1: Who has a Marilyn Monroe fetish?
0: Who knows? It's L.A., right?
1: Yeah, exactly.
0: Could be.
1: So,
0: but anyway, that's the story. You know,
1: okay.
0: And
1: by the way, you said it had 14 different owners, all of whom, or many of whom, had done renovations of the house, made changes to the house. So the historic character of it, if it was ever there before, is gone, other than that Marilyn Monroe died in the house. Right?
0: So it seems. I mean, you know, you'd think if the house might have been preserved in the condition it was in 62, maybe there'd be some kind of claim. But, you know, 14 successive owners and countless changes to the property, it was not this living history museum as you might think of when you think of a historic cultural monument designation. It was a house that they told the owners they couldn't do anything with except maintain it in its what I would call a state of arrested decay, simply because she lived there and died there.
1: Well, in fact, one of the details, I don't think you mentioned this, the owners offered to personally pay to relocate the building into a public museum, and that seems pretty giving to me, because that's not an inexpensive thing to do. I've got friends who move houses for a living, so they were going to relocate the house anywhere the city wanted it, perhaps to a museum, and the city turned them down?
0: Right, because what essentially was the city's designation said, this is historic. And, you know, once that happens, what was a sort of unknown, I don't know, maybe there were people who knew about this, where this was and what it was, but it certainly wasn't causing any problems for the owners. It became essentially an attractive nuisance. People broke into the house. It's behind a fence that you cannot see from the street, so you don't know the thing's there. But as soon as the city designates it a monument, we have people jumping the fence, breaking in, you know, all to, I don't know, take a selfie with the Marilyn Monroe house, I suppose. And so with that, and that coupled with the notion that this designation says to the owners, you can't touch it, you must leave it as it is, they said, well, you know, if it's historical, let's move it. Turn it in. If you want it for a museum, we'll help pay for you to move it somewhere. Tell us where. And the city said no.
1: The city just said, hang on to it, but we're not going to compensate you, as the Constitution actually requires. If the government takes your life, liberty, or property, you have due process and just compensation. And that's not being delivered either. That's Robert Thomas. Robert, thanks very much. 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
1: Welcome back to the Lars Larson Show. It's a pleasure to be with you. Every time you fill up your tank, a cartel that you've never voted for decides how much you're going to pay for that oil. But could the whole thing be finally unraveling? And what does that mean for your wallet? I have to confess to Daniel Turner, who's founder and executive director of Power of the Future. Daniel, the last time that OPEC really had America in a bad spot, you know, and said, we're going to jack up the price, we're going to cut off the oil, I wasn't even old enough to drive a car at that time. But OPEC has done something that wouldn't even be legal for an American organization to do, to control a monopoly of a given commodity and then dictate the price simply by being able to increase or decrease production. But OPEC has been doing that for a long, long time now, hasn't it?
2: They have. They were founded in 1970 for the sole purpose of competing against America. They were not an ally. They were not, and competing is even a kind word. It was to be a hedge against America. And they have done so effectively. Now, as America has become the world's largest oil and gas producer, we've had some more weight in this fight. But OPEC is still, as a whole, OPEC is still larger than America. And we've been battling with them. So to see OPEC starting to get some cracks and starting to dissolve is a very good thing for the world.
1: And why are they coming apart? Is there a simple way of it? Because it seemed to me that they had a pretty good, I mean, from their point of view, a pretty good arrangement. They have a lot of the major oil-producing countries, and they get together and say, we will generate this much oil, we'll either turn up production or turn down production, and we'll regulate the price in a way that, as I said, isn't allowed in the United States. They do to oil what De Beers did to diamonds, right?
2: Yes. Absolutely. And I think it has worked for a long time, but OPEC and a lot of, and this is like a philosophical thought here, but I think a lot of these global organizations are losing some of their clout. We all see the United Nations, for example, but look at something like the European Union and look at countries like Hungary and Poland who say, you know, we're part of this European Union, but its values don't align to ours. So the United Arab Emirates, for example, the third largest member of OPEC, huge oil and gas producer, they said, you know, OPEC says we can only produce 3 million barrels a day. We have the ability to produce 5. Why can't we produce 5? Because a bunch of guys in Vienna, and remember OPEC, their headquarters is Vienna, which never made any sense to anybody unless you've been there. Vienna's a lovely city.
1: Austria doesn't have any oil, does it?
2: It does not. And that's what's always been funny about OPEC being headquartered there. But the United Arab Emirates says, why do we have to listen to OPEC? Why do they get to dictate the terms? Just the way Hungary or Poland says, why do we have to listen to Brussels, right? Just the way I feel like the United States is looking at the United Nations saying, you don't get to tell us about our climate policy, right? So your national interests don't always align with these big, fat, bloated global organizations.
1: And just so people understand, Daniel, I'm not an economist or anything like that, but I understand the idea. If you have most of the oil producers in the club and they all agree we're all going to work together, we're going to maximize profit, but it means occasionally we're going to tell UAE you can only produce 3 million barrels, and they say, but we could sell 2 million more, and at, you know, $100 a barrel, that's a lot of cash. But they say, no, but to support the group, you have to do this. And UAE says, no. We want to produce 5 million barrels, and we might sell it at $80 a barrel, and everybody on the planet will buy from us, and we'll get a lot of money that'll satisfy our country's needs. And you say, but you're undercutting the power of OPEC. Yes, we are. And if the whole thing spins, is this enough to make the whole arrangement spin apart?
2: I think it could, because I think other nations will see the United Arab Emirates economy take off even larger than it has. I mean, this is where Dubai is headquartered, right? It's not like they're struggling for cash.
1: But
2: other nations will look at that and say, well, wait a second. And OPEC really is Saudi Arabia. But what if the Kuwaitis say, why do we have to listen to Saudi Arabia, right? What if Qatar says, why do we have to listen to Saudi Arabia? Venezuela is really not a part anymore, because America now runs Venezuela's oil and gas industry, so they're not really a player, which was a huge loss because Venezuela has the world's largest oil and gas reserves. So yeah, that's exactly what we're seeing. We're seeing this globalist. What was their value prop, right? fight America.

0: America. United Arab Emirates to saying, maybe if we got along with America, we can be prosperous too, and we don't give a damn what the Saudis have to say.
1: So half of this is America being self-sufficient for oil, and part of it is simply getting these other countries to break apart. So if we weren't self-sufficient, don't I remember right that in the 70s when OPEC did this to America, we were importing something like 57% of our oil. We were very, very dependent on the rest of the world. Now we're not. Is that part of what changed the game here?
0: That's a huge part of it, and it's the everything from fracking to horizontal drilling to the shale revolution. I mean, there have been huge advancements, American advancements in oil and gas that has made us the world's largest oil and gas producer. And it's the same as our military. You know, there are NATO experts who are saying, what happens to NATO if America pulls its military, right? Is there NATO without the United States? Is there an oil and gas industry in the world without the United States? And so, yeah, our energy dominance is resetting the world order. Ultimately, this is going to be good also, because if 2 million more barrels a day are in the global supply, that will help stabilize prices. And we want more oil in the supply. Of course, I want more American oil, and we are trying to produce as fast as we can. But global oil production will bring down global oil prices, and that's good for everybody.
1: No, I think it is. And I don't like cartels. I mean, there's a reason, Daniel, that America says cartels are effectively illegal in the United States. It's why, you know, De Beers couldn't do business in the United States for a long time. And I think it's why Americans resented the idea that somebody's going to artificially constrain the supply and then tell America, you're going to pay what we tell you to pay. And it's one of the great reasons that we became self-sufficient. I'm glad that we're getting to that point where we can say, we're energy independent. In fact, we're willing to sell to the rest of the world, and that undercuts OPEC as well. That's Daniel Turner. Daniel is the founder and executive director of Power of the Future, and we always appreciate his insights. It does begin to sound like the UAE is leaving OPEC, and that cartel might just come apart at the seams. 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
7: News. I'm Paul Stevens. A federal judge blocking the Kennedy Center board from adding President Trump's name to the building's facade.
8: D.C. federal judge Christopher Cooper wrote that the Kennedy Center board cannot install memorials for President Trump or anyone or anything else at the Kennedy Center without Congress's blessing, and that an August board resolution pushing to add the president's name to the building facade violated an earlier court ruling on the matter.
7: Fox's Jessica Rosenthal, the Kennedy Center board voting immediately to shut the place down, citing safety concerns and funding issues. More members of Congress telling artificial intelligence companies to tap the brakes a bit on expansion.
9: They need to slow down their development and put in adequate guardrails. And we cannot expect the industry to regulate itself. We need Congress to act.
7: California Democratic Congressman Ted Lieu, America's listening to Fox News.
10: 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I'm Caleb Saylors. Hitachi Energy is investing a record $528 million to expand operations in Mississippi. The Swiss company's investment is the largest of its kind in the U.S. to date and is expected to create more than 650 new jobs. Hitachi Energy will build upon its transformer manufacturing capacity in Capaya County. The company's investment will also go toward the purchase of a 45-acre site at the Capaya County Industrial Park in Gallman, the construction of a new facility and other improvements. The company plans to meet a growing demand for energy services across the U.S. through this project. For more information, head on over to supertalk.fm. 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
12: The Navy is asking its personnel to hide military ties on social media pages and set profiles to private due to an increased threat of attacks. In a recent notice, the acting Secretary of the Navy, Hung Cao, wrote that, quote, hostile actors are executing a coordinated multi-domain campaign against the Department of Navy enterprise. Those attacks include harassment and the release of personal information. The acting secretary noted, there has been a significant increase since the start of hostilities with Iran in February. He wrote that the incidents, quote, are part of a deliberate effort to gather intelligence, test our defenses, disrupt our operations, and intimidate our force. This is the latest move by the military in this direction. In December, Central Command issued an order for troops to turn off geolocation services and review device privacy settings. Kevin Uretsky, Fox News.
10: Security will be enhanced in Oxford in anticipation for Saturday's football game between Ole Miss and LSU. Ole Miss Athletics Director Keith Carter tells us more.
13: These big gatherings, you know, they're susceptible to security issues. And so we want to make sure that we're doing everything we can to protect, you know, the people that are coming to the game, protect our teams, our coaches, our staff.
10: Lane Kiffin's returned to his former stomping grounds after leaving the program ahead of its first college football playoff appearance stirred up quite the controversy. With that in mind, law enforcement officials in Oxford have collaborated on a public safety strategy.
13: Chief Sanford and the UPD, obviously Chief McCutcheon, Joey East with the Lafayette Sheriff's Office, like just, you know, great collaboration, you know, for all of our local partners on that.
14: Saturday's game will kick off at 6:30 p.m. and will air on ABC along with participating SuperTalk Mississippi stations.
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15: Welcome back to the Lars Larson Show on First Amendment Friday. This sounds so strange. I mean, an awful lot of the news lately, at least in my estimation, sounds so bizarre. It was either written by the Babylon Bee or somebody running some kind of parody. A former Air Force major has now been accused, formally accused, of training Chinese pilots. Is that one just a rogue case, a one-off, or is it a warning sign of something much bigger in national security failures covering America? I want to talk about that, and then I'll get you your calls at 866-HEY-LARS. That's 866-439-5277. Send your emails to talk at LarsLarson.com. Michael Lucci joins me now, founder and CEO of State Armor. Michael, welcome to the program.
16: Lars, thanks for having me on. It's really unbelievable that someone we trained with our tax dollars and our Air Force expertise turned around and used that to train the Chinese Communist Party and their pilots in China. He trained on our best platforms. He was even an instructor on the F-35 in the United States, and then he decided to train Chinese pilots to do the same. We should have maximum penalties for this type of behavior. It's really basically treason.
15: I would agree with you. And by the way, so we name names, just the news, our friend John Solomon, one of the best investigative reporters out there, points out that this guy, his title was Air Force Major General Gerald Eddie Brown, 65 years old, arrested on Wednesday for providing combat aircraft training to Chinese Air Force pilots without authorization. Is that legal, Michael?
16: No, that's not legal. So if he did that, which is the allegation, he's in violation of the Arms Export Control Act, which essentially you're not allowed to go train an enemy military, which is what would apply here. So he's violating federal law by doing this, assuming the allegations are true. And if the allegations are true, we really need to start making examples of what happens in the criminal justice system when you're openly helping enemy states. And in the Chinese Communist Party, we should be clear, is very open in describing how their mission is to displace the United States as the leading nation in the world order and subjugate us to them.

0: They're actually explicitly clear about that when they talk in Chinese. They don't say that when they speak in English. And so when you have American military members going to help them, what they're really doing is they're helping the Chinese military get ready to kill Americans. I mean, yep. That's what they're getting them ready to do. This isn't like training the Germans or the Japanese or someone else like that. The Chinese Communist Party's singular mission is to displace the United States. And to do that, they're going to have to defeat our military. So that's what he's preparing them for.
1: Let me ask you this, Michael, and then I'd like you to tell my audience what state armor is all about. But would, and I realize that ignorance of the law is no excuse. It never has been and never should be. But wouldn't Major General Eddie Brown Jr., with all those years to rise to the rank of Air Force Major General, wouldn't he have been, or Major, I should say Major. I said Major General. He's actually a Major, or a retired Major. He retired 30 years ago. He would have known that this was out of line, wouldn't he?
0: He would very much know that this is out of line. The United States military makes extremely clear to our service members that they can't take their expertise and go use it to help China. There's a process by which you could go help a foreign country. Generally, you're not going to be allowed to go help China. But you have to get federal authorization to do this. He didn't do that. He spent about 2 years over in China working with their pilots, working with training them on some of the best platforms in the world. And again, what China's focused on is a Taiwan invasion. And if that happens, the United States might well be there to defend Taiwan. So he's training people who are going to be on the other side of that battle someday.
1: Yeah, and in fact, the fact that he disappeared for 2 years into China, I guess he went there in December of 23, just returned earlier this month, so he was there for the better part of 24 and 25, so more than 2 years. Was the U.S., was the Pentagon aware of this guy? I mean, is there a system whereby if somebody with specialized expertise, like a retired Air Force major, travels out of the country to a place like communist China, that the United States government is made aware of that?
0: You know, I don't know what their systems look like. There's probably some element of that that's classified, but I think that we could say from the actual example here that someone in the United States government was watching for these types of risks and actually picked up on this one because, you know, we caught him when he came back and we had a good idea of what he was doing over there. So there was some sort of intelligence collections that this is based upon.
1: Well, and I'm guessing that, Michael, I can't tell you for a fact, but would anybody else travel to a foreign country and then stay there for 2 years without being somehow compensated in one way or another? He didn't just do this as a lark, like, I'm going to go on vacation in China, and then, oh, while you're here, could you train some of our pilots and say, maybe I'll stay here for a couple of years before I go back to the country where I'm a citizen and where you served?
0: Well, he was in communication with Chinese nationals leading into this, and those Chinese nationals have a history of being involved in espionage and cyber attacks upon the United States. So there was some forethought ahead of this, if these allegations are true. He had a co-conspirator as a Chinese national who previously pled guilty in the United States to hacking the computer networks of defense contractors for the United States.
1: Wow.
0: So his co-conspirator here is a, you know, he's a Chinese Communist Party member who previously was hacking our defense contractors who are making the technologies that China hasn't quite matched yet. And so then they're hacking for these technologies, and then the major here is training them on these technologies. It's really bad top to bottom if these allegations are true. If it's true, he should be looking at a very long prison sentence.
1: Well, and I guess I wonder, too, Michael, again, questions I just kind of imagine. Maybe they offered him a giant pile of money, and that was the attraction. Or is it even more disturbing that somebody retired from our Air Force who rose to the rank of major would go there because ideologically he agreed with the Chinese? I mean, those are two. I mean, whether it was just pure money or political motivation or a little bit of both, I think it'd be interesting to find that out.
0: It'll definitely be interesting to see what happens in court. We know that China is willing to put out any amount of money to get what they want out of our system. They even paid the American citizen, Elaine Gu, $7 million per year from the government.
1: Don't get me started on her. Wow. I mean,
0: so I would think that the best F-35 training pilot would be worth more than that to them, but we'll see what comes out on that.
1: I mean, they did drop millions on goo. And think about this. Goo grows up, apparently telegenic, pretty girl, well-educated. I think she went to Stanford.

well-spoken on television, and then she says, oh, I'm not going to compete for America because China is going to let me compete for communist China, even though she was born in America to Chinese citizens or Chinese parents who are living here in America, and I think they were citizens. I know she's viewed as a citizen, and then for whatever reason decides, I'm not going to compete for my country. I'm going to compete for my country's biggest adversary. That's Michael Lucci. He's the founder and CEO of State Armor. Michael, thanks very much. 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
6: Welcome back to the Lars Larson Show. It's a pleasure to be with you. I'm glad to get to your phone calls and emails. You know, Texas just won the legal right to arrest illegal border crossers on its own without waiting for Washington, D.C. to act. Is this the moment the states finally stop asking permission to protect their own people? Laura Reese joins me now, Director of the Border Security and Immigration Center at Heritage. Ms. Reese, welcome back.
7: Well, thank you for having me on.
6: Now, a state can't actually enforce immigration law itself because there was that fight back, you know, during Obama, between Obama and Arizona, when Arizona said to Obama, effectively, if you're not going to guard the border, we've got all these border crossers, we'll enforce federal immigration law. And the courts pretty well slapped the state down, right?
7: Well, the Supreme Court was split on the issues that Arizona raised, and basically it boils down to, if a state passes an immigration law that is consistent with federal law, then the state can do it. But if the state law is inconsistent with federal law, because immigration is a federal matter, then federal law is going to trump the state law. So if it's consistent, then it's okay.
6: So as long as they complement each other, as opposed to one running ahead of the other?
7: Correct.
6: Okay, so what has Texas done?
7: So Texas did, it was three different parts of the Texas law that was being examined in this court case. One is, Texas said, we're making it a state crime if an alien enters illegally in Texas other than at a port of entry. Well, that's consistent with federal law. So the court said that one is fine. The second one provision is, it prevents an alien from entering or attempting to enter or being found in Texas after being denied admission or excluded from the U.S. or deported or removed from the U.S. or if they had departed the U.S. while they had an order of exclusion or removal outstanding. That also tracks with federal law. And so the court said that one is fine as well. And then the third provision is really where the fight was from the plaintiffs, and that is, it establishes removal proceedings if you violate the first two sections I just talked about. But here's the rub. A state cannot remove an alien from the country.
6: No. They have to hand them over to ICE or CBP,
7: correct.
6: Right? Okay.
7: And so the Texas law allowed for that. It says if the alien agrees to an order of return, then the judge can dismiss the state charge, and then the state would turn that person over to CBP or ICE to do the removal. And so some of these groups in their arguments said, well, we dispute that you're going to do that, and we don't trust it, basically, and what if this person is seeking asylum, et cetera. But it was also about the timing of this. The groups that sued were some non-governmental organizations and a county, El Paso County. And they sued before the law even took effect.
6: You can't do that, can you, Laura?
7: You can, but then the threshold that you have to meet is much higher. Hmm. And basically what this entire case boiled down to is standing. And so I explained the three provisions. Those provisions are against illegal aliens. They are not against El Paso County or these NGOs that sued, and, you know, advocacy groups, et cetera. And so

0: the majority opinion was pretty short and said, look, this boils down to standing, and you groups and you county don't have standing. You can't spend your way into standing by claiming, oh, I spent money to advocate or lobby against this bill, and therefore I have standing. It doesn't work that way. And so the Texas won and can proceed.
1: And what's interesting is this happened in 20, the law was passed in 23. We're now 3 years later under the Trump administration. Under Biden, this would have been very, very relevant, but they managed to delay it so it only takes effect a year after Trump comes in, and maybe Texas doesn't need the law much anymore, or at least until the next Democrat administration.
0: No, I mean, Biden did so much damage and millions entered the country. Many came through Texas, and just out of sheer geography, many will still be there. So this law is still needed. It's applicable. And other states have attempted this as well and even signed it into law. Of course, though, they're all being sued and might not be in effect yet due to the litigation. Iowa, Louisiana, Oklahoma, Florida, Idaho. And so this was caused by, you know, these states were activated because, yes, the Biden administration did such damage to these states. But because we don't have mass deportations going on, these states are going to feel the effects of Biden's open border for years to come. And so that's why I always say, states, don't rest on your laurels just because Trump is in office.
1: Nope.
0: You still have criminal aliens living among you. You still have billions of dollars of expenses in each state to pay for education and detention and health care and housing, et cetera. And so it is very important for states to continue to pass immigration laws, again, consistent with federal law, to at least get control of their own state and prevent illegal immigration in their state.
1: I mean, because, Laura, I just saw today the estimate is they've taken 300,000 illegal aliens off the Social Security system. And you say, okay, 300,000 times, I don't know, $1,000 a piece, whatever Social Security is paying them, either in disability or other benefits, you're talking about, say, $300 million a month. I mean, and all of that is by just removing some of the illegal aliens. That's Laura Reese. Laura, thank you very much. Director of Border Security and the Immigration Center at the Heritage Foundation. 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
8: I'm Gianna Gelosi with your Fox True Crime Minute. Illinois State Police announced they have a new lead in the 34-year-old cold case of murdered college student Tammy Zawicki. The 21-year-old disappeared August 23, 1992. She had been dropping her brother off at Northwestern in Evanston, Illinois, and traveling back to her college in Iowa when her car broke down. 10 days later, her body was found wrapped in a blanket off a highway in southwest Missouri. State police say a semi-truck driver was seen near Zawicki's car around the time of her disappearance. Now, decades later, and investigators are looking into a person of interest who may have been hitchhiking with that truck driver before Zawicki's murder. Teresa Terry Belensky, maiden name Vega, would have been 32 years old at the time and was known to hitchhike. She died in 2014 and is not a suspect, but police want more information about her and her whereabouts in the late 80s to the mid-90s to hopefully crack the cold case. There's more on this story at foxnews.com or subscribe to the Fox True Crime Podcast. I'm Gianna Gelosi with your Fox True Crime Minute.
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0: have something to say? 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
1: Hey, welcome back to the Lars Larson Show. It's a Monday. It's a pleasure to be with you. And I guess I just think about the possibility that America could fall as far down the hole as, say, Great Britain has, where literally you can't stand on the other side of the street from an abortion clinic and even silently pray. Now, we're not there yet, and I hope we'll never get there because of the protection that we are afforded for our God-given rights of free speech in the First Amendment to the U.S. Constitution, the first in the Bill of Rights. But Detroit just made it illegal to stand within 15 feet of an abortion clinic and talk to somebody about the possible alternatives to aborting that baby. Is that city protecting patients, or is it silencing free speech? Nate Kellum joins me now. Nate is the senior counsel, top lawyer at First Liberty. Nate, welcome back to the program.
2: Thanks, Lars. It's a pleasure to be with you.
1: Thank you, sir. Now, I always volunteer to my audience. I'm not a lawyer. Don't even try to play one on the radio. Is what Detroit has done in this, is it constitutional?
2: Not even close. As you mentioned, Lars, they have this thing they call a buffer zone, which is 15-foot buffer where you cannot go in there and you cannot share your views about abortion. You cannot talk to women about the procedure. You cannot tell them about the ramifications. But then on top of that, they also have something they call a bubble zone. And this is like an 8-foot invisible zone that falls around anybody who would go to the clinic. So if someone happens to park off-site and are walking toward the clinic, you can't even approach that person and tell them what they're about to do.
1: Now, within 8 feet, I mean, we're not talking about the kind of garbage you see, and I'll compare it to the ICE protests, where there are people who get right up in the face of National Guard members, they get right up in the face of ICE officers, they scream, they yell, they do all this stuff. We're talking about somebody who believes in the right to life, standing there 8 feet away from somebody who's walking, and that zone starts 100 feet out from the abortion clinic?
2: That's right. And that's a real helpful contrast, particularly we represent, and it's really an honor to represent, a guy named Matt Lipscomb. He's 25 years old. He lives right outside of Detroit, and he feels this real calling to go to the abortion clinics there in Detroit. And what he wants to do is he wants to have a conversation. He wants to hand out literature. He wants to tell them about resources. Hey, there's other options here. You can go through an adoption process, or we can help you keep your baby. And so he wants to try to facilitate what he calls sidewalk counseling. It's not a protest. And to do that, he has to get within 8 feet people. He has to be able to approach people. And yet that's exactly what this law prohibits.
1: I mean, because when you talk about that kind of free speech, isn't that exactly what the Constitution would have assumed back in the day? I mean, before all the technology and the social media and cameras and bullhorns and everything else, that if the founders or the people who lived in the original colonies said, well, what would this First Amendment do? It means you can stand out on the street corner, you can talk to people as they go by. This isn't that exactly the kind of speech that they would have? Because I've always said, and Nate, it probably doesn't have a legal basis, but I've said they didn't write the First Amendment for the poetry of Robert Frost. They put it in place to protect vigorous, sometimes even offensive, free speech that was given by one side against something they disagreed with.
2: No, that's exactly right. It's really very fundamental and is core to what the First Amendment is all about, and that is just our right as citizens to be able to share our beliefs with someone else in a public place. And that's precisely where Matt wants to go. It's a public sidewalk, it's a public grassy area that is in front of the abortion clinic, and to be able to share his views. And people may or may not disagree with it as far as the people he's trying to reach, but he just wants them to be informed. Now, the folks who do disagree with it are the folks who, for sure, are the folks who operate the abortion clinic, and the problem there is that he is cutting into their business, and that's why they were getting involved in trying to get this law passed.
1: I guess, Nate, I mean, one of the ways because I'm pro-life, but one of the ways I've exhibited my free speech, told people about 60% of abortions are now done with pills. And you say, okay, so you take a pill and the baby goes away. I said, no, Why don't we tell people what they actually what actually happens, and that is you take a pill and the baby starves to death and then dies, and then the body expels it. And they say, well, that's difficult to hear. I said, I would imagine it is difficult to hear. But if somebody's about to do that to their baby, is, you know, you might say, well, that's really going to upset some people. I said, well, if it upsets them and inspires them to go down the street to a pregnancy resource center, which will help that young lady connect with somebody who can put the child up for adoption, get the resources to get through the rest of the pregnancy, because sometimes these young ladies are without a lot of resources. If it troubles them enough, because I think for a lot of them it's just pill solves problem, and they don't know the details. And if the details are disgusting or disturbing, so be it.
2: Well, that's right. And Lars, if you or I, if we're about to make what many women who have done this consider the biggest mistake of their lives.
1: Yep.
2: Wouldn't you want someone to at least tell you? I mean, you'd have opportunity to consider and reject that advice, but at least have the opportunity to make an informed decision. And that's what Matt is trying to do there. He's trying to tell them about, yeah, this is the effect of it. These are ramifications. And also, something that a lot of people don't know, he tries to tell them about, is that there are some opportunities for reversal if you're able to get that soon enough. And yep. So these are all types of things that these women who are often in very desperate situations really need to know, but the abortion industry is trying to keep them ignorant about it.
1: Well, and Nate, the other, I've hit up some of my friends who work as reporters in newspapers and at TV stations and radio stations and said, have you ever done a story on the psychological implications of aborting a baby? And they said, what do you mean? I said, our society is full of people analyzing what was the traumatic effect of going to war? What was the traumatic effect of this awful, you know, natural disaster that happened? Have you ever done a story about the traumatic effect of deciding later, I killed a baby? And whether or not these women get any kind of follow-up care, or anybody even asks them, does that bother you? Do you need some help to get through all of that? Because when people talk about, I was in a car accident and I have PTSD, or something awful happened to me, a natural disaster, a flood, a hurricane, whatever, and I have PTSD, I wonder what happens to the young lady who aborts a baby because she feels desperate and doesn't think she has what it takes to get through the rest of the pregnancy and put the child up for adoption. And you say, do you suppose that has any psychological implications later in life? And my answer to that is always, how could it not?
2: Yeah, and that's really another very sad and egregious aspect to this, because what happens is, yeah, they promote, the abortion clinics promote this procedure as getting rid of a pregnancy, terminating a pregnancy. They really trying to play down what's happening with the language, and then they try to sweep it under the rug afterwards as though nothing happened, as though you just got a vaccine shot. And so they don't really address what happened, and they usher them out the door, and they're left to what they'll have to live with for the rest of their lives. So that's part of the reason why Matt is there. He's not just trying to reach people to save babies, but also he wants to make sure that these women get the help that they need.
1: Absolutely right. That's Nate Kellum. He is senior counsel at First Liberty. And by the way, if I get naysayers on that, I'd be glad to entertain your arguments. You're listening to the Lars Larson Show.
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13: Welcome back to the Lars Larson Show. It's a pleasure to be with you. Do you know that America once built a nuclear reactor in just 3 years? And then, of course, lately, red tape has made it take longer just to fill out the paperwork than to actually get the job done. I thought we'd talk about that with Emmett Penny, who's a senior fellow at the Foundation for American Innovation, a Robert Novak Journalism Fellow, and he runs the Nuclear Barbarians newsletter on Substack. Emmett, welcome to the program.
14: Pleasure to be here. Thanks for having me.
13: Is there any way we can actually get back to America building nuclear reactors again, please?
14: We are on the path to making that happen. I was just talking to somebody earlier today, and I said, look, the metric

0: for whether or not the nuclear renaissance here isn't necessarily cutting red tape. It's not necessarily all the great financing work that Secretary Chris Wright is doing. Are there shovels in the ground? And there are. We've got TerraPower building a reactor. We've got the TVA marching ahead on this. We are starting to see projects begin today. That's how we know.
1: Yeah, but how do we know that the usual suspects, the environmental groups and others, aren't going to just hop off to federal court and start getting injunctions against that kind of progress?
0: Well, there are a few things that need to happen, and they don't necessarily happen inside the Nuclear Regulatory Commission, which is doing a great job of cutting a lot of this red tape and bringing us to more sensible regulation. A lot of that's going to do with what it has to do with whether or not Congress can figure out things like permitting reform and NEPA. You know, both sides are going to have to figure that out in order to get us building again.
1: So what is it going to take to actually get those things done? Because, Emmett, I'd love to see the National Environmental Policy Act, NEPA, which is it's one of the thorns in the side of everybody wants progress in America. If you want to take care of the environment, that's fine. But to tie it up and simply say you can stop projects altogether, that seems insane for a country like ours. You've got to be able to build energy projects. You've got to be able to do mining. You've got to be able to build factories and that sort of thing. And you can't allow small groups of people who don't have America's best interest at heart to be able to come in and simply throw a monkey wrench into the works, can you?
0: Well, I completely agree with you. You cannot. And I think what's going to have to happen is I think both sides are going to have to figure out how to give each other something that neither one of them particularly enjoys. I think on the right side, my side, Republicans are going to have to say, you know what, we do need to build big transition. And we do. And on the other side, the Democrats are going to have to say, looks like we're going to need some pipelines. That's the deal. That is the deal.
1: Yeah, except that, Emmett, why should we give up anything to, as you said, the other side? If the other side is merely trying to be obstructionist and stop things from happening, why should they get anything out of the deal at all? Why do we have to negotiate with people who are basically, just to use the original meaning of the word, saboteurs? They want to throw their sabots into the machinery.
0: So I put it this way. It is just true that you like wind and solar and all of the power lines that it needs. We are in an area, we are in a moment of power demand growth, which means for these new nuclear reactors, for these new gas projects, for whatever we want to build to grow and make our nation stronger, we are going to need those big power line projects. So it's less about, maybe compromise isn't the word, it's less about compromise, more about recognizing that reality. Now, the question is whether or not the people on the other side can step out of their insanity for 5 seconds and say yes to something as sensible as making it easier to build gas pipelines.
1: Well, and what seems really crazy about this, Emmett, is just so my audience understands what we're talking about. If you build a bunch of wind and solar, you've got to build a gigantic amount of grid to connect all those different pieces together and then bring all the power together and transmit it from where it's being generated to where it's being used. But if you're building nuclear power plants and you're putting 1,100 or 2,000 megawatts into one single place, building the grid isn't nearly as complicated as it is when the grid in the form of windmills and solar panels is spread out all across the landscape.
0: No, but luckily, I think what is happening is that there's this recognition on the other side that their own organizations, their own lawfare organizations, are starting to come for their own big climate projects. And they're starting to wake up to the fact that they're going to eat their own tail if they don't figure this out. I think that that is ultimately good for us as a country to get together. Now, the other thing we can look at, let's look at PJM, the largest power market in the world, 13 states plus Washington, D.C. Today they said, we just opened up our interconnection queue. In 2022, it was a ton of solar. Now it is mostly gas. Why? Because we need to grow, and gas does that. These other climate things do not do that. So we are entering a realm of, frankly, just physical reality. That is changing the political context.
1: Yeah, which is why all of the AI crowd is out there saying we've got to have nuclear. I mean, people like Bill Gates that wouldn't have touched nuclear with a 10-foot pole before now all of a sudden are very enamored of it, aren't they?
0: Well, to give, I would say it's less Mr. Gates. To give him credit, TerraPower is his project. It's an advanced reactor company. So he's been in the, he's actually been good on nuclear for a while, but you are absolutely right. There are a lot of people in Silicon Valley that were training, trading loosey-goosey renewable energy credits and all of this vaporware.
1: Yep.
0: And then, you know, firing up gas plants in the background while lying to themselves about it. And now they're having to get with the program and say, look, we're infrastructure companies now. We're not software. We're not building just apps. We are changing the world by manifesting physical changes in how America creates infrastructure.
1: Emmett, thank you very much. That's Emmett Penny. He's a senior fellow at the Foundation for American Innovation. He's a Robert Novak Journalism Fellow, and he runs the Nuclear Barbarians newsletter on Substack. Emmett, it's a pleasure to have you on the program. By the way, Batavia, Illinois, 2:40 in the morning. A woman sees a flashlight and a shadow. It's outside her window. Police say the man in her backyard was a registered sex offender. A military court convicted him in 2024. He had taken a sailor's key card, let himself into her bedroom, and watched her sleep. Creepy and, well, criminal. He never met the woman in Batavia. He saw her on social media, researched her, and then found her home address. Researched. Let me translate that word for you. 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
1: Fox News, I'm Tom Rigotti. The debate over potential artificial intelligence regulations continues to rage on Capitol Hill. Fox's Aisha Hosni reports.
2: Congress doesn't really know enough about AI to do anything about it. Yesterday, the president called NVIDIA CEO Jensen Huang while Huang was on stage at a tech summit talking about AI, and the president called these warnings a big hoax.
1: U.S. military aid intended for a number of European and Middle Eastern countries is being moved to help another area of the world. Fox's John Saucier with details.
3: $52 million worth of U.S. military assistance will be stripped from Slovakia, North Macedonia, Tunisia, and Iraq, and now go to Panama, Peru, Ecuador, and Colombia. The State Department notifying Congress Tuesday about the reprogramming of the funding.
1: The administration says it's looking to combat drug trafficking and illegal immigration. 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
4: With Super Talk News, I'm Griffin Rowe. U.S. Senator Cindy Hyde-Smith announced Tuesday that 20 rural hospitals and health providers in Mississippi will receive $3.75 million in federal grants to help sustain workforces. The Rural Hospital Provider Assistance Program is awarding the Mississippi facilities grant money to ensure hospitals and clinics can keep paying their workers, allowing patients to receive care as usual. The 20 hospitals will split the money evenly, giving each Mississippi facility $187,500. You can find the full list of locations online at supertalk.fm. A Tupelo man is charged with aggravated assault after allegedly stabbing someone inside a gas station. On September 10th, officers with the Tupelo Police Department spoke with the victim in a local hospital where they discovered that the victim had been stabbed while standing in the register line at the Blue Sky gas station on the West Main Street. After an investigation, 25-year-old Waltavion Finley was taken into custody.
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4: It's the first weekend of SEC matchups for Ole Miss and Mississippi State, and both teams have the opportunity to earn big statement wins. Rebels head coach Pete Golding believes that, despite the buzz around Lane Kiffin's return to Oxford, his guys will be ready and focused for the top 10 matchup.
11: I think they'll be locked in. I think they'll be focused. Obviously, we got to do a good job as coaches to give them really good plans and put them in good position to be able to have success.
4: On the flip side, the Bulldogs will be on the road against a gritty South Carolina team, and head coach Jeff Lebby is emphasizing clean football to his players so that they can keep the Gamecocks' tough environment from getting the best of them.
12: The atmosphere Saturday afternoon is going to be elite. And so for our guys, dominating the environment is something that we talk about nonstop, controlling what we can control, playing clean football, pre-snap, both sides of the ball. We've got a process. We've got to dominate that process, and it'll be a huge focus point for us.
4: With Super Talk News, I'm Griffin Ray.
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You're going to have a ton of fun. It's not kid friendly or mother approved, but boy, do I have stories, all of them true, to be told live on stage before a live audience, and you're not going to want to miss it. This is probably the last one we do. So you either come now or you miss your complete chance to ever do it. Text SHOW to 33777. I'm tired of doing live events. We got to talk about AI a little more. Before you change the channel, because I know some of you just, you're exhausted by the topic. You don't understand the topic. Let me make you a little bit smarter. What are the AI companies? They're math nerds, many of them autistic. They have no social skills. And they're like sci-fi nerds. Y'all know the stereotype of the Star Trek conventions. You have seen these people. Have you ever seen Galaxy Quest? Galaxy Quest is considered one of the most perfect movies ever made. I'm not actually making that up. Was it Terrence Mann or the director, the famous director, says it's one of the only movies where every scene is perfectly made. And it's a Tim Allen, Sigourney Weaver comedy. And it's about a group of actors who play in a Star Trek style show. And well, an alien civilization has seen their show and builds their spaceship. And so the show has been canceled and they're going to the nerd conventions and the nerds come up and say, hey, in episode 300, you did this thing with your hand and laser beams shot out. How exactly did the laser beams manifest from your hand? And the actor, one of them is, what's his name? Alan Rickman, Snape in Harry Potter, Hans Gruber from Die Hard. Looks at him, he's like, it was special effects. And the guy's like, I know, but how did you conjure the lightning from your, it just, yes. That scene didn't really happen, but it's cause the type of nerds that you get at the Star Trek convention. When I was in 10th grade, one of my favorite teachers was Dr. Jessica Scott. She was my chemistry and physics teacher. She allowed me to skip school to go see Star Trek VI, The Undiscovered Country, on the condition that I wrote a report. She wanted me to go opening day to give her the review. She and her husband literally would dress up in Star Trek uniforms. When I stood in line with my buddy Clayton, when the iPhone came out, yes, I stood in line when the iPhone came out, the original iPhone. We were at North Point Mall in Alpharetta, my buddy Clayton and I. And my wife called me while

0: We were standing in line waiting to buy our iPhones. And she says, I have a question. Which of you is Princess Leia and which of you is Chewbacca? I may be a nerd, but not that much of one. But these people are. They are nerdy math nerds, and they've invented a math equation that learns how to pull in information to mimic the English language to synthesize and understand things and give you answers. And yet, it can't actually book you a room at a Holiday Inn, and it can't give you directions half the time without running you off a cliff. And yet these people are, I mean, that may be the way it kills us all, is it gives us directions into an oncoming train. But they've really decided that, oh my gosh, it's gonna kill us all. It's, we're all gonna die from the technology that they're building. And notice, they won't stop building it. These guys are in love with their own thinking. They are some self-absorbed narcissists. They're the nerdy kids who got swirled in high school, and now suddenly they're billionaires on top of the world. It's like Bill Gates. Bill Gates wants to, like, zap the sun or burn up the atmosphere or hang out with Jeffrey Epstein to see hot girls that he's never seen before. I don't know what Bill Gates is. He's a creepy fella. His daughter's apparently a weirdo, too. I mean, if I was raised by a billionaire Bill Gates, I probably would think that I could dominate the world. What time is it, Brain? It's time to take over the world, Pinky. I mean, literally, we've got Pinky and the Brain running the Anthropic, and they're all a bunch of doofuses. And they've invented a math equation and an algorithm that they think can destroy the planet, except they don't really, because they would stop building it if they thought it really could destroy the planet. What they're really after is the government taking them over and protecting them from competition. Why? Because it is extremely expensive to build the data centers needed to get the computational power to do the math equations. All we're talking about with the data centers and with AI is mathematical equations. That's it. So the nerds have found these math equations that can solve problems and write your kids' college paper and solve math problems. And all it is a math equation. An algorithm is an equation. And it takes a lot of computing power to do these equations. And the bigger the math equation, the harder it is. Now, let me just basically explain infinity to you. Why is math infinite? Why are numbers infinite? Okay. A one. Now you add a one next to the one, you've got 11. Now you add a one next to the one, you've got 111. Now you add a one next to the one, you have 1,111. Now you add another one. You've got 11,111. Now you add another one. You have 111,111. And on it goes. You just keep adding ones and ones and ones ad infinitum. Well, the more ones you add over time, the longer it takes the computer to process it. And so you need bigger computers, and you need bigger, more chips, and you need more room, and you need more power to fund the chips. And at some point, their math equations become so complicated to run, to become bleeding edge, that they're out of money. They haven't made a profit yet. And so what they want the government to do is to force them to slow down, because they can't make a profit and they want to stay ahead of their competitor. And so the only way to stay ahead of their competitor and not go completely bankrupt is to get the government to tell the competitors, you're no longer allowed to do this. You don't have enough revenue. You don't have enough bandwidth. You don't have enough GPUs. This is all about getting the government to protect them from their competitors. And the way they're doing it is trying to scare everybody. But wait a second. They're joined by people in the media. This is Kara Swisher, who is a hyper-progressive leftist. She gives great interviews, but she's a hyper-progressive leftist that CNN allows to come on as some sort of authoritative voice in technology, which she used to be at the Wall Street Journal, but she's just an angry progressive who, for some reason, CNN wants to treat as a voice of authority. Just listen to this.
1: Do you think that there is, can this industry regulate itself without Congress, in your view?
2: No. No, that's ridiculous. It's like, can you imagine when we had nuclear proliferation that, you know, Oppenheimer sold his bomb to

0: I will kill us. And if you've noticed, none of them have said anything about liability, including criminal liability, the way pharmaceutical companies, if they have an explosion, or car companies or anybody else, they should have the same liability that other manufacturers have. And that's what they are. And so you don't hear them. It's always AI doing it, as if, you know, electricity killed this, or the phone killed this, or guns, you know, the same thing. It's the same nonsense.
1: She's right on that last part. But on the first part, the nuclear proliferation, keep in mind that the Soviet Union refused to deal with the United States until it faced economic annihilation, and it needed to slow down. It needed, Gorbachev knew they needed to slow their roll because they were going to have an economic catastrophe, and Reagan knew that the United States economy could run over them. The Chinese now believe their economy can run over us. They have no intention of dealing with us. They have no intention at all of negotiating with the United States on this. It's a pipe dream for Kara Swisher to say so. And she uses the nuclear analogy. And this is the thing I want to point out to you. In the 1970s, I wrote about this morning. There's a Michael Douglas, Jane Fonda movie came out, The China Syndrome. And it was about some reporters who happened to witness a nuclear meltdown at a California nuclear facility. And there's a massive cover-up, including the assassination of witnesses, to make sure the public doesn't know that the nuclear power reactors are capable of annihilating people. It was a box office success. 12 days later, Three Mile Island melted down. People had gone to see The China Syndrome. 12 days later, Three Mile Island melted down, and people didn't believe that there was no major fallout. In fact, there was a commission set up, a 12-person presidential commission by Jimmy Carter set up to investigate it. They found that the dose of radiation people got from the Three Mile Island meltdown was less than half the dose you get from a chest X-ray. And yet there are people today who believe that it was a massive disaster and meltdown. I got a person in my Substack this morning that I wrote about it, and she's claiming that there was a huge cover-up. No, there wasn't a cover-up. I mean, we do not have, like, in the Three Mile Island area, there is not a disproportionate rate of cancer in the area from people who live there at the time. Anything that we would show there was a cover-up doesn't exist, and yet people believe it. And the anti-nuclear people sprung into action, and the United States killed 100 nuclear power plants that were scheduled to be built. Instead, we went with coal, and we went with natural gas, and our economy exploded. And those anti-nuclear people then became the anti-coal and anti-natural gas people. We call them the climate change people. And we know that it was the Soviet Union. From when the Soviet Union fell and we go into their archives, we know it was the Soviet Union that funded the anti-nuclear program in the United States, that funded the environmentalists who hated it, and then funded their pivot to climate change. And now it's the Soviet Union doesn't exist, and it's China funding a lot of the doomers. But it's not just China. It's also Anthropic. Anthropic is the biggest of the AI companies out there. It wants to have an IPO in the next 2 months, and Anthropic needs the government to tell them they're not allowed to grow further so that they can finally make a profit, because they're spending all their money on GPUs and data centers to do bigger and bigger math equations. And they know the competition is coming for them. And in fact, so there's a closed model where the computer programmers hide at Anthropic. They watch Star Trek and they program on their computers, and you're not allowed to ever see their code. And then there's the open model that Meta uses, where they put their code out on the web for anybody to look at and say, here's how I can improve it. And you have to improve it for everybody, including Meta. And those open models are only a few months behind the closed models, and they're gaining on them. And Anthropic is really nervous that a group like Meta, which turns a profit, is suddenly going to eat their lunch. And so now they're like, government, you must regulate us or we're all going to die. It's like the nuclear reactors. They were going to kill everybody. Climate change was going to kill everybody. And now this, it's the same people. It's the same doomers. They've gone from anti-nuclear to climate change, and now they're anti-AI. It's the same people funded by the same groups. And at the end of the day, they only have two things in common. The anti-nuclear movement, the climate change movement, and this have two things in common. One, it is funded by communists, and it really is, in addition to corporations, in a way that is designed to restrain the United States, not the communists. And it is conducted by a group of people who want to be given the power by government to control your life. In the same way the climate change doomers wanted the power to tell you what car you can drive, how many kids you

0: can have, what stove you can use, what refrigerator you can use, where you can live, and how often you can smoke meats outside. 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
1: Can I just tell you guys that for the last 72 hours, I heard nothing but, man, Kansas City doesn't look good. The Chiefs just do not look good. The Chiefs, they're off their game. I've had friends of mine who are Kansas City fans who are like, I don't know about this year. They beat the Broncos 31-10 last night. Now, they may not be the strongest team in the NFL this year, but there was a whole lot of doomerism about the Chiefs. And I thought they did a pretty good job last night. It was a good game. It was a good game. By the way, I got to play this clip for you. This is from the Vice President of the United States talking about all the AI demands for regulation.
2: I have to say, just personally, I feel a little bit weird about the fact that you have so many frontier AI tech companies kind of coming to the government and begging the government to regulate them. It feels a little bit to me like a bit of a Trojan horse. So I think we just have to be careful about this.
1: Yes, and by the way, this is a guy who is from that that tech industry, worked with Peter Thiel and the like. This is David Sachs, who is one of the president's AI guys.
3: So Dario Amodei, you think, is incorrect in predicting the worst outcomes here?
4: Well, I think if Dario believes that we're going to have the worst outcomes, my question for him is, why are you doing this? It doesn't make sense to me that you're running a frontier AI company if you think frontier AI is going to end humanity. So again, I would push that back on him and say, how are you going to make this safe? And if you don't think you can, you should probably either shut down the company or step aside and let someone else lead it.
1: Exactly. Call their bluff. Good for David Sachs. Good for David Sachs. 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
1: Greetings, my friends. It is Eric Erickson. I am delighted to have you. And we need to talk about weirdos. We've been talking about the weirdos this morning, and I gotta keep talking about the weirdos, because boy, do we have some

0: And we're going to keep focusing on them right now because you need to know what the effective altruism movement is. Listen, I have seen some nuttiness out there, just so you understand. There is some that I have seen. Remember, what was the Hail Bop comment, people? I saw someone earlier. They gave this example, and it is the Hail Bop comment, people. Remember back when was it the 90s? They were convinced that that this comment was taking them to some sort of like special place or afterlife or something. It's been a while and I was young at the time, but essentially that they all committed suicide and were convinced they were being raised to a higher plane of existence. The effective altruism people are about as insane as the Hail Bop comment people. And yet the Hail Bop comment people were a fringe group. The effective altruism people have placed people all over the place. And there's a great piece by Shyam Zanker today in the Free Press. I gotta read to you part of this. I really do have to read part of this. If you turned on cable news last week, you might have seen Jacob Coxon, a software engineer who resigned from Anthropic and immediately embarked on a media tour. It began on September 8th when Coxon warned on X that the people building AI earnestly believe that it could kill us all by the end of the decade. A current employee at a frontier lab chimed in and confirmed that, yes, he and many of his coworkers do believe that there's a significant chance AI will kill us all. The odds, he said, are perhaps greater than 10%. Now, pause. How many of these people do you think are Christians? How many of you believe these people are Christians? I have a point for raising the question. One of the tenets of Christianity is humility. Another tenet is God's sovereignty. If you really believe that you have the power to build something that will annihilate humanity, you believe you're God, which means you're not actually following Christian tenets of God's sovereignty and humility, which suggests you're not a believer, which suggests you believe you yourself can be a God. There's somebody who wrote a book, You Shall Be As Gods. And it talks about this sort of stuff, that the people who believe themselves to be gods. I think his name was Eric Erickson. It was a book came out, I think, a year ago called You Shall Be As Gods. Yes, my book. These people believe they have the power to annihilate the world. You may not be a believer, and I can't help you if you're not, but I'm telling you, we can't annihilate the world. We cannot annihilate the world. God himself can do it, and yes, he can do it through us, but I've read the end of the book. We are definitely in the end times. I mean, you can see it. You can feel it. There's something happening in the world today. It doesn't feel normal. The earthquakes and the volcanoes, the tsunamis and the storms, the people at each other's throats, the churches tearing each other apart because of politics, the people leaving churches for other churches because their ears are itching and they want to go find people who can scratch the itch and tell them what they want to hear. It's picked up pace. There's a quickening. You can tell it. But it doesn't end with the robots killing us all. It doesn't end with the man and the machine annihilating us. But these people believe they are gods. And they genuinely believe it. And many of them are in this movement called effective altruism. They are unchurched pagans. Back to the piece. These vague and apocalyptic warnings caused a firestorm online, including calls for AI safety regulation from the leaders of almost every major AI company. But there's a reason for skepticism. The warnings from Cox and others are infused with an ideology called effective altruism. The term will be familiar to some. A few years ago, it was the idea that crypto entrepreneur Sam Bankman-Fried said motivated him. Sam Bankman-Fried, you may remember, was supposed to be the good billionaire. He made a fortune with his company FTX and gave it away to protect humanity's future, especially from big existential risks. Instead, he stole billions from his customers and was sentenced to 25 years in prison. Today, effective altruism, or EA, is the unseen force driving AI safety discourse. Its ideals and money course through institutions seeking to build and govern AI, and with it, America's future. And Americans deserve to know about it because the EA crowd is trying to restrict your access to the most important technology of the 21st century. Sam Bankman-Fried explained the EA approach to morality in a 2022 interview. He said, and I quote, "There's something very quantitative about how you view the world if you're thinking about things from a utilitarian perspective. In the end, you turn things into numbers and you decide which number is the biggest." That approach allowed him to justify enormous fraud in the present for what he believed would protect a better future. Effective altruism is a utilitarian philosophy that claims to use evidence and reason to do good, ranking competing needs through a common calculus. It leads in strange directions. For example, in a truly universal moral frame, effective altruism argues, why should a single country like the United States or a single species like humanity take precedent? According to effective altruism, shrimp welfare is an urgent priority. All right, I'm sorry. I gotta click the link. What the heck is shrimp welfare? We guide the shrimp farming industry towards higher welfare practices for a more sustainable and ethical future. 400 billion shrimp are farmed each year. That's more than five times the total number of all farmed land animals combined. That makes shrimp welfare an area of high impact. Really? Because we harvest so many shrimp for the world to eat, we need to treat them better than cows. Okay, that's shrimp welfare. Wow. Hey, I bet J.D. Vance is want to get kind of get up on the government dole. Effective altruism is obsessed with quantifying existential risk, a fact that explains why discourse around AI has taken an apocalyptic turn. If tortured thought experiments can show that AI is a risk to humanity for all time, then that risk must outweigh virtually any benefit it can provide in the present. The problem is, while effective altruism philosophy claims rationality and precision, it delivers neither. And it could not be further from the views of the American people, which remain stubbornly attached to such things as their country, their children, and their freedom. Consider what it would take to make a true accounting of existential risk. How many people might exist 100 years from now, let alone a million? What probability should we assign to a machine god destroying humanity? How much should people living today sacrifice to change that probability? Effective altruism shows how a human life can become a rounding error in somebody else's calculation of the greater good. Future people cannot challenge the assumptions made in their name. The philosopher appoints himself the representative, then announces that their interests outweigh yours. Putting disrupted moral judgments and uncertain prophecies into an equation does not turn them into scientific facts. This is hardly an irrelevant academic exercise. Effective altruism is the belief system of the majority of AI researchers. It is endemic in the AI safety community across all the labs and nonprofits. William McCaskill, founder of the Center for Effective Altruism, helped persuade Bankman-Fried to pursue Earning to Give and later joined FTX Future Fund team. Discussing EA in 2022, he called himself remarkably aligned with Sam Bankman-Fried. Remember, Sam Bankman-Fried is the man who justified stealing billions of dollars from customers because of the better tomorrow he would be able to build with it. Anthropic was tied to Sam Bankman-Fried. Jen Talon, who's an investor in Anthropic, is. Avital Balwit, a member of the Future Fund team who resigned when FTX collapsed, is now the chief of staff to Anthropic CEO. The effective altruists are devoting vast sums to push their ideas. Now, I realize this is esoteric for some, and it goes on, and I don't want to bore you by reading someone else's work. So let me just explain this to you. Bottom line is these people believe that they know best for you, and the way they do it is through math calculations. Now, I wanna play this audio for you. This is Beth Barnes. She is a leader in the effective altruism cult, giving a TED talk. She is also the CEO of Meter, which is the watchdog group that Dario Amodi of Anthropic wants to be in charge of AI. Now, Jim, it's been a while since I've heard this clip, but I don't believe there's any bad words in it, but just so we're safe, but it's a TED Talk. Just y'all listen to this. Again, this is the woman that the AI companies want to put in charge of regulating AI.
1: If an outsider looked at our world, they'd wonder what on

0: earth we are doing. We have plenty enough resources to fix all the worst problems. We're just not using them right.
1: She's showing a graph that the world spends more money on male pattern baldness than malaria. You got that? She's showing a graph that the world spends more money on male pattern baldness than malaria, and she's upset about that.
0: This isn't exactly the fault of particular individuals. It's just that our world is driven by systems that maximize values different from those ones that we actually most care about. For example, the businesses that dominate the market are those that are best at maximizing profit. The politicians we get are those who are best at maximizing their chances of getting elected. And the stories we're most likely to see and read in the media are those that were best at maximizing the likelihood that people would want to read and share them. In the long run, this is bad because values we might care about more, like the environment or the welfare of workers in factories or our access to true and useful information, get bulldozed out of the way. I'm going to tell you about a system that doesn't do this. A system that allows us to direct our resources to exactly what we believe is most important. And that system is effective charitable giving. I say effective because it's not usually obvious which charities are actually doing the most good. And in the usual charity ecosystem, the charities that thrive are those that are best at getting people to give them money, not necessarily the ones that are actually best at making the world a better place. However, through research and transparency, it is possible to locate charities that are incredibly good at improving things. Schistosomiasis Control Initiative doesn't get a lot of funding because it's a weird disease with a long name and the 200 million people who are infected are mostly incredibly poor, so no one's ever heard of it. But we know reliably that Schistosomiasis Control Initiative can treat one child for a debilitating parasitic infection for just 50p. And deworming doesn't just improve health. Surprisingly, it's much better for improving educational outcomes than more obvious things like scholarships or giving textbooks to schools. A £70 donation to SCI will get 150 months of education for children living in poverty. Or, you know, you could use that money to buy what? 3 meals out? Because we're so used to this world, in which hardly any resources are actually invested in the most important things, it's astonishing how good charity could be if we just took it more seriously.
1: Now, this goes on for another 4 minutes, but listen to what she's actually saying. She's actually saying that she and the effective altruists are better able through math equations to determine how our world should be ordered than you. She believes that she and these people should be in charge of our lives and they should run math equations to determine what charity should be funded, where medical research dollars should be spent, what should be taught in schools. These people are would-be dictators and they hide behind a math equation. Sam Bankman-Fried was one of the big leaders of this, and he genuinely believed that he could steal billions of dollars from people today and was justified in doing so because of how much better he would be able to spend their money than they would to build a better future. That's what the people in charge of AI are. This is their philosophy. They wish to be would-be dictators. And so, friends, this is why I oppose regulation of the AI industry more than anything else. The reason I oppose the regulation of the AI industry is that the people in charge of the AI industry are a bunch of weirdos and creeps who believe that they should be able to leverage their algorithm to tell you and me how to live. And if the government protects them from competition, they will be able to control our lives and the information we see. And they're all a bunch of progressives who believe in progressive values who would shift the whole narrative of the world towards their version of progressivism through a control of information derived through a mathematical equation that they don't want the rest of us to see. And it's not a coincidence that they want regulation to shut out the people who believe that the whole world should be able to see the mathematical equation for themselves, find out its weaknesses, and tweak it to their own liking. They wish to control us, and they can't unless the government gives them the power to regulate themselves. And they want that woman you just heard to be in charge of the regulation, the woman who believes with the math equation she can decide which charity should be given money to, not you.

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1: 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I want to tell you guys, I am working.

0: on a piece because I've gotten a lot of questions from a lot of people about what is happening on the right. You're suddenly got all these people who are in defense of Franco, the Spanish dictator, all the anti-Semites and the racists, the fight within the Southern Baptist Convention for moving it to the right, and all these calls to get rid of the 19th Amendment for women and stuff like that. And it's all an effort to shift what they call the Overton window of the bounds of acceptable discourse. And I'm writing a big piece, and I intend to push it out tomorrow on my morning newsletter. And I am naming names. I am putting all the lines together and naming the names. There is an organized movement on the right to take over institutions and essentially Nazify them. And I don't use the Nazifying them lightly. It is an actual thing. These people are sympathetic to the Nazis, a lot of white nationalists. They're pouring money in to take over the Southern Baptist Convention, among other things. They believe in an ethno-nationalist state in the United States. They're trying to take over the Southern Baptist Convention and the Presbyterian Church in America. They're trying to take over conservative institutions, and they're succeeding. And I just want to give you a heads up. If you text Eric to 33777, you can click the first link and subscribe. And in the morning, I will name the names and tie it all together. These are some deeply weird, malcontented souls. One of whom actually says he wants America to come to an end so that he can be a dictator warlord in what's to come. And he's throwing his money into institutions on the right to co-opt them and train staffers. And you'll be interested to know how many of them are in the vice president's orbit. I'm naming names tomorrow morning. Subscribe today. Text Eric to 33777. It's E-R-I-C-K. 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She called the cops. Man was arrested. He had previously been thrown out of the military for breaking into a woman's barracks in the Navy to watch a woman sleep he was obsessed with. 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
9: Fox News, I'm Ted Lindner. A federal judge has blocked the board of the Kennedy Center from adding President Trump's name to the building facade.
10: D.C. Federal Judge Christopher Cooper wrote that the Kennedy Center board cannot install memorials for President Trump or anyone or anything else at the Kennedy Center without Congress's blessing, and that an August board resolution pushing to add the president's name to the building facade violated an earlier court ruling on the matter.
9: Sources telling Fox News the Kennedy Center board has voted to immediately close the facility, citing safety concerns and funding issues. And a Saudi Arabian pipeline pipeline that transports millions of barrels of oil a day, said to be largely out of service for a few weeks.
11: Saudi Arabia is being hit day after day.

0: by attacks from Iranian-backed Houthis. They're hitting not just the oil infrastructure, but they are also targeting cities as well. Warnings going out even in the city of Mecca, the holiest site.
1: And that is Fox's Steve Harrigan. 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
2: 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I'm Caleb Saylor. Hitachi Energy is investing a record $528 million to expand operations in Mississippi. The Swiss company's investment is the largest of its kind in the U.S. to date and is expected to create more than 650 new jobs. Hitachi Energy will build upon its transformer manufacturing capacity in Copiah County. The company's investment will also go toward the purchase of a 45-acre site at the Copiah County Industrial Park in Gallman, the construction of a new facility and other improvements. The company plans to meet a growing demand for energy services across the U.S. through this project. For more information, head on over to supertalk.fm. 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
2: Security will be enhanced in Oxford in anticipation for Saturday's football game between Ole Miss and LSU. Ole Miss Athletics Director Keith Carter tells us more.
8: These big gatherings, you know, they're susceptible to security issues. And so we want to make sure that we're doing everything we can to protect, you know, the people that are coming to the game, protect our teams, our coaches, our staff.
2: Lane Kiffin's returned to his former stomping grounds after leaving the program ahead of its first college football playoff appearance stirred up quite the controversy. With that in mind, law enforcement officials in Oxford have collaborated on a public safety strategy.
8: Chief Sanford and the UPD, obviously Chief McCutcheon, Joey East with the Lafayette Sheriff's Office, like just, you know, great collaboration, you know, for all of our local partners on that.
2: Saturday's game will kick off at 6:30 p.m. and will air on ABC along with participating Supertalk Mississippi stations.
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10: 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We're

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2: All right, lots of talk about artificial intelligence and these big tech companies. Next hour, we're going to talk to a woman who had a great job at Google, quit, gave it up, said, I'm done. And she wrote a book about the inner workings of Google. It's called Don't Be Evil. So we'll check in with her next hour. Of course, open phones in hour number three. But this first hour, lots to get to. Did you see where Karl Rove announced in Texas that he's going to vote Democratic? Wait, what? We'll get into that next hour with a Houston Chronicle columnist, Christopher Tomlinson, who joins us from time to time. Texas, of course, is the epicenter of this upcoming election, so we'll get into that with him a little bit later on. But this first half hour, lots of talk about Democratic National Socialists. And I've been bringing up the fact that MAGA seems to have a lot of socialist tendencies, and I seem to be getting a whole lot of criticism for it. And then I read an article from the Cato Institute from our next guest. The article is called Democratic Socialists and MAGA Share a Dangerous Flaw. Ela Soman joins us. Ela, welcome to America at Night. Thanks for joining us.
3: Thank you very much for having me.
2: Before we get started in your article, let me ask you about yourself a little bit. You immigrated to this country from the Soviet Union, Russia, is that correct?
3: Yes, that's right. I was 6 years old.
2: And so this is socialism and communism and democracy is pretty near and dear to your heart, I would think.
3: Yes, not just for that reason, but also because they are the object of a lot of my work as an academic.
2: So explain to me your premise. Democratic Socialists and MAGA share a dangerous flaw. What dangerous flaw do they share?
3: In short, both of them seek vast control by the government of all or most of the economy. I think this is pretty obvious in the case of the socialists. They specifically say they want most major industries to be government controlled, housing, healthcare, education, finance, and more. In the case of the MAGA, it is slightly less obvious, but it is nonetheless true. They seek to establish massive tariffs, the biggest and worst since those that helped cause and exacerbate the Great Depression. They want massive government restriction of immigration, the most restrictive in the entire history of the United States. That's also a form of government intervention that controls the lives of millions of people. Under Trump, the federal government has taken stakes in several dozen major companies, and they want to do more of that. And also both the socialists and the MAGAs are comfortable with vast government expenditures, enormous deficits, and seek to increase them. Trump even just announced that he wants to give every American $5,000 if the Republicans win the upcoming congressional election. Obviously, you can say that's free money, but it's not actually free because you and I as taxpayers would have to pay for it. And we already have a gargantuan federal deficit. So there is more, but the bottom line is they both seek to have the government control vast portions of the economy, and that poses grave dangers, whether the people who do it come from the left or from the right.
2: Let me push back a little bit on your MAGA socialist connection. You mentioned the government wants to take stakes, equity stakes, in Intel, U.S. Steel, some of these other companies. Why not? The government's in debt. They're going to make a lot of money with their investment in Intel and some of these others and get this sweetheart deal from NVIDIA giving chips over to China. Government's going to make some money. That's good. That's going to pay some of our bills.
3: I have serious doubts about that because when governments run corporations and enterprises, they have very different incentives than when private businesses run it. and they want to make a profit. When government's in charge, they follow political incentives. They have an incentive to benefit themselves, to benefit favored interest groups and the like, and they know they won't go out of business somehow if they do a poor job, and therefore the history of government

0: government ownership of large enterprises is a terrible one, and generally the government loses money and resources far more often than it gains them. But even if the government does somehow make a profit, it's still bad to have political control of industries, because those industries have little or no incentive to produce quality or keep costs down or benefit consumers.
1: The other thing I look at when the government puts money into a corporation in some way, shape, or form, that might be great if you're the corporation, but it's not very good if you're the competitor of that corporation. So your own government, your own tax dollars is working against your interests.
0: Yeah. Once the government starts putting money in favored industries, it affects the incentives not just of that firm, but of all the other firms. Because all the other firms have to think, maybe instead of trying to please consumers, we should be trying to please the person in the White House or those in Congress and so on. And once those people become their true customers, so to speak, the actual customers, the people who use their product, will increasingly be left out in the cold. And that, by the way, is one of the reasons why in places like the Soviet Union, but also under right-wing statist governments, in general, the quality of goods suffers, the quantity goes down, and you end up in the kind of terrible living conditions that my parents grew up under in the Soviet Union.
1: What happens to innovation when government gets involved picking winners and losers?
0: Generally speaking, it goes down, because the incentive to innovate for private businesses is generally to get a competitive edge, to, you know, satisfy consumers better and so forth. When industry instead is oriented towards satisfying politicians, the incentive to innovate goes down.
1: Zoran Mondami, the mayor of New York, probably leading the Democratic Socialists along with AOC and Bernie Sanders and the Senate candidate from Michigan. But Zoran Mondami is a big proponent of rent control departments and sort of helping the government helping with home prices and apartments and things like that. Why is that such a bad idea? It's really expensive to get an apartment. So what's wrong with the government sort of using its power to sort of lower housing prices?
0: It's economics 101. The reason the cost of housing is high in New York is because there is a very high demand. If you try to artificially cap the rent, that will reduce the incentive to provide the housing, and you will get less of it, just as with other price controls throughout history. If Mondami and other mayors and officials want to reduce the price of housing, what they should do is look at the fact that in much of the United States, zoning restrictions and other regulations severely cut down on the amount of housing that can be built, because if much of your housing stock or much of your residential land area is zoned only for single family residences, or the kind of housing you can build is restricted in other ways, and that is true in New York and in many other places, then when the demand for housing goes up, landowners and builders cannot respond to it by building more housing and opening up more of it to residents, and that's how you get the kind of shortages they have in New York. Mamdani actually occasionally makes noises which suggest he may understand this, but sadly, most of what is proposed so far are actually measures like rent control that will make the housing crisis worse rather than better.
1: Ilya Soman is our guest. He's a writer for the Cato Institute, and he wrote an article called Democratic Socialists and MAGA Share a Dangerous Flaw. It's an interesting read. Ilya, let me ask you, in this column, you talk about immigration, and you talk about immigration as a form of socialism and how that hurts the economy. What are you talking about?
0: It's not immigration that's a form of socialism. It's government-imposed restrictions in immigration. They restrict where people are allowed to live and work, which is a massive form of government control over the economy, maybe the single biggest that we have in the United States today. In general, what's good for the economy and good for human development in general is if people can live and work in the places where they can be most productive, which for many immigrants, including people like my parents, and myself back in the day, for many of them, it is living in freer, more productive societies. That obviously increases the income of the immigrants, but it also benefits other people as well, because when immigrants can be more productive, that increases innovation, that increases production, and there's a lot of evidence that immigrants actually disproportionately contribute to those things. They start business.

0: parents are.
1: Hmm. There are people out there who say, wait a minute, immigrants are the reason why housing prices are so high. The reason why gas prices are so high, food is so high. If you kick out all the undocumented workers, well, that means it's just more housing for me, more gas for me, more food for me, and prices will go down.
0: That's actually false. In places where we've had extensive deportations, the evidence shows housing prices actually go up because immigrants are disproportionately represented in the workforce that engages in new construction. If in almost anywhere in the United States where there's significant construction, if you walk around and see who's doing the construction, a lot of people doing it are recent immigrants. Moreover, of course, immigrants contribute to new production of housing, food, and all those other things. So if you deport or keep out a large part of your workforce, you're not going to get lower prices. You're going to get higher prices and lower quality because, in general, we want more people so as to contribute to the productivity of the economy, and immigrants do that in many cases at higher rates even than natives do for a variety of reasons, including that they're younger on average and also they're very motivated to work.
1: A couple minutes left. Donald Trump is spending money, Republicans and Democrats spending money. That's not socialism, that right? That's just pumping money into the economy and then allowing the money to sort of take hold, and that's good, no?
0: I think not, in that, obviously, I'm not claiming any expenditure of government money at any time is by itself socialism. I think that would be silly to claim that. However, what characterizes a free market economy is that private individuals and organizations get to decide how resources are allocated and spent. The more money the government spends, the more control it has over resources, allocation decisions, and so forth. And the closer we get to socialism, though certainly it's not my claim that like any time the government spends a dollar, that by itself is socialism. But when we have a situation like we do now, where we have huge gargantuan deficits, which are slated to get even bigger, and neither the Democrats nor the Republicans seem to care very much about that, then we're definitely moving in the wrong direction.
1: But tariffs, all right, I got about 2 minutes left with you. Tariffs are good. It raises money and it protects our workers, our industries, our companies from overseas socialism that are subsidized. So that protects our way of life, and tariffs are good. That's not socialism.
0: No, I think not, because as we've said before, goods and services are better allocated when markets and private individuals decide what they want to buy and what they want to produce than when the government decides. So if workers and industries in some other country can produce something cheaper or more efficiently than we can, it makes sense for us to buy it that way rather than pay higher prices and reduce quality by trying to do it at home. I have a confession to make. I have a huge, enormous trade deficit with my local supermarket. I buy a lot of things from them. They never buy anything from me. I wish they would buy copies of my books, but they don't, sadly for me. However, it still totally makes sense for me to buy food and other things from a supermarket because they're better at producing it and packaging it and so on than I would be. And if I can get things that they produce better from them, that frees me up to do the things that I'm best at. And the same thing if, for instance, Canada is better at producing timber or oil than we are in some cases. They can produce it more cheaply or at higher quality. It totally makes sense for us to buy it from them and for us to devote our own time and energy to producing the things that we're best at producing. Economists call this comparative advantage. It's sort of basic economics 101. And when the government tries to decide what should be produced where, instead of letting the market do it, that is a step towards socialism and central planning, and it's almost always harmful. This is actually one of those points that economists across the political spectrum agree on.
1: Democratic Socialists and MAGA Share a Dangerous Flaw. It's an article from the Cato Institute. Ela Solman is a professor of law at George Mason. He is also the author of Democratic Socialists and MAGA Share a Dangerous Flaw on the Cato Institute website. Ela, good stuff. Thanks for checking in. Have a good night.
0: Thanks for your great questions, and thanks for having me.
1: America at Night, back in a moment.
2: America at Night with McGraw.

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1: Hey, interesting news coming out of Washington, D.C. today. One of the interesting votes that the Senate took, they took a vote on a bill that would create a business-friendly rules for cryptocurrencies. It stalled in the Senate, a major blow to the crypto industry. The Senate voted 50-49 to block the Clarity Act. It was a piece of legislation that shaped by crypto executives over months of negotiating with Congress and the White House. The bill passed the House last year, but it faced numerous delays in the Senate. Many Republicans embraced the bill. Democrats opposed it. Not one Democrat voted for it. Many of the concerns centered around President Trump, who generated about $1.4 billion from the network of his crypto businesses from last year. The president earned about $1.4 billion from the crypto businesses, his own crypto businesses. Democrats wanted stronger language to prevent the president and other public officials from using crypto to make money. As I said, no Democrat voted for the bill. Republicans, well short of the 60-vote threshold. You needed that. Several Republicans, including Senator Susan Collins, who was in the race for her seat in Maine, also Josh Hawley, senator from Missouri, also voted no on this legislation. I thought that was kind of interesting. We'll get into more of that in the third hour with Open Phones. Stay right there. There is a story brewing in Texas, and that is that Karl Rove, the architect of the Bush White House years, came out in a private party and said, I can't vote for this statewide Republican nominee. It was a bridge too far. This involves social media and a college football game. We'll get into all of it with a columnist from the Houston Chronicle. By the way, Texas is the epicenter of all of this Senate. Who takes the Senate hands and all that. So that's why this is also important. Stay right there. We'll get to it and explain it all in a moment. America at Night, back in a minute.
0: Coming to you from the heart of the nation, this is America at Night with McGraw-Milhaven.
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1: Well, we all know that this Senate race between James Tallarico and Ken Paxton could determine who is in charge of the United States Senate. And a lot of people are watching this with a lot of interest. And who would have thought that maybe, just maybe, that that race could actually hinge on the Texas Longhorns' upset or victory over the Ohio State Buckeyes over the weekend. Chris Tomlinson, the columnist for the Houston Chronicle and the San Antonio Express News, joins us as he always does when things happen in Texas. Chris, welcome back to America at Night. Thanks for joining us.
10: Hey, it's my pleasure to be here.
1: You got it. Let's set the scene for us, because it all starts with that football game. And Bo French, who is running a statewide campaign, is a Republican. He tweets out something that starts this firestorm. What did he tweet out?
10: He tweeted out a photo of some good Longhorn fans, people excited about defeating the Ohio Buckeyes, except that their skin is brown. They're not white. And this upsets him, because he says that his friends told him that the last graduation at UT was pitiful because of all the brown people, and he just could not believe that the Texas Longhorn Stadium also had brown people in it.
1: So he's running. What's he running for? It's an odd Texas race. What's he running for?
10: So he's running to be on the Railroad Commission, and for anarchic reasons, anachronistic reasons, it no longer regulates railroads. It now regulates the oil and gas industry. But the people on the Railroad Commission don't want you to think about the oil and gas industry, so they've never changed the name.
1: So it's the Railroad Commissioner, but he's in charge of oil and gas.
10: That is correct.
1: Okay. And Beau French has not only not apologized for this tweet, but has actually doubled down, has he not?
10: Absolutely. You know, I've been writing about Beau French for years now. He is a well-known Christian nationalist from Fort Worth. He's the scion of two big historic Texas oil families. And he's decided that he wants to be in politics, and the best way to get attention is to be as bigoted and racist as he can be.
1: Well, he's getting a lot of attention, so much so that Karl Rove, now this is the story's now poured gasoline on the fire when Karl Rove gets involved. Karl Rove apparently was at a private, I don't know, meeting of Republicans. And what did Karl Rove say? What's it being reported Karl Rove said?
10: He said he's going to vote for a Democrat for the first time in 40 years.
1: Which, of course, now pours gasoline on the fire. This becomes now a national story. Now every Republican and the Democrat in the state of Texas has to be asked about this Beau French tweet, and now we're off and running with a nationwide scandal.
10: Exactly. And, you know, John Cornyn, who lost to Ken Paxton in the spring primary for the U.S. Senate, he's piled on, too, because guess which two Texas Republicans are really close friends and campaigned together? Ken Paxton and Beau French.
1: And what has Ken Paxton said about all of this?
10: Well, you know, Ken Paxton doesn't say much about anything, and so he's mostly stuck to his guns on this, except to say that James Tallarico is the racist in this situation, not Beau French, in some twisted logic that I can't seem to decipher.
1: So Ken Paxton is really sort of hasn't said either yay or nay in support of this Beau French tweet. He's sort of caught in sort of no man's land.
10: Exactly. He's basically trying to change the conversation to DEI, you know, diversity, equity, and inclusion is a boogeyman among the Republicans down here. So he's saying that James Tallarico, because he supports DEI, is the racist and not Beau French.
1: Chris Tomlinson, columnist for the Houston Chronicle and San Antonio Express News. How is this playing in Texas?
10: You know, it's actually getting a lot more attention than I expected. As I said, this is nothing new. Beau French has called for the denaturalization and deportation of the New York mayor, Zohan Mamdani, U.S. Congresswoman Ilhan Omar. He's called for this deportation of Native Americans who oppose Donald Trump, strip them of their citizenship and deport them. You know, I did not expect that this would be such a big deal, but it's Texas football. So foolish me, the minute you show these really young, gleeful South Asian Texans, many of whom we've tracked them down and they were born in America, you know, I think that the football aspect of it has really set this off.
1: Not only that, but the University of Texas at Austin made a statement, did they not?
10: Well, they did, because, you know, it's actually against the rules down here in Texas to have university imagery or logos or anything in campaign ads. And, of course, the University of Texas does not believe in racism. And so they condemned the comments.
1: Yeah. What about Greg Abbott, who's running for governor, and he's getting in a little bit tight race down there? What has Greg Abbott responded to this?
10: Greg Abbott has said that while this is not the kind of politics he practices, he thinks we should all just be happy to beat Ohio. you know, it was the most milquetoast, non-statement I've seen in a long time with... Which is, I need to make this point. People, you know, think of Texas as this white cowboy conservative place. And the truth is white men only make up 19% of the population of Texas. You know, Texas is going through this profound demographic change. And the photo of the young Texas fans is actually a more accurate representation of what our demography

0: is these days. And so in that matter, this is really kind of where it's all coming from, is that these older white Texans are seeing that the young generation does not look like them, and it's causing them some anxiety, and Beau French is taking advantage of that.
1: You know, it's interesting because Texas, a world-class university, a lot of tech students coming from India, right? A lot of tech students coming from Asia, a lot of Latinos who are born in America, right? Whether they're here on a some type of work visa or student visa or H-1B visa, or they're born here, right? There's a high-tech corridor in Texas. There's a whole bunch of Asian Americans in Texas, and as you said, a whole bunch of Latinos. That picture, it's funny you mentioned that, represents Texas better than any other picture out there.
0: That's exactly right. And because of this anti-South Asian sentiment, I've been reporting on this community. And we're now looking at second and third generation South Asians who are going to the University of Texas. And so, yeah, this is what a Texan looks like, not Beau French.
1: Yeah. How much of this is going to carry on? Look into your crystal ball for me. How much of this is going to be an issue? How much is this going to resonate inside Texas?
0: You know, I had one Republican, operator say to me that, you know, this just wiped out probably a good $10 million of get out the vote campaigning. Which is his way of saying we're going to have, the Republicans are going to have to spend tens of millions of dollars more to win the Senate race in Texas now because of the close association between Beau French and Ken Paxton and the growing realization that the Republican Party of Texas is increasingly a white Christian nationalist organization that is opposed to what has become the majority of Texans.
1: Yeah, Chris Tomlinson, columnist for the Houston Chronicle and San Antonio Express News. President Trump made massive inroads to the Latino vote down in Texas, did he not?
0: He did. He flipped many counties for the first, you know, his majority Latino counties along the border. It was a shock win. It made the Republicans think that they had finally succeeded in attracting the Latino vote, the Tejano vote. But, you know, that was also driven mostly by the economy. People upset with Biden, his anti-oil and gas views, his concern, you know, his economic shutdown due to COVID. So, you know, I think now that you have the immigration issue and the economy is tanking, you know, the Latino vote's going to be very different. I saw polling that 25% of Latino voters now regret their vote for Donald Trump.
1: Interesting. What about the cattlemen after President Trump decided to import some of that 300 tons of beef? What are the cattlemen saying about President Trump?
0: Well, I mean, they're clearly quite upset. And honestly, they're also very upset about data centers because a lot of data centers are moving into rural Texas and displacing family farms and ranches. And also drawing on the aquifer water that, you know, the ranchers need to water their cattle. So, you know, there are so many issues. I saw an AARP poll that is kind of reflective of rural Texas that shows that up to 10% of the Republican voters over 50 are going to split their vote and vote for Democrats and Republicans going into the November election. So it's having an impact.
1: Yeah. What's been the reaction and the talk radio talk about Karl Rove announcing that he's going to vote for a Democrat? That must have sent shockwaves through some places.
0: You know, in many ways, this is no longer the Bush Republican Party. Karl Rove represents, believe it or not, a moderate rhino segment of the Republican Party that's basically been kicked out of power. So if you're MAGA and you're the kind of voter that's going to get excited about Beau French's bigotry and, you know, Ken Paxton's record of corruption, then you don't care what Karl Rove thinks. But a lot of independents do. And so I think this, again, this is just eating away at that right-leaning independent who is actually going to decide this election.
1: Yeah, the biggest Republican of all, President Trump, chimed in, not critical of Beau French, but critical of Karl Rove, was he not?
0: Of course. Of course. I mean, this is the Republican. Beau French represents the Republican Party that Donald Trump created. All Beau French does is just take the filter completely off.
1: Yeah. Chris Tomlinson, columnist for the Houston Chronicle and the San Antonio Express News. I guess if James Tallarico or the Democrat doesn't win this Senate race this time, the Democrats will never win a Senate race down in Texas, you would think.
0: Well, you know, not for another decade, probably.
1: Right.
0: You know, Tallarico is a very rare talent, and he's doing so much better than Beto did, and Beto became within 2 points of Cruz. So it's going to be a very tight race, but yeah, if Tallarico loses, it's going to just take all the wind out of Democrat sails for a long time down here.
1: What is Ted Cruz saying about this Beau French tweet, if anything?
0: You know, I haven't seen him say anything. And to give Cruz some credit, he's never been a big fan of Beau French or, frankly, Ken Paxton.
1: That's Chris Tomlinson, columnist for the Houston Chronicle and the San Antonio Express News, also a New York Times best-selling author. He wrote the book Forget the Alamo. Chris, always a pleasure to have you check in and give us your insights from Texas. Thanks for checking in, as always.
0: Hey, I'm here whenever you need me. Thank you.
1: You got it. Thank you. Beau French, who is running for commissioner of the railroads in Texas, which is in charge of oil and gas, don't ask, came out with a tweet critical of the University of Texas. The tweet was a picture of the Texas Longhorn fans cheering their win over Ohio State, and some Asians, some Indians, some Latinos, all cheering in the stands. And the quote was, "I heard UT graduation this year looked like this. I didn't believe it. The problem is now obviously far worse than anyone imagined." Upset that the University of Texas fans and their students were other than white. And so, as you can imagine, this is playing down in Texas. And I suspect it's probably going to be get some legs. And because Beau French has doubled down on his comments. All right, it's America at Night. Back in a moment.
2: From the heart of America, this is America at Night with McGraw-Millhaven.

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8: All right, a couple of text messages here to get to. I always wondered how those who advocate for open borders would like uninvited people living in their house or their apartment. I don't care if you have documents to be in this country or not, if you're a citizen. If you're not invited to my house, I don't want you in my living room. I don't understand. You could be an American citizen. If you're not invited, you're not allowed in my house. Seems like an odd comment. Let's see here. Well, you got another one here. BG from New York checks in. Let's win. God bless America. All right. That guy texts in every night. Let's win. I just want to make a comment on your guest that discussed cutting back on the speed of AI development. My biggest concern on cutting back will allow the Chinese will leapfrog us and use their lead for nefarious purposes. I know he actually addressed this. I felt his reasoning was faulty. He placed a lot of trust in the word of the Chinese government, and everyone knows that the Chinese disguise their motives. Interesting. By the way, listen to this news. The United States announced today, through their Air Force Secretary, that I guess yesterday, that there was some type of keynote address at the Air and Space and Cyber Conference at the National Harbor in Maryland. It was an annual forum hosted by the Air and Space Forces Association, that the United States, here's a quote from the Air Force Secretary Tony Minnick. We are increasing readiness against existing threats, and the United States has on-orbit

0: space control weapons capable of defending the joint force against hostile adversary action. It's the first time that the United States has admitted that it has weapons outside of Earth, right? In Earth's orbit, which is kind of big news. You always thought that, right, that weapons in outer space were kind of off limits, but apparently the United States is actually now admitting they're putting some type of military hardware up in outer space. This is after concerns that both Russia and China are developing weapons to do something very similar, to disrupt satellite networks and so on and so forth. So, thought that was interesting. All right, stay right there. We're going to talk to a woman who worked at Google for years and finally saw the light left and wrote a book called Don't Be Evil. So we'll talk to an insider who used to work at Google. We'll do that next hour. Stay right there. Our executive director tonight is Tom Dallek. Our engineer tonight is Richard Good. I'm McGraw Millhaven, and this is America at Night on Westwood One.
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7: News. I'm Sue Guzman. The board of the Kennedy Center voting to close the facility over financial issues after a judge ruled President Trump cannot put his name on the center. The board citing its dire financial shape and structural condition. The board citing also the recent ceiling collapse as the final straw. Saudi Arabian pipeline that transports millions of barrels of oil a day scheduled to be largely out of service for weeks. Fox's Steve Harrigan.
8: Saudi Arabia is being hit day after day by attacks from Iranian-backed Houthis. They're hitting not just the oil infrastructure, but they're also targeting cities as well. Warnings going out even in the city of Mecca, the holiest site.
7: Prosecutors say the son of filmmaker Rob Reiner, Nick Reiner, will not face the death penalty over charges he killed his parents last year. If found guilty, he'll receive life without parole. 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
9: With Super Talk News, I'm Griffin Rowe. U.S. Senator Cindy Hyde-Smith announced Tuesday that 20 rural hospitals and health providers in Mississippi will receive $3.75 million in federal grants to help sustain workforces. The Rural Hospital Provider Assistance Program is awarding the Mississippi facilities grant money to ensure hospitals and clinics can keep paying their workers, allowing patients to receive care as usual. The 20 hospitals will split the money evenly, giving each Mississippi facility $187,500.

0: 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A Tupelo man is charged with aggravated assault after allegedly stabbing someone inside a gas station. On September 10th, officers with the Tupelo Police Department spoke with the victim in a local hospital where they discovered that the victim had been stabbed while standing in the register line at the Blue Sky gas station on the West Main Street. After an investigation, 25-year-old Waltavion Finley was taken into custody.
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0: It's the first weekend of SEC matchups for Ole Miss and Mississippi State, and both teams have the opportunity to earn big statement wins. Rebels head coach Pete Golding believes that, despite the buzz around Lane Kiffin's return to Oxford, his guys will be ready and focused for the top 10 matchup.
3: I think they'll be locked in. I think they'll be focused. Obviously, we got to do a good job as coaches to give them really good plans and put them in good position to be able to have success.
0: On the flip side, the Bulldogs will be on the road against a gritty South Carolina team, and head coach Jeff Lebby is emphasizing clean football to his players so that they can keep the Gamecocks' tough environment from getting the best of them.
4: The atmosphere Saturday afternoon is going to be elite, and so for our guys, dominating the environment is something that we talk about nonstop, controlling what we can control, playing clean football, pre-snap, both sides of the ball. We've got a process. We've got to dominate that process, and it'll be a huge focus point for us.
0: With Super Talk News, I'm Griffin Ray.
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2: 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This one from 901 in Tennessee. Sounds to me like you're the one that's rambling, sir. Oh, that's not so very nice. Let me see if I can pull this up here and get these all in rapid succession, if I may. Let's see here. McGraw, you're so wrong. The money is coming from the tariffs. I don't think he should do it, but it's not socialism. That is from Illinois. This one. Aaron Rodgers speaks out against Trump. That's from St. Louis. There was a couple of others here. I did this wrong. All right. Maybe I'll figure this out on the break. All right. So we don't have the text line. I hit the wrong button. All right. Text line 1-844-2-McGraw, 1-844-262-4729. Though we do each and every night, even though Alex is on vacation, Tom is doing a great job of sending a daily text out. So if you want to find out what's coming up on the show tomorrow, he sends out a text somewhere early afternoon, early evening, late afternoon, and gives you a sense of who is on the show tonight. Gives you a link to the podcast, and then, of course, tells you what's coming up on that night's program. All you have to do to become a subscriber to the text line is just text your name and your phone number to 1-844-2-McGraw, 1-844-262-4729, and we'll get you on the list, and so you can become part of America's At Night's text crew, if you will. We have to come up with a better name than text crew. I'll think of that. Stay right there. When we come back, there is a woman, Claire Shipman, who has worked for Google for quite a number of years, and she decided that she was going to step away. It just wasn't for her after all these years. She bought into the hype, and once she started working there, she realized, maybe this isn't for me. Claire Stapleton is her guest. She wrote the book called Don't Be Evil, the story of a Google insider. What's it like to work for Google? She tells us coming up next. And then it's your phone calls. The next hour, 1-844-2-McGraw. Phone calls, text messages anytime. And, of course, voicemails when we're off the air. Stay right there. America at Night. Back in just one moment.
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0: 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I've been surfing here since I was a kid. Now, seeing my grandson out on the water, it means everything to me. Watching him and taking in the blue waves, the sea breeze, the blurry horizon.
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8: It's America at Night with McGraw-Milhaven, and we are in for a treat tonight, because if you really want to know what's going on inside the tech companies, you really need to talk to somebody who was inside the tech companies. 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The book is called Don't Be Evil, Bad Bosses, Fake Promises, and My Escape from Big Tech. Claire Stapleton, the author, welcome to America at Night. Thanks for joining us.
9: Thank you so much for having me.
8: You worked at Google for how long?
9: 12 years.
8: And what did you do?
9: 12 long years.
8: 12 long years. What did you do for Google?
9: I came straight out of college, and I was on the communications team, and later I shifted into marketing. So as I kind of refer to it, corporate cheerleader kind of position. So, yeah, not the most likely turn to, start organizing a protest against the company.
8: Yeah, let's go back to the beginning. This was your first job out of college?
9: Yeah, I came through college recruiting. 2007 was a really unique time in the tech industry. It was the dot-com boom was in the rear view. It was growing like gangbusters. Companies like Google were hiring tons of young people straight out of college, putting them in these kind of entry-level jobs, but also giving them a fair amount of responsibility. So I had no idea what corporate communications was. I was an English major. I went to Penn. And I just said, this sounds like an amazing company to be a part of. I don't know anything about coding or engineering, but I think I could help them tell their story, which seems to be a great story.
8: And so we walked onto the Google job, and you thought you'd gone to heaven, I'm assuming.
9: I thought that I had gotten the golden ticket in the chocolate bar in Willy Wonka. I mean, the campus was really impressive, and it was sort of like Google was obviously a huge technological juggernaut. I mean, as a young person then, Gmail was new. They bought YouTube. Google Maps was sort of transforming how we, navigate the world. But really, something that Google was kind of exporting was a workplace philosophy. And that started with these campuses, which had all this amazing food, and they'd have ball pits. It was sort of like a continuation of college, but better, and you're getting paid. And you know, people were playing video games all night. I mean, it was

0: up. They did a stock split a couple years after I was there. The sturdiness of these companies and the economy have made them a really great choice of employer, ultimately, for young people who are trying to build a career.
1: The book is called Don't Be Evil. Claire Stapleton, our guest. The book, Don't Be Evil, not just the title of your book, but that was also their mission statement, was it not?
0: It was sort of like an informal mantra. When they would give every new hire a code of conduct, that was at the top of the page. Larry and Sergey, when the founders of the company, when the company went public, they put out a letter to shareholders saying, we're not a conventional company, we don't intend to become one, and Don't Be Evil was this kind of rallying cry that we are never going to succumb to short-term pressure. Everything is going to be about making the ethical choice. And so that was really the kind of ethos and mission of the company.
1: Okay, so everything's going swimmingly, and when do you begin to lie to yourself? When do you start compromising? When do you start realizing, wait a minute, maybe this isn't all the panacea that I signed up for?
0: Yeah, you know, I think I had some questions my first year because it was a really hierarchical environment, and here I was giving the campus tours to the journalists as part of the PR team, and I was sort of putting out the internal rhetoric about how flat there was no hierarchy, we have basically no managers, but that wasn't really the experience. I mean, it really was a sort of high control environment, very clear norms and expectations. I mean, just as how it goes, you know, in a corporate environment, but the company was saying it really wasn't that. And then, you know, as time went on, I think that there was a leadership change. Larry Page, the founder of the company, kind of came back and did a second stint as the CEO. And that was an interesting time because it really took Google into this kind of rhetoric around we're going to change the world. And Google kind of always said that, but he was talking a lot about moonshots and we're going to solve humanity's greatest problems. And I think that's the kind of stuff where over time we started to think, you know, what is really the impact of these technological companies? Because they're certainly amassing a lot of money and power, but do we really feel that these companies are making the world a better place by connecting people through technology? So, yeah, I mean, I think it's a very, very slow process that for me, it was also about having challenging work environments, toxic work culture, all the stuff people experience in corporations. But because of having been so nourished by all this rhetoric about how Google was this progressive workplace of the future, this utopia, that's when you start to sort of, you know, develop a more critical perspective.
1: Did you realize that then and suppress it, or did you not realize it until after you got out?
0: I think it was, you know, it was both things happening. I think you have to sort of suppress it. Being in marketing and communications, you have to be a cheerleader. That's the job. So if you're starting to feel like you're losing your soul a little bit, or you're saying things are disingenuous, or I was involved in my last few years at YouTube, but they were constantly having these brand crises where creators would do things that were dangerous or bad influence, and we would have to be out there sort of spinning a different story. You know, I think I was really starting to become disillusioned with the gap between what I thought the company was and what I had to go out and say every day.
1: Yeah. Claire Stapleton, our guest, Don't Be Evil, Bad Bosses, Fake Promises, and My Escape from Big Tech. How much of this book did you leave on the cutting room floor? I mean, how honest were you? Did you tell all the tales? Did you tell some of the tales? Take me through.
0: Yeah, there's so much more. And I have to say, because when you write a memoir, which, you know, you're drawing from your life, people are like, wow, why didn't you include that crazy thing that we, you know, went through in 2008? I'm like, I didn't even remember that. There's just like whole years, you know, over 12 years, so much goes on in the corporate environment. But I actually used my Google chat log because I had a couple of friends that we would do G chat, you know, through the workday, people in related industries. And, you know, I had so many vivid details that were sort of just like me. I came out of this meeting. This is so crazy with this boss. This is what's going on with me. So, yeah, I mean, but I think it's really kind of painfully honest because even though there's a lot of Google plot that happens, like Google changes, the world's changing, there's all these sort of big things going on around me. But ultimately, it's sort of about my personal life and my personal journey. It's a very much a memoir in that way that, you know, for better or for worse, quite vulnerable.
1: How bad does Google come out in this? I mean, are they the evil empire? Or Are they?
0: You know what? Google is, you know, they said, you know, we don't intend to become a conventional corporation. And it really did. I think that the title, Don't Be Evil, is wordplay about how Google sort of set itself up. But really, it's a journey of the self. I'm just coming of age. I'm becoming more clear-eyed. I'm growing up. I think, you know, Google, just like any company, there's good.

0: things, there's bad things, there's bad bosses, there's challenging leadership, there's, you know, serving the bottom line ultimately is what these companies do. And I think it was just sort of, the book is about reckoning with, you know, how do you navigate your own kind of ethical compass in a corporation?
1: It's, and that's interesting because reading the book and getting ready for the interview, I saw it as two different stories. One, a tech company, but two, you could have taken out Google and put in company ABC. It doesn't matter what company there was, because it seems like many of those things happen in every single company.
0: Absolutely, absolutely. There was a woman who reached out to me toward the end of my journey who came from Wall Street, and she said, the only difference is Wall Street's more honest about what it is, whereas Google, you know, for a long time really wanted to hold on to the image of being kind of the most virtuous corporation you could ever have, you know?
1: there was a quote that I wrote down that I wanted to ask you about, and you write in the book, I strung together a lattice of jargon, my best guess as to what the executives wanted to hear. And yeah. I often use that for, I usually say people talk in riddles. They say things and I have no idea what they're talking about, but they say it with such conviction and so many buzzwords that you're like, oh, of course, if I say I don't understand, somehow I'm the idiot.
0: Yeah. The corp speak is so out of control. I mean, someone was just pointing out to me, did you have to like deprogram from talking like that afterwards? Yes, I absolutely did. I think that also because being in the world of executive communications, it's a people pleaser's dream and nightmare because you're trying to anticipate what they want to hear. You know, you want to flatter them. You want to kind of prop up the company at every turn. And so it's just complete nonsense. And it just, the meaning is just completely drained out of it.
1: So take me through some of those spins where something showed up on YouTube. And I've often said this before. You know, oftentimes these tech companies say, we can't monitor everything. There's nothing we can't, you know, somebody live streamed a murder on Facebook the other day. Oh, we can't do it. But then I often say, try uploading copyrighted music to YouTube. You can't do it, right? And so,
0: exactly.
1: So take,
0: when the money's yelling.
1: Yeah, take me through some of those arguments you would have
0: People would never believe or could never understand the amount of swirl. It really looks like lack of leadership, moral murkiness. So one of the scandals that I remember so distinctly is when the huge YouTuber Logan Paul uploaded. He was on a trip to Japan and he uploaded a video of a dead body in what's called the suicide forest, this horrible thing in Japan. And he's sort of like joking about it, laughing about it. And it really kind of sums up the sort of dehumanizing stuff that can happen when these young guys who are just so, so huge have this huge audience and everything for them is about, you know, provocation and attention and clicks. And that's the business model of YouTube, right? So, and he was a real heavyweight on the platform. So it took YouTube a shocking amount of time to take that video down and even hit the trending page. It was sort of like had made the rounds. And then you get the executives and the, you know, all the legal and everything in the room to try to figure out what action to take. And, you know, can you really punish someone like this? There's all these other things like this. And, you know, what's the precedent? There are content moderation policies on paper, but they're surprisingly hard for these companies to enforce because of the power of these, you know, celebrities on the platform. Because, you know, as Susan Wojcicki, the CEO of YouTube, would say, well, if we took that down, we'd have to take so many other things down. So a lot of times it actually is the public pressure and outrage that forces YouTube to do anything because the company runs on eyeballs and clicks. And what generates eyeballs and clicks? Stuff like filming a dead body in Japan. I mean, it's a sort of cursed loop.
1: Where, I mean, it sort of sounds like Wreck-It Ralph breaks the internet.
0: Yeah, totally.
1: where does the moral compass come into all of these conversations?
0: You know, I think that there will always be really passionate people, you know, who are making the right arguments. But I think that, you know, what wins out is often the safe choice, the choice that sides with advertisers. I mean, YouTube did actually take a lot of action against, you know, different channels by setting up these new demonetization policies because advertisers complained. They said, we don't want our, you know, Procter & Gamble ad running on, like, you know, a beheading on YouTube. And, you know, you got to keep the advertisers happy. You've got these components of the ecosystem are really, really loud voices. So sometimes change comes from, you know, advertiser outrage or public outrage, you know, but ultimately at the end of the day, the algorithm always wins.
1: Yeah, and you know, I know you're not there anymore, but just to sort of show you the scourge of this, I have a 6-year-old daughter, and over the weekend we were watching YouTube videos on woodworking. She's getting into woodworking. She likes watching this old house, and you know, let's build a pool and let's build a dollhouse, whatever else. And you know, in the middle of it, they break for a commercial. And all of a sudden, there's an ED commercial in the middle of me and my 6-year-old daughter watching, you know, this old house. And there's no, you know, that's pure evil. And, you know, TV and radio, we could get all sorts of ratings if we were allowed to say anything we wanted and the most horrific things in the world. But yet, you know, I get clicks are the money, but at some point, the moral fiber's got to kick in somewhere.
0: Yeah, I think that, you know, at YouTube they used to say, well, you know, the one value that really organizes this site and organizes technology in general is free expression. Okay, but that's actually kind of taking the path of least resistance, because ultimately you got to take a long view on your impact to society. And there's so many kids that are so hooked into YouTube. You know, you'd think you'd use better screens and controls.
1: Yeah. Well, somebody said it best when they said free speech isn't a death sentence, and free speech is important, but there are also certain guardrails and certain responsibilities when it comes to free speech. Stay right there. Claire Stapleton is our guest. She used to work at Google 12 years. She got out and she wrote the book, Don't Be Evil, Bad Bosses, Fake Promises, and My Escape from Big Tech. Do you remember the Google walkout? She was the one who instigated it. We'll talk to her about that next. America at Night, back in a moment.
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6: You want to know what goes inside a tech company? Talk to somebody who's been there. Our guest, Claire Stapleton, has written a book, Don't Be Evil, Bad Bosses, Fake Promises, and My Escape from Big Tech. It's a biting memoir, 12 years inside Google. Claire, take me back to the organization of the Google walkout, the one that you are credited with starting. Take me through that.
7: Yeah, it was an absolutely perfect storm. It was it was 2018, the fall after the kind of summer of Me Too. And there was a big article in the New York Times, this big kind of expose that this very kind of famous, well-known executive within the company named Andy Rubin, the founder of Android, the phone aspect of Google, had gotten a $90 million payout when he was sort of allowed to resign, but he was kind of forced out for a bunch of sexual harassment and abuse allegations that Google had investigated and then themselves found credible. So they needed to get rid of him, but he left with this, as they call it, a golden parachute, a hero's farewell. You know, Larry Page, who sort of never really speaks publicly, had even given kind of a warm goodbye statement to him. And then that was juxtaposed with a couple of other stories of women being at Google being propositioned during the hiring process, and someone had actually had a baby with a guy who was the head of the legal department there, which also oversaw HR. And the article was sort of positing that there's some kind of crazy things going on at Google, and when women raise these complaints, they're getting pushed out and with nothing, and the guys are getting these sort of golden parachutes. So it was a really kind of painful juxtaposition. I had just come back from maternity leave. I was really hooked into an email list. It was thousands of women at the company just talking about kind of mom at work issues. It was nothing really kind of political or anything. But that list exploded on the day of the Andy Rubin news, and people just started talking about their, you know, for lack of a better way to put it, their Me Too stories of being a woman in tech and the kind of boys club of it, the kind of disheartening experience of making a complaint and then having to clean up the mess that made to your career without ever really getting justice. And so I had been, you know, involved in internal communications for a long time. I'd seen how internal controversies came and went. And I thought, you know, why not make a stronger statement here? Because the company needs some accountability for this situation. I mean, the New York Times article described things going on over years. So it was like, you know, a simple petition or, you know, something like that, I just didn't think was really going to make a splash. I didn't know anything about, you know, organizing or protests, but someone had suggested doing a walkout, and I thought, that sounds like a great idea.

0: idea. What would this company look like without women for even an hour? I'd worked so closely with all the executive assistants of the company, all the program managers, all these sort of the comms people, the quote female coded jobs. And I thought, you know, it feels really hard for the women to feel like this is an equitable workplace. So let's see how this goes. And it really blew up.
1: You committed the cardinal sin, though. You went public.
0: Oh, yeah.
1: So what happened?
0: Well, I mean, you know, the company initially embraced it, which is so funny, but it you know, the CEO sent an email around saying, this sounds great. You know, people should feel welcome to walk out. You know, it's kind of a co-opt, but a lot of the executives walked out that day sort of saying, wow, Google has always said, you know, we can change the world together. Our employees have such great ideas. And, you know, why can't we solve this? You know, the CFO of the company is a woman named Ruth Porat. She was saying, this is what Googlers do best. You know, we challenge the status quo. And so, you know, it seemed like the sort of kumbaya honeymoon period immediately thereafter. Though, you know, I would not say that the organizers continue to put so much pressure on Google, because as I describe in the book, the organizing proved to be really hard. We didn't really know each other. We had different ideas, competing visions about, you know, about how we might want to kind of bear down on Google to, you know, make some more advancements on sexual harassment policy and other things. But basically they kind of one by one singled out the women who'd been involved in the organizing, and you know, as I say in the book, they changed the nature of our responsibilities, shall I say. And almost everybody who'd organized the walkout was out within a year or two.
1: Including you.
0: Including me.
1: So they
0: loudly and proudly.
1: So they did it in the most corporate way possible. They just sort of waited till the cameras went away, the news media went away, the story went away, and quietly sent you to the back room, ultimately to have you leave on your own, kind of. Basically.
0: Yes, it's a, you know, I had read some literature about kind of protecting your job after you stick your neck out and do something as sort of risky as, you know, organize a protest against your employer. But, you know, it can be very, retaliation can be subtle. So basically my manager had said, I'm rearranging the team. I'm going to take out this from your portfolio and give that to someone else. I'm going to hire someone above you. I mean, it felt quite brazen to me that here I am being demoted. And it was just 2 months after the walkout. I knew it was wrong because I'd read the sort of literature saying, you know, watch out, your manager, after you do something like this, might change your job around. So I basically rang the alarm. And it just got worse and worse. So, you know, and that was a really kind of consistent story among the other women who'd been organizing.
1: Claire Stapleton, the author of Don't Be Evil, Bad Bosses, Fake Promises, and My Escape from Big Tech. Somebody wants me to ask you this question. If it was such a bad place that you had to walk out in protest, why did you stay?
0: You know, a lot of the women, and including me, said, wow, this is a pro-Google movement, not an anti-Google movement. We want Google to live up to its stated ideals. We love this company. We're grateful to be here. You know, it wasn't like, I don't think that we were, we were doing something that we thought maybe wasn't a public service to Google, because it was an unflattering and very dramatic moment. But we really thought we are holding the company to its stated ideals, and that could only make the company better. I think what was more surprising was the fragility of the company to say, we can't tolerate, you know, women trying to force accountability for what was clearly a pretty messed up situation, with all these executives getting these big, you know, golden parachutes to leave after kind of being abusers within the company.
1: You know, it's interesting. I think many of us have been in that meeting or that synergy conversation or the team building exercise where the boss stands up and says, we want you to really, really speak your mind and tell us what you really think. They don't want you to really speak your mind, and they don't really want to know what you think, but they want you to hear them say that and then nobody say anything so that they somehow are off the hook and feel justified in doing anything they want.
0: Yes, it's a very effective way to kind of manage and metabolize dissent when you say, oh, we have this sort of big open all hands meeting. In fact, there's a lot that governs what people can say in any given workplace. But I think, you know, a strong leader can tolerate complaint. That's just, you know, I think that that's kind of the sadness of Google, was that, you know, They used to say, we celebrate this transparent culture. Anybody can come to the staff meeting with the founders every week and ask them anything. And it was like that for years. And now they basically just don't invite questions in the same way at all.

0: It just, you know, they couldn't handle it. It was too costly for them.
1: But if it's if Google can't be that proactive, if Google can't take the slightest criticism as the world's largest company, what hope is there for any other business out there?
0: Seriously, I hope that, you know, my book, and I've had people who've read it and say, this really shows me the kind of leader I want to be, which is not so such a snowflake, as the kids say. I think that, you know, the world is always evolving. Forms of leadership and corporate cultures are always evolving. You know, Google had some really high points. It's had some low points. And let's just hope that people can grow and reflect through this.
1: Claire Stapleton, our guest for a couple more minutes. The book is called Don't Be Evil, Bad Bosses, Fake Promises, and My Escape from Big Tech. You, at one point, you were in the communications department for the leaders of Google. Take me through some of those conversations. Were you able to talk truth to power, or was it just a complete and utter snow job that you had to say one thing to their face, and as soon as they walked away, you rolled your eyes and said they're in some fantasy world?
0: I think that, you know, I had an old boss in the PR department who was a very, very effective at pushing back and speaking truth to power. I think that, it was an interesting time because the founders were really young back then. Everybody was still sort of growing up and finding their footing and voice. But what I think happens to leaders over time, and I saw this as I moved more into speech writing and these different forms of executive comms, is that it kind of warps your brain. When you're at a company like Google, you're making sort of generational wealth here. I mean, the compensation, and it's so much crazier now. And think about the AI industry. I mean, people are just minting enormous fortunes, and Larry and Sergey had become billionaires, you know, multiple times over by the time I was there. You're treated differently by everyone around you. I mean, you have these huge staffs of people, and it just gets harder and harder for people to say, oh, that's not a great idea. It gets harder and harder for people to push back. They're so accommodated in so many ways. I think you lose touch in so many different ways. And so, you know, I think I saw a scrappier time in the company, and then I saw a company where the executive culture was really intense.
1: And then, of course, it's a king of the mountain, right? Everyone's trying to backstab everybody else because I want to look good for my boss ahead of me. If you look good, I look bad. I can't have you looking good. I need to stab you in the back, and I got to play politics because I want my stock options.
0: Absolutely. I mean, I think corporate politics are such a soul-sucking situation. I think, you know, at Google, tremendous resources, and yet still, people are always competing for more attention, more resources, a bigger empire. And the people that rise to the top in an organization like that, ultimately are not the people that are maybe the strongest leaders or the most humanity forward, the most ethical. They're people who are really good at, you know, managing up and playing the game and all these other things. And that doesn't mean you're an unethical person, but it does mean that you're, you know, probably not, you know, the most mindful manager, shall we say.
1: Don't Be Evil, Bad Bosses, Fake Promises, and My Escape from Big Tech. Claire Stapleton, what has been the reaction? The book came out last month. What, people inside Google worried you were going to tell tales? What's been the reaction since the book's come out?
0: It's been really astounding how many people I've heard from, so many ex-Googlers, people who are currently there, people who are in tech. I think a lot of people see shades of their own experience and my experience as like kind of deeply personal and individual my journey has been. I think it hits a lot of notes of the sort of crisis of meaning and work that a lot of people of my kind of, you know, millennial generation, but, you know, a little older, a little younger, people are really struggling to, you know, find a sense of purpose in work, and everybody needs to make their bread. And these companies are huge, huge employers. But, you know, what does a career look like that feels right to every individual person? It's just a sort of ongoing battle, and, you know, one that we'll see play out over this generation for sure.
1: But the difference between traditional big companies and these tech companies is these tech guys who start these companies are lauded as these geniuses,
0: yeah,
1: and smarter than everybody else. You know, they were just lucky enough to come up with a stupid idea and find some hedge fund to give them money. After that, should Mark Zuckerberg really be in charge of free speech in this country?
0: I completely agree. I mean, I think that these people were really good at running an innovative startup. But now companies like Google, Meta, Apple, these are the institutions that govern society. Is Mark Zuckerberg the best person for that job? We don't really know, because he, and not unlike the founders of Google, have done such a good job at holding on to that power. But, you know, it's not clear to me that we have the best people to run these absolutely consequential businesses.
1: And it's one thing to put up a video of a dead body on YouTube, but AI now, they're talking about changing the world and crossing a Rubicon. If Sam Altman, you know, God love the guy, but is he the right one to determine what's the best move for society when it comes to artificial intelligence?
0: No, it's really scary, because the consequences and the scale of the technology now, I mean, the stakes are higher than ever in a lot of ways. And, you know, I hope that, you know, my story sheds a little bit of light on how Google got to be the way it is and how we might push back in different ways and try some different things.
1: Clara Stapleton, what are you doing now?
0: Well, I, you know, put out the book. I have two little kids. I think of myself as sort of a stay-at-home mom, but, you know, I continue to sort of, you know, write and remain involved. I've done a lot of kind of part-time freelance communications work, you know, this sort of
1: will you
0: thing
1: go,
0: to just sort of keep going.
1: Will you go back to big tech at some point?
0: My parents are always asking me that. Maybe there's some amazing, you know, enlightened corporation that will have you back. No, I think that I'm happy being on the outside, and, you know, finding my own voice has been the journey of the book. But I you can't really take the tech person out of the person. So I remain fascinated by the industry and, you know, where it will go from here.
1: Claire Stapleton, the author of the book, Don't Be Evil, Bad Bosses, Fake Promises, and My Escape from Big Tech. A biting memoir, 12 long years, she says, inside of Google. And she survived enough to write the book, Don't Be Evil. Claire Stapleton, good luck with the book tour. Be safe down the road, and I'm sure we will cross paths in the future. Take care.
0: Thank you so much.
1: Thank you. America at Night, back in a moment.
2: America at Night with McGraw-Millhaven, where the nation comes to talk.

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6: Hey, the Emmys were last night, and some news was some history was made. Gene Smart won again for Hacks. It was the fifth and final season. She's won all five seasons, the Emmy for female actress. That's a record. The other one is she's tied for the most primetime acting Emmys for any performer with 8. She's tied with, anybody want to guess? Julia Louis-Dreyfus and Cloris Leachman. Think about that for a second. Allison Janney won for The Diplomat. It was Sally Fields won for Remarkably Bright Creatures, which actually was oddly a pretty good show, actually. I actually like that. Linda Cardinale won for DTF St. Louis. Rhea Seehorn won for Pluribus, which I've watched once or twice. We'll get to that in a second. And a couple of others won for Widow's Bay. It was like the year of Gene Smart, 75, Allison Janney's 44. I think the youngest women to win was Shailene Woodley. So it's the year of the older actress coming on strong. How about that, right? I watched this Pluribus on Apple TV, and I got to tell you, no disrespect to her and no disrespect to the show, because I was actually thought it was pretty good. But I watched the first episode, and then I think I watched the second episode, and then I had to wait a week to watch the third episode. I got busy. I never went back to it. So these streaming shows, I'm not used to like coming back each week. Drops at 9 o'clock on a Tuesday, so I got to, you know, I'm too busy. I can't keep my schedule like that anymore. I used to back in the day when I would run home to make sure I wouldn't miss 90210 on Thursday nights, right? But you just don't watch TV like that anymore. The one with John Hamm, Friends and Neighbors, I missed that the first season. It just dropped the second season. I went back to watch the first season. I binged it. It was fantastic. And because it was already out there, right? You didn't have to wait a week. So this whole idea of streaming It's great when they drop them all, and then you can watch the series in a weekend. But I get it. They want you to keep the subscription for the 6, 8, 10 weeks that the show was on. But we just don't watch TV like that anymore. At least I don't. Waiting for, 9 o'clock on a Thursday to watch L.A. Law or ER. I think those days have passed us. Anyway, Gene Smart Hacks, which, by the way, was a fantastic show. Hacks, I think, was the sequel to Tomorrow's Mrs. Maisel in some weird and strange way. Anyway, open phones next hour. Stay right there. Our executive director tonight is Tom Dillack, filling in for Alex. Our engineer tonight is Richard Good. I'm McGraw Millhaven. This is America at Night on Westwood One.
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10: Fox News, I'm Ted Lindner. A federal judge has blocked the board of the Kennedy Center from adding President Trump's name to the building facade.
11: D.C. Federal Judge Christopher Cooper wrote that the Kennedy Center board cannot install memorials for President Trump or anyone or anything else at the Kennedy Center without Congress's blessing, and that an August board resolution pushing to add the president's name to the building facade violated an earlier court ruling on the matter.
10: Sources telling Fox the Kennedy Center board has voted to immediately close the facility, citing safety concerns and funding issues. Delaware's primary election taking place Tuesday, incoming Chris Coons in a bid for a third full term, winning the Democratic nomination for the Senate. He'll face off in November against the winner of the Republican primary, Michael Katz. In the state's only congressional House race, incumbent Sarah McBride is running unopposed in the Democratic primary. 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

0: Lucy with your Fox True Crime Minute. Illinois State Police announced they have a new lead in the 34-year-old cold case of murdered college student Tammy Zawicki. The 21-year-old disappeared August 23, 1992. She had been dropping her brother off at Northwestern in Evanston, Illinois, and traveling back to her college in Iowa when her car broke down. 10 days later, her body was found wrapped in a blanket off a highway in southwest Missouri. State police say a semi-truck driver was seen near Zawicki's car around the time of her disappearance. Now, decades later, investigators are looking into a person of interest who may have been hitchhiking with that truck driver before Zawicki's murder. Teresa Terry Belensky, maiden name Vega, would have been 32 years old at the time and was known to hitchhike. She died in 2014 and is not a suspect, but police want more information about her and her whereabouts in the late 80s to the mid-90s to hopefully crack the cold case. There's more on this story at foxnews.com or subscribe to the Fox True Crime Podcast. I'm Gianna Gelosi with your Fox True Crime Minute.
1: This is House Call for Health. A woman in Tennessee has been left paralyzed from the chest down, and her family claims this stems from a drug mix-up at a hospital in Nashville. The family of 72-year-old Glenda Dorton says she went to Ascension St. Thomas Hospital for a routine knee replacement surgery and that she was given potassium chloride instead of the anesthetic intended for an epidural procedure. Her family says that mistake led to the paralysis. The hospital says there was a medication error that happened in its pharmacy and that three other patients were also impacted. Dorton's family says they don't blame the doctors, the anesthesiologist, or the immediate care team for the mix-up. Unrelated to the case, the National Institutes of Health says potassium chloride is a medication used in the management and treatment of hypokalemia, which is when you don't have enough potassium in your blood. For more health news, go to foxnewshealth.com. 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I'm Lisa Brady, Fox News.
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From the heartland of America and the gateway to the West, good morning, good evening, wherever you may be across the nation, around the world. I'm George Norrie. This is Coast to Coast AM. Later tonight, past lives. Here's what's happening. For some months, the conflict between Iran and the United States has teetered between

0: war and peace. Efforts to find a diplomatic solution were interspersed with bouts of fighting. But over the past week, fighting in the Gulf has dramatically expanded, while peacekeeping and efforts have fallen off. With more, here's Tom Danheiser. Tommy?
1: Well, George, active hostilities between Washington and Tehran resumed earlier this month, with oil tankers in around the Strait of Hormuz coming under fire. Iran is trying to maintain a chokehold over the vital trade route amid the U.S. blockade against its ports. The Strait of Hormuz effectively remains in a military stalemate, bringing renewed instability to the region. U.S. Energy Secretary Chris Wright says oil flows are due to resume through the Saudi east-west pipeline within days after it was attacked and forced to shut down last week. Yemen's Houthis say Saudi Arabia launched dozens of air attacks. The prime minister of Yemen's internationally recognized government accuses the group of killing and displacing civilians. Meanwhile, Oman's Navy rescued 23 seamen from a stricken oil tanker after an attack in the Strait of Hormuz, with a search going on for two missing crew members. And oil prices continue to rise as concerns over supply disruptions persist after attacks on Saudi Arabia's energy infrastructure. Iran's security chief says the reality surrounding global energy shipments and the Strait of Hormuz has changed, and there will be no talks with Washington until Tehran's demands are met. There you go.
0: Thank you, sir. Charles R. Smith is one of America's leading experts on advanced technology and its implications for war, terrorism, and privacy, and every way technology interacts with our lives. He's with us right now. Charles, we're going on 7 months with this thing. Does it seem like it's going to end?
2: It'll continue in its present state. The coalition is actually pushing about 40 ships a day through the straits. And they've actually started daylight runs. So in addition to liquid natural gas tankers now going through the straits. So the, quote, chokehold that Iran has on the straits is not really a chokehold at all. In fact, the Saudis have increased their shipments in order to compensate for their loss of the pipeline out west. The Houthis... in attacks in coordination, it does appear that the Iranians are still able to supply the Houthis generally through a series of very small, like, fishing boat operations, which brings into question how long they can maintain their offensive. And that seems to be confirmed by their attempted attack on Mecca, which is really a nasty sin in the Arab world. So as far as things are going, I think the Houthi attacks is kind of a desperate move. It won't last long. The Hormuz situation appears to be, again, lightening up with daylight runs of tankers now. And of course, we are currently maintaining a complete blockade of all the major shipping for the Iranians, so their holdout is in question. The real news of the day is the Israelis meeting with the Saudis to exchange intelligence information, and the Saudis yesterday actually used Chinese-made ballistic missiles against the Houthis, DF-15s, that they had purchased from China. Not many people know, but the Saudis possess a fairly large missile force, mostly obtained from Beijing. So China is probably smiling at the moment, knowing full well that they'll be making more arms sales in the region.
0: Are you surprised by Iran's staying power, Charles?
2: Not really. The Iranians have virtually no air force and virtually no navy. Their latest naval move was an attempt to capture a sail drone in the Strait of Hormuz. Well, the problem with doing that is, of course, the sail drone notifies the military command of their presence. And an American drone dropped two Hellfire missiles on the boats that were attempting to take the drone on the water. So it's a lot of remote control going on here. The real key, I think, in this case is the Iranians' use of ballistic missiles and drones has given

0: the Allies a considerable amount of problems, especially when we consider that they got reconnaissance information from the Chinese and were able to target several of our bases accurately, right down to the aircraft level.
1: Good point. That's Charles R. Smith. American consumers are facing higher costs as the war in Iran pushes energy prices higher, with U.S. households having spent over $100 billion more this year due to elevated gasoline and diesel prices, according to an economist. Catherine Austin Fitz is with us here. How long can the Americans last like this, Catherine?
2: So, George, this can be expected to go on for a while. If you go to the Solari report, we have something called the Energy Infrastructure and Trade Route Disruption, a global timeline. And what it will show you is the U.S. is moving from the current petrodollar, or the former petrodollar system, which was an open trade model, to a closed trade model, and doing everything they can to raise the price of oil and gas in Asia and give America a competitive advantage. And that's a long-term strategy. They've been implementing it for a while, and it's going to continue. So the U.S. consumer is going to struggle with higher prices. The big problem for the U.S. consumer is going to be the higher price of diesel, because that's going to roll into the, or it's rolling into the cost of food, and is going to create inflation in household goods. And so if anything, you want to be prepared for more increases. And the only thing that will bring it down is, as the economy cools, that will lower demand for energy. And unfortunately, that will also lower income. So, you know, think of this as sort of a turbo stagflation, and it's going to get worse.
1: Catherine, why are mortgage rates going through the roof?
2: So I expect, you know, the Fed is meeting this week, and I expect the Fed to bump rates higher. So mortgage rates are going to be high, if not higher.
1: That's all we need. Thank you, Catherine Austin Fitz. On the days workers stay home instead of going into the office, they sit for about 44 extra minutes and get roughly 58 fewer minutes of light and moderate to vigorous activity combined, according to research published in the International Journal of Behavioral Nutrition. The study puts hard numbers on something many remote workers have long suspected. Working from home quietly drains movement out of your day. In a moment, pharmacist Ben Fuchs from CriticalHealthNews.com joins us to talk about your health. Here's the phone number to get assistance and help, not to get on the show. We'll give you that later. 1-855-949-7234. And his website is CriticalHealthNews.com. 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

0: State Treasurer David McRae is returning record amounts of money to Mississippians, whether it's through the College and Career Savings Program or the hundreds of millions in unclaimed money awaiting your claim. Treasurer David McRae says get your applications and claims in today. Treasury.ms.gov.
1: And there's lots of talk about artificial intelligence. It's all over the place. But people are warning us to be careful about getting medical advice from AI. What are your thoughts on that?
2: Well, you know, AI just reads the web, basically, and so you're going to get the mainstream. And the mainstream isn't so great when it comes to chronic long-term degenerative disease. The statistics are scary. And really, George, we shouldn't be surprised, because medicine is supposed to fix us when we're broken, not reverse us when we're metabolically disturbed. And that's really what causes most chronic degenerative disease. It's not that we're broken, it's that our metabolism is disturbed. And there is nothing in the medical model's magical bag of tricks that can restore metabolism back to where it needs to be. However, George, we can do it ourselves. And that's the message. And it's not that complicated. You know, if we're satisfied with symptom reduction, that is hiding the symptoms of inflammation or pain or of issues with movement disorders. There's plenty of drugs that will do that. But if we actually want to leverage the body's built-in healing properties, there is nothing that the medical model can do for that. And it's proof positive is the fact that we're sicker than ever before, even though we have more doctors per capita than any other culture in the history of mankind. But it doesn't matter, George, because we can do this ourselves. And that's our whole message. We can be our own health authorities, and we should be our own health authorities. Nobody cares about your health, George, more than you do. Nobody cares more about our health than we do and that our families do. And to try to outsource healthcare to a so-called authority is inevitably doomed. It's not going to work. But the power of nutrition that we talk about every 6 weeks on this program with you, the power of nutrition is such that by simple changes, simple lifestyle changes, changing the way you eat, eating less, using nutritional supplements, and leveraging spirituality, mentality, emotional strategies, forgiveness, love, positive thinking, godliness, meditation, not to mention oxygenation and movement, exercise. These are all the little things that we can do to not hide symptoms, George, to reverse chronic degenerative disease. And I have seen this over and over and over again. And I could tell you as somebody, I'm not reading this in a book, I could tell you somebody who's experienced it personally with my patients for over 40 years now, it can be done by anybody. And one of the beautiful gifts of the human body, George, is the sicker we are, the faster we can turn it around. The more nutritionally deficient we are, the faster our body will absorb those nutrients. And to me, that is the greatest gift that God gave us when it comes to how we run and manage our bodies.
1: The body is very resilient, is it not?
2: Oh, amazingly resilient, George. Every time you cut yourself, think about the last time you had a little shaving cut. A miracle happened, George. Little cells migrated to the area. Connective tissue started to wind its way to the area. Immune cells carved out any kind of infection. 2 days later, the cut disappears. That little healing of a shaving cut is proof positive. It's the testimony that anything in the body that's broken can be reversed. Now, I shouldn't say anything in the body, any metabolic issue. And that's really a very important distinction. Metabolism is chemistry. Chemistry is reversible. And that, if you're going in one direction, the body can turn on a dime. But we have to turn on a dime first. Now, that being said, George, if you break your leg, it's not vitamin C that you want. It's a surgical procedure, right? And there is a place for the medical model. But it's not in terms of lifestyle issues, and that is the vast majority of our health misery and health challenges.
1: How would you recommend to people, Ben, and you do, of course, supplementation based on how they feel?
2: I say that I'm not quite understanding that.
1: If somebody has sore bones, what do they do? If somebody has some other ailment,
2: Great question, George. The body is a system. And this idea of systems is something we've only understood for about 80 years now. It's called systems theory. And it's not a bunch of parts. You know, we have this idea that, oh, you got a leg problem, you go to the osteo, you go to the bone doctor. You got a skin problem, you go to the dermatologist. You got a heart problem, you go to the cardiologist. You got a neural problem, you go to the neurologist.

0: immune problem immunologist. That's not how the body works, George. The body works like a system where all the parts are connected. They work together like a team. A single wheel isn't a bicycle and a single brick isn't a school. It's the school is made up of rooms, and it's made up of a roof, and it's made up of a chimney, and it's made up of different doors, and a whole bunch of parts go together to make the school or to make the building or to make the body. But the beautiful thing about systems is there's leverage points. All systems have leverage points. The body's a complex system, and it has three main leverage points. I call these leverage points the triangle of disease. And the beauty of this model is no matter what your health challenge is, if you go back to these three points and correct them and adjust them, the entire system will fall back, will heal itself, will adjust itself. So if you go back to the digest, and that's why I'm always talking about the digestive system. That's the first and most important leverage point. Why? Not because I'm a food guy, not because I'm, you know, some Mr. Organic guy. It's because that's how things enter into the body, unless you're injecting. But other than injecting, things enter into the body, into the bloodstream through the intestine. So point number one, always go back to the digestive system. Point number two, the next leverage point, the metabolic system, that is the blood sugar system. And that's why, I don't know if you've been reading about this, you probably have, George, because you keep up with this stuff. Have you noticed how now they're talking about how these GLP-1 receptor agonists are good for everything? They're good for your skin, and they're good for your heart, and they're good for weight. Why is that? Because they're working at this leverage point. They're working at the second point on what I call the triangle of disease. And by working on this leverage point, you get massive results upstream. It's like if you work at the root, you get massive results at the fruit. You don't have to work on every single branch of the tree. You just work on the soil. Now, GLP-1 receptor agonists are drugs, and they're going to have some side effects and toxicity, but you can activate your own GLP-1. How? By eating correctly, by supplementing, by exercising, by oxygenating, and by breathing, by hydration, and you'll activate your own GLP-1, and you'll achieve the same results that you would with a drug, with no toxicity, with no side effects, and you'll still get the same multiple benefits that you did with a GLP-1. The point I'm making, George, is we want to reach these leverage points. So if you have a skin problem or a heart problem or a neurological problem, you don't have to go to dermatologist and the cardiologist and the neurologist. You can work at the leverage points. And the two major leverage points are the digestive system and the blood sugar system. And the third leverage point are what I call the adrenal thyroid complex, which is essentially the stress management system. And physiologically speaking, if you work on these three levels through digestion, by getting yourself on the Longevity Nightly Essence or the digestive enzymes or Dr. Ariaza's True to Life Liver Cleanse, you work on the blood sugar system by getting on the healthy blood sugar pack, you work on the adrenal thyroid complex through stress management, through essential fatty acids or your ultimate EFAs, this is telling you this definitively from my experience, there's not a single health challenge that cannot begin to resolve itself. And that's the beauty of seeing the body as a system, and that's the beauty of working on leverage points.
1: We're going to take calls very soon with pharmacist Ben Fuchs from criticalhealthnews.com. We'll also take calls next hour, so jump aboard and ask a question about your health. It's amazing the things that go on, Ben.
0: In terms of health? Oh, my God.
1: It is, George, just incredible.
0: It's absolutely mind-blowing. What's going on with our health in this country and really around the world is it's biblical. It's epic. It's so disastrous, and it's so tragic because it's so easy to resolve.
1: I had a chance to watch some of the Emmys last night before the show, and they had a tribute to Michael J. Fox, who's got severe Parkinson's disease, as you know.
0: He's
1: a young guy. What happened to him?
0: Brain injury. You know, I don't know, you know, I'm not privy to Michael J. Fox's personal lifestyle, but I did have read, and he was doing a lot of things that injured his brain. You know, people who get brain injuries oftentimes will get Parkinson's, but Parkinson's is also a degenerative condition. And by the way, there are Parkinson's mimics. I was just reading this today, George. There are diseases that mimic Parkinson's disease. Parkinson's disease is a generic phenomena. It's an inflammatory condition that affects parts of the brain. This idea of inflammation, by the way, is the key to everything. We've all heard the word inflammation, right? There isn't a single chronic degenerative disease that's not associated with inflammation. And I don't know if we have to take a break here, but understanding the inflammatory process is critical if you're going to understand how to reverse chronic degenerative disease. And let me tell you something, George, inflammation is your best friend. Inflammation is your airbag. It's a beaver's dam that is protecting broken tissue. However, excessive out of balance inflammation is really the cause of all our problems. And interestingly, inflammation is a defensive response, which tells you that all our chronic diseases are caused by offensive agents. Remove the offending agent, support the body's ability to deal with those offending agents, and inflammation will disappear, as will chronic degenerative disease.
1: How long should it take for supplementation to take effect?
0: Immediately, especially if you're deficient. And that's the beauty. Most of us are so deficient that as soon as we put nutrients into the system sucks those nutrients up like a dry sponge sucks up water. And this is one of the beauties, by the way, of Beyond Tangy Tangerine, and why I will go to my grave standing on every rooftop I could find and screaming at the top of my lungs, you need this stuff. You need Beyond Tangy Tangerine because it's liquid and it's dense and it works super quickly, especially if you're deficient, which most of us are.
1: Well, don't go to your grave any earlier. We want you around for a long time, Ben, okay?
0: I appreciate that, buddy.
1: We'll come back in a moment with pharmacist Ben Fuchs from criticalhealthnews.com, and we'll start phone calls, and then we'll take calls next hour as well.
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0: And welcome back. George Norrie, along with pharmacist Ben Fuchs from criticalhealthnews.com. And again, the number to call for assistance and information, 1-855-949-7234, which is the same as 1-855-949-RADIO. Ben, these television commercials with pharmaceuticals with their disclaimers are unbelievable. Now they're saying on some of them that you could die from it.
1: I know. It's crazy, George. I remember in pharmacy school, we had to watch a movie, an hour-long movie about a revolutionary drug that was going to change the way cardiovascular and health and hypertension was managed. It was a beta blocker, they called it. Now they're all over the place. The movie was an hour long. The benefits of the movie, the benefits of this revolutionary drug were about 20 minutes long. And there was the rest of the movie was some lady reading the side effects for 40 minutes, one after another, after another, after another. But here's the thing, George. Side effects get all the attention. But let me tell you about a hidden side effect that all prescription drugs have. They cost us nutrition. Your body has to use vitamin C and magnesium and copper and zinc, among other nutrients, to detoxify the drugs, which is why, George, if you're on a prescription drug or multiple prescription drugs, and most Americans or most older Americans anyway are on multiple prescription drugs, it becomes extra important to get on a nutritional supplement program. One of the most common questions that we get when somebody's on medicine is, will these nutrients interfere with my drugs? Which I find to be pretty ironic. But the answer to that question is, not only will they not interfere with, well, yeah, they'll interfere with your drug. They'll make your drug work better and you won't need as much drug. And so if you're on a prescription drug now or multiple prescription drugs, it's extra important that you get on the Healthy Start Pack. It's extra important that you use the Beyond Tangy Tangerine. Number one, to help restore the nutrients that are being lost through detoxification of the drug. And number two, to help your drugs work more effectively so you don't have to take as high a dose.
0: This is what baffles me. Maybe you can help me, being a pharmacist. How did they know that a certain drug could work on a certain ailment? How do they do that?
1: Isn't that amazing? That's why I got into pharmacy in the first place. I was so amazed that molecules could actually be created that would interact with various parts of the body, mostly to suppress things or to inhibit things, and that's pretty much how they work. They figure out what molecules are required to block chemical reactions, and then they modify the drugs so they're not as toxic. That's basically what pharmaceutical science is about. It's trying to find molecules, mostly the ones that are found in nature, and create analogs in a laboratory that will block the chemistry that's associated with, as I said earlier, inflammation, mostly, for the most part. There's other things too, but for the most part, they block reactions that are associated with inflammation, and they modify them so the side effects are less. They can't eliminate them entirely, but they modify them so they're less. And it is a brilliant science, George. And that's
0: really
1: what got me. It's amazing. It's an amazing stuff. But you know what the most powerful drugs that we interact with on a daily basis are, of course? Food.
0: That's
1: every
0: right.
1: Single food you eat interacts with the body like a drug, except for the toxicity and the side effect is much less. Although, you know, foods have toxicity and side effects too.
0: How many of the drugs are based on real plants and things?
1: A lot of them. In fact, I venture to say most of them are analogs of something that's found in nature. And they're constantly, this is where drug companies look to find molecules. They go to the rainforest. You know, there's still unidentified plants in the rainforest. You know,
0: there's probably cures for cancer in the rainforest.
1: Very possibly. And also, interestingly, animals that are low on the evolutionary scale, like insects and reptiles, believe it or not, they also make medicine. Snakes, you know, they also make medicine inside their body. It's very interesting how animals that are low on the evolutionary scale have an ability to regenerate themselves, regenerate limbs. For example, salamanders can regenerate limbs after they're cut off. And as animals become more complex, those abilities tend to be lost. But the animals that are lower in the evolutionary scale tend to have an ability to heal and regenerate. And they look for molecules in those animals to as sources to create analogs for drugs.
0: Let's go to the phones west of the Rockies. Kathy is with us in Anaheim, California. Hi, Kath.
1: Hello, Kathy.
2: Hi, George. Hello, pharmacist Ben. Thank you for taking my call.
0: Of course.
2: I have just finished treatment for uterine cancer, and I think I've done everything with it. Surgery, chemo, radiation, specialized radiation at UCLA, and immunotherapy. One spot of cancer is gone, but there still remains a little bit of a tumor inside, but it was greatly diminished by the treatment. I feel from here on out, I need to do diet and supplementation and then throw my husband in the mix. They just said, you're going to need a hip replacement. We'll do that next month. So I went, we better both get on something to get ourselves ready for all of this.
1: You're a smart woman, Kathy, and congratulations on beating this thing for now. So what you want to make sure, absolutely, you're 100% correct. Cancers recur, and that's just the nature of them, and success is measured by five-year survival, but you deserve more than five-year survival. So what you want to do is you want to correct whatever was caused the cancer in the first place. Let me talk to you real quickly about cancer. Cancer is nothing more than cellular duress, stress on a cellular system. And that stress comes from nutritional deficiencies, it comes from toxicity, and it comes from oxygenation issues, which are related to inflammation. So the most important thing you can do as soon as you can is get on a nutritional supplement program, and I highly recommend the Basic Healthy Start Pack. That's first and foremost. Secondly, reduce your caloric intake as best as you can. The more calories you ingest, the less resources you're going to have available to fight off diseases and to fight off cancers, not to mention the way we eat today, you'll be interacting with all kinds of toxicity. So immediately reduce your caloric intake, and one of the great features of a nutritional supplement program is they give you nutrients without calories. So you get your nutrition and you don't have to burden the body with calories. So get on a supplement program. I highly suggest the Healthy Start Pack. Reduce your caloric intake. Then you want to start to improve blood circulation. The best way to do that is to get on an exercise program. It doesn't have to be intense. You don't need a gym membership. Just jumping up and down on a rebounder for 5 minutes a day is a great way to improve the circulation of blood. We talked earlier about the systems that are the leverage points in the systems of the body, and the blood is the key leverage point. And when we talk about the digestive system, the metabolic system, it's because of the blood. So keeping the blood moving is very important. Of course, the blood delivers oxygen and the blood delivers nutrients and the blood detoxifies. And then you want to make sure that you're breathing correctly. Cancer hates oxygen. Dr. Otto Warburg talked about this almost 100 years ago, and nobody ever brings this up. Cancer and oxygen are opposites. Cancer cells are cells that don't have enough oxygen, so making sure that you're practicing breathing exercises is very important. And one of the best ways to do this is to activate the relaxation nervous system. We call that the parasympathetic nervous system, through muscle relaxation, slow, deep, rhythmic breathing, kind, gentle thoughts and meditation, and also spirituality. And one of the most important things you could do, and this is for people who are dealing with cancer or post-cancer treatments, is visualization. You should get on YouTube or get on some kind of video where you can see a cancer cell and visualize that cancer cell completely disappearing. And that not as much important for you because you beat it, but people who are dealing with cancer, but even for you as well. Visualize your body clean and healthy and strong, and bring in spirituality and mental strategies into it as well. Between a good nutritional supplement program, caloric restriction, exercise, oxygenation, activating the parasympathetic relaxation nervous system, and using visualization techniques, as well as bringing in spirituality and mentality and positive emotions, you should be living a good long life. And congratulations on beating this thing, Kathy. Good job.
0: Ben, what do you think of my theory that all of us have cancer cells? It just depends on our immune system.
1: George, I what you know about health, I never ceases to amaze me how much you know about health. And I know your mom brought you up with it, and you've been studying health your whole life pretty much. Yeah. But it never ceases to amaze me. You say the coolest things, and that's exactly right. Everybody has cancer all the time. It's just that most of us have an ability, or our bodies have an ability to fight the cancer. There's literally enzymes in the body that snip out mutations and snip out genetic changes. They call them scissorases. Literally, scissorases. ASC at the end of a word means enzyme. And they call these enzymes scissorases, and they actually get rid of cancer. Every once in a while, though, one cell, a rogue cell, somehow escapes the surveillance system and the immune system and the body's ability to fight the cancer. And that's what really causes the problem. But when you think about it, George, you got 100 trillion cells in your body.
0: Exactly.
1: And so, I mean, come on. All it takes is one to escape. And that's when we have cancer. But remember, cancer is a cancer cell. It's not really cancer. You know, we think of it like Kathy was talking, uterine cancer or breast cancer or prostate cancer. There's really no such thing as uterine cancer or prostate cancer. There is prostate cell cancer or uterine cell cancer. These are cellular phenomena. The medical model doesn't tell us this. They tell us it's an organ phenomena, and that allows them to take out the organ. See, a cancer cell is a cell that just doesn't know what else to do. It's under duress. It's starving. It's toxic. It's suffocating. It doesn't have a choice. So it says, I'm not going to be a liver. I'm not going to be a uterus. I'm not going to be a breast. I'm not going to be a prostate. I'm just going to divide on my own. It's almost like a sociopathic cell is what a cancer cell is. So what we need to do is we need to be nurturing and loving ourselves. And this is what nutrition is really all about. And not just nutrition, but all the things we talk about every 6 weeks on this program. It's really love, George. It's loving the body. It's loving ourselves. It's loving the cells. And ultimately, it's loving the divine source that put all those things and gave us all those things so that we can have a 100 or 120 year lifespan. And that's what it really is, what nutrition is. It's self-love to me. Taking care of the body is self-love. And really, we have a self-love deficiency in this country. We don't love ourselves. We don't love our bodies. If we did, we couldn't do what we do. We

0: couldn't smoke. We couldn't eat the fast foods and the junk foods if we really loved our bodies. And that's really what our bodies are crying out for, the way I look at it as a healthcare professional.
1: Texts and tweets. Tom, what do you have for Ben?
2: Hey, Ben, in from Clarice in Kentucky. She says her doctor won't let her take the Tangy Tangerine because it interacts with blood thinners. She wants to know if the interactions are true.
0: Well, you know, that's a very interesting question, because blood thinning requires severe, powerful medication. The viscosity of the blood, the blood's clotting properties are tightly controlled by massive nested chemical reactions. And in order to thin the blood, you've got to have super heavy duty medication. So what what nutrients will actually do is they'll make the blood thinning drugs more powerful. So what you want to do, in my opinion, and you should always do this with your doctor, if anybody's listening, you don't want to do this on your own. You tell the doctor, I want to take the nutrients. Why don't we just lower the dose on the medication? And then you could take the nutrients. And that's what I was saying earlier, how nutrients make your drugs more powerful so that you can take less drug. And that's always going to be to your advantage. The idea of not taking vitamin C and vitamin K and vitamin E and selenium and essential fats and all the wonderful nutrients that are beyond Tangy Tangerine because you're concerned somehow about the drugs, when the alternative is to change the dose on the drug and then take the nutrients, seems foolish to me.
1: First time caller, Barbara in San Diego. Hey, Barb, go ahead.
0: Hey, Barb.
3: Hi, George. Hi, Ben. I would like to know why at 74 years of age, I am still suffering from acne. I've had it all my life, and when I was about 40 years of age, it started spreading to my body.
1: All right, okay. You're the skin guy, Doc. Go ahead.
0: You asked the right person here, okay? So, and the fact that it's on your body tells you everything you need to know. You see, we call all blemishes on the skin acne, and that's not true. Acne is really a condition where the skin cells become clogged with sebum and rapidly dividing cells, and true acne only occurs in teenagers. What you're experiencing is lymphatic toxicity, and you can tell this because it's on your body. Anytime you have acne on your back or acne on your chest, your upper chest area, or all the way, sometimes people get acne on their butt or even on their private parts. All of this involves the lymphatic system. And given that you're 72 years old, I could tell you a couple things that you'll be surprised that I know. And I've obviously never talked to you before, Barb, but you must have had some issues with your, when you were younger, with your menstrual cycle. Probably didn't have a good menopause either, or perimenopause, because all of this involves the lymphatic system. The lymphatic system is very interesting because not only is it responsible for detoxification, but it's also responsible for the delivery of nutrients. So once it becomes clogged, you're off to the disease races. So my dear, you have a lymphatic issue. And what you need to do is you need to be working on the lymph system. There's many ways to do that. The first thing you want to do if you have a lymphatic issue is, surprise, surprise, is you need to work on intestinal health. And Barb, I could tell you this. You probably had intestinal problems or digestive problems for a long time, and nobody's thought to correct those. So what you want to do is you want to start working on digestive health. And this is where a food diary becomes very valuable. And we have a free food diary available for you at criticalhealthnews.com. If you go to the website, just download your own food diary and link digestive problems to specific foods. And then at the same time, you want to start using nutritional supplements for the digestive system. And Jeffy's got some amazing ones. One of my favorites is called I-26, and I would get on that right away if I were you, as well as the True to Life Liver Cleanser, Dr. Arya's Liver Cleanse. Do you have your gallbladder, by the way, Barb? Oh, is Barb on?
1: Coming up on the commercial. She can hear you, okay. Though, Ben.
0: You want to finish up after the commercial, George?
1: Yep, we'll do that.
0: Okay.
1: 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Ben will wrap up with you, and we'll take more calls next hour on Coast to Coast AM.
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4: News. I'm Sue Guzman. A news helicopter crashing in Chatsworth, California, leaving multiple people dead and injured. Rico Gross with the Los Angeles Fire Department.
5: Sad to report that the firefighters responded. Over 70 firefighters. We did have a loss of lives of three members of the community and two members transported to the hospital.
4: NBC News 4 confirming it was their chopper that crashed and burst into flames. They, along with other news outlets, were covering a fatal bus crash nearby at the time the chopper went down. The debate over artificial intelligence continuing on Capitol Hill. Fox's Aisha Hosni.
6: Congress doesn't really know enough about AI to do anything about it. Yesterday, the president called NVIDIA CEO Jensen Huang while Huang was on stage at a tech summit talking about AI, and the president called these warnings a big hoax.
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11: I'm Gianna Gelosi with your Fox True Crime Minute. Illinois State Police announced they have a new lead in the 34-year-old cold case of murdered college student Tammy Zawicki. The 21-year-old disappeared August 23, 1992. She had been dropping her brother off at Northwestern in Evanston, Illinois, and traveling back to her college in Iowa when her car broke down. 10 days later, her body was found wrapped in a blanket off a highway in southwest Missouri.

0: City police say a semi-truck driver was seen near Zawicki's car around the time of her disappearance. Now, decades later, investigators are looking into a person of interest who may have been hitchhiking with that truck driver before Zawicki's murder. Teresa Terry Belensky, maiden name Vega, would have been 32 years old at the time and was known to hitchhike. She died in 2014 and is not a suspect, but police want more information about her and her whereabouts in the late 80s to the mid-90s to hopefully crack the cold case. 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I'm Gianna Gelosi with your Fox True Crime Minute.
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2: Less than 100 days out from the midterms, tens of millions of dollars are already in play for candidates who support the rapid expansion of artificial intelligence. Groups like Leading the Future have emerged as major spenders. Its collection of PACs has spent $30 million on federal and state races. That money is going to both Republicans and Democrats. Leading the Future told Fox Business it supports candidates who believe in, quote, responsible policies that keep America at the forefront of innovation and unlock new economic opportunities for workers and businesses while still having meaningful safeguards in place. But that's not the only player. On the other end of the spectrum, you have a group called Public First Action. It's looking to support candidates in favor of stronger AI regulation. It is backed by Anthropic CEO Dario Amodei, who has been outspoken about the need for guardrails. Connor Hansen, Fox Business.
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1: And we've got pharmacist Ben Fuchs with us this hour taking your calls. We'll wrap up our call to Barbara in San Diego when we come back in just a moment on Coast to Coast. 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

0: 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And again, that toll-free number to call for assistance, 1-855-949-7234. Ben, let's go back to Barbara in San Diego. She's got that acne problem. You had a question for her. Go ahead.
1: Yes, Barbara, history of digestive issues. That's the key, because the lymphatic system starts at the digestive system and runs throughout the body. And when you have breakouts along the shoulders, the neck, the jaw, the décolleté area, all the way down the back into the buttocks and even the private parts, as I mentioned earlier, you're guaranteed dealing with a lymphatic issue, and that means a digestive problem as well. Before we went to the break, I was asking if you had your gallbladder.
2: I do have my gallbladder, yes.
1: Okay, do you have a history of digestive issues?
2: No.
1: Well, you might want to look closer at that, because it's not possible not to have a history of digestive issues. And that's a really important point, because these things go under the radar. We don't tend to notice them. But when you have acne along the back, and you should not have this this issue, and on the body area as well as on the face, the chances are almost 100% that you're dealing with a lymphatic issue, and that means a digestive issue. Until you get that down, nail that down, it's going to be not possible for you to solve the problem. And the real issue is the lymphatic system is a very key part of your immune system, and that means you're running higher risks for immune problems as you get older, and you don't want to have those. So get on Critical Health News, the criticalhealthnews.com website, and download a food diary and start to keep track of your foods and how you break out and how and see if you can notice digestive health issues. And I know you say you don't have them, but they're probably there and they're probably under the radar. And so you want to start charting those. And then simultaneous with that, you want to start using digestive support supplements. And before we went to the break, I was telling you about I-26. I know, George, you love the
0: I-26. I love that.
1: That is amazing. I take it every day myself. And I don't really have any dramatic digestive issues, but I certainly, when I stop taking the I-26, I notice that I have more. So I-26 is very important. You might also want to consider the Nightly Essence product. And as we age, we tend not to produce stomach acid and enzymes, which means we're not going to digest our food as effectively, and we're not going to absorb our nutrients as effectively. So I would also get on the Ultimate Enzymes from Youngevity as well. And it's a good idea to use your Beyond. This is interesting, George. I don't know if you've heard this. It's a good idea to use a little Beyond Tangy Tangerine with your Ultimate Enzymes and with meals. It will help you digest your food and will also acidify the contents of your stomach. Long story short, Barb, you want to consider this to be a digestive health issue, and you want to find those digestive symptoms, because, as I say, they go under the radar and they become transparent to us, especially if they've been occurring our whole life. And God bless you, because that's something that's much more serious than just acne. It could tumble out of control as you get older, and something that you want to really get a handle on.
0: Ben, why is it when we're teenagers do we all come out with acne and pimples?
1: Testosterone. Testosterone, by the way, indigenous cultures don't get acne. I don't know if you know that, George. There was a famous dentist named Dr. Weston Price, who actually did nutrition research on indigenous cultures, and he noticed that they don't get acne until they eat a Western diet. And what happens is, you see, George, sugar and processed foods throw off the male hormone system. And as we're younger, it throws off the male hormone system to the point where we get acne and we get breakouts. But as we get older, it throws off the male hormone system to the point where we become less masculine. And I have not a week goes by that I don't talk to a guy who's in his 40s or 50s and he wants more testosterone. And let me tell you something. If you have testosterone issues when you get older, you want to reduce your intake of fast-burning sugars and processed foods. Now, teenagers are already going to have a surge of testosterone right around puberty. But when you eat sugar and you eat fast food and you eat fast-burning carbohydrates, that gets exacerbated. And there's a very important relationship between insulin and acne. In fact, before Accutane came out, when I was a young pharmacist, we used to use diabetes medicine to treat acne.
0: Really?
1: Because, yes, exactly. Acne was called skin diabetes because of the relationship between testosterone and sugar and rapid division of cells. See, this is what acne is, George. What Barb was talking about is not really acne. Acne is really the rapid division of skin cells inside a follicle in combination with excessive secretion of sebum. Then you get bacteria that are involved. But the initial issue is rapid division of cells and secretion of oils. And those are tightly regulated and controlled by testosterone, male hormone, and the overlap between milk, by the way, dairy, and sugar and processed food and excessive secretion of insulin and something called IGF-1 or insulin-like growth factor is intimate and tightly bound to each other. So get off the milk, get off the dairy in general, and reduce your intake of fast-burning sugars, and you'll find less sebum and less blemishes.
0: Let's go to John in Wisconsin. Go ahead, John.
3: Hello, George. Hello, Ben. Brief comment and a question, please.
1: Yes, sir. I have anxious
3: attachment, which has resulted in a lifetime of poor decisions. Recently, my doctor, who monitors my high blood pressure, wanted to put me on some type of psychotic pill to help balance me. However, I believe that would only treat the symptom, not the problem. My question, Ben, is, could you recommend any nutrients to help me with my issue? And George, thank you for taking my call.
1: 100%. The B complex, those are your anti-stress vitamins, particularly vitamin B3, which is niacin, but the entire B complex. And by the way, that's one of the great benefits of Beyond Tangy Tangerine is the B complex content. And nutritional deficiencies can definitely lead to anxiety. Also changes in blood sugar, hypoglycemia, that's low blood sugar, and hyperglycemia, high blood sugar, and they go together. Both of those.
0: And longevity has what is called stress, right?
1: De-stress, adults, and they feature one of the most underappreciated B vitamins, which is a vitamin B5. The de-stress is a great product. I would also get on the Beyond Tangy Tangerine and the entire Healthy Start Pack. And you know what, George? I just thought of something. For folks who like this kind of stuff, I do a show called The Mineral Way. And if you go to themineralway.com, you'll get a whole bunch of podcasts where myself and Dave Michaels, I think you know Dave, George.
0: Yeah, good guy.
1: Really good guy. And we do a program called The Mineral Way every Monday, and all the

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2: Texts and tweets. Tom, what do you have for Ben?
3: Hey, Ben, Marty in South Florida says he's 70 and he has the appetite of a 24-year-old. He wants to know why.
1: Is that good or bad? He's eating a lot of food.
3: He doesn't
2: say. How much does he weigh, Tommy? Does it say?
3: He does not say.
1: Yeah. You know, that's interesting. One of the most important reasons why we overeat, aside from the mental and emotional reasons, because, you know, eating makes us happy. So that's, you know, filtering that out, is nutritional deficiencies. We're eating to get nutrients. And because there's no nutrients in our food, we keep eating. Our body says, hey, that wasn't it. Let's get some more. And we keep eating it. Usually, not usually, but from an evolutionary perspective, whenever we got calories, we got nutrients. You know, when you ate a woolly mammoth or a whale, you know, or whatever indigenous people ate or whatever, from an evolutionary perspective, they got nutrients with it. Today, you don't get the nutrients with the calories. So we're eating calorie after calorie after calorie, and we're missing the nutrients. And this is why, George, when somebody gets on a nutritional supplement program, one of the first things that happens is they eat less food and they lose weight, because you're getting the nutrients without the calories. Calories are work for the body. You know, machinery, high-tech machinery doesn't like heat. That's why you have a fan in your hard drive, and you got a fan in your engine, because heat burns out your engine, burns out your hard drive. Calorie comes from the word heat. A calorie is heat. And so the more calories you're eating, the hotter your body's running, the more you're burning out your tissues. So one of the critical key elements of reversing the aging process and of increasing longevity is less calories. And one of the best ways to assure less calories, of course, is to get on a good, solid nutritional supplement program like the Healthy Start Pack.
2: All right. Next up, Sue is with us in North Carolina. Hello, Sue.
4: Hello, Sue. Hello, Ben.
1: Hi there.
4: Yes, hi. I had a question. What are the various things that can cause hives?
1: Oh, very good question. That's another skin issue. Hives are always an allergic reaction, and they're always related to a molecule that people don't talk anywhere nearly enough about, in my opinion, called histamine. Yep. Now, we've all heard of antihistamines, and antihistamines are used for antipsychotic medication, for helping you sleep, as well as for allergic reactions like hives.
2: Benadryl, right?
1: Benadryl, exactly. What people don't realize, George, is histamine is made in your intestine. And histamine is found in foods, particularly leftover foods and processed foods. So lowering histamine is a critical element of reducing not only allergic reactions, but also female health issues like endometriosis and fibromyalgia and even cancers, and problem with the menstrual cycle. So when you have hives, you've got a histamine reaction. So first of all, you could use the drug Benadryl. It could be effective, but you want to figure out why you're secreting histamine, and that, guess where that's going to be coming from? The intestine, as you know, all roads lead to the intestine, George. So look to foods, get yourself on the Critical Health News website and download a food diary and link the foods to the hives. Now, there's also wonderful nutrients that act like antihistamines. For example, vitamin C is a powerful antihistamine. Zinc is a powerful antihistamine. Longevity's got two great products, one called the CFX, which is a vitamin C product, and your Zinc FX. I would get on both of those if I were you. And also, interestingly, I don't know if you know this, George, melatonin is a great antihistamine.
2: Mm-hmm.
1: So you can use your sleep gummies. Have you tried the sleep gummies, George? Oh my gosh. Those will mock you. They are incredible. And I would get on those sleep gummies as well, ma'am, if I were you. And then you might also want to start focusing on digestive health using the I-26 as well as the Nightly Essence probiotics. Focus on intestinal health. And that's true for all histamine reactions. And as I say, female health issues are often related to histamine, and hives are 100% a histamine reaction.
2: Ben, measles seem to be coming back. How do measles kill?
1: The measles is a virus, you know, and viruses are very interesting. We still don't really understand viruses. They're little pieces of information, like computer viruses, except they're biological viruses. And they just want to replicate. And so a virus will, like measles,

0: virus or shingles virus or herpes virus or whatever kind of virus, they take over your cell's chemistry, your cell's genetics, and they make copies of themselves and they fill up a cell and then they explode. And then they do the same thing with other cells and ultimately they kill your cells. And that's how all viruses kill. And the measles virus, I've been reading about the measles virus actually more and more. And that's just part of the world. And the best way to deal with the measles virus or the herpes virus or the virus that supposedly came out here a few years ago is strengthen your immune system. Build that immunity. And once again, the immune system lives in the digestive system. That's the headquarters for the immune system. You have immunity everywhere, but the headquarters is in the intestine. And that means foods, foods, foods. There's also wonderful nutrients you can take to support the immune system. You probably know this, George. The ultimate selenium is very helpful for any kind of viral infection or any kind of immune infection. And of course, just a general healthy start pack, general nutritional supplement program.
1: Let's go to Ed in New York. Ed, go for it.
0: Hey, Ed.
2: Hi, Dr. Fuchs. I've got an enlarged prostate, and it's stopping my urine flow in upcoming surgery called Aquablation is going to take place most likely in a couple months. And I'm on Tamsulosin to help the flow of the urine and finasteride to reduce the size of the prostate. And I was just calling you to see, I mean, it looks like surgery is what's going to be done, but the medicines just aren't kicking in.
1: And well, let me ask you this first, Ed. Have they done a cancer biopsy on you yet?
2: Well, they have. Well, I know they haven't, no.
1: They should, they call then, it, don't you think?
0: Well, did they call it BPH? Did they use the term BPH?
2: Yeah.
0: Okay.
2: BPH.
0: So, yes. Yeah. So BPH is benign. It stands for benign prostatic hyperplasia. It's basically an enlarged prostate. The reason the prostate gets enlarged and the prostate is a fatty gland is because of the wrong kinds of fats. And we're all doing it. French fries and pizza and hush puppies and, you know, anything that's a processed fat. Doc has been talking about this, by the way, for decades about the problems with processed fats and excess fat ingestion. So you want to treat prostate issues as a digestive issue around fats and also probably insulin and sugar. Yongevity's got a couple really good products for prostate issues, and I would get on the ProstFX as soon as possible. ProstFX. And it's got all the great nutrients for the prostate, and that includes, George, pumpkin seeds, which I know, or pumpkin seed oil, which I know
1: you love those.
0: I know you're a big fan of those. Omega fats, omega 3 fats, and zinc and selenium. It's all found in the ProstFX. And you may also, sir, you may also want to, whether you've been diagnosed as such as a diabetic or not, you may also want to treat yourself like a diabetic because part of this syndrome that is referred to as metabolic syndrome, which is a blood sugar issue, is BPH, benign prostatic hyperplasia. So I would be getting on the ProstFX, and I would probably, if I were you, start to treat yourself, even if you haven't been diagnosed as such, as a diabetic and restrict your calories, especially those that are coming from processed sugars and refined sugar, soda pop and desserts and bread and pasta and such. And you may also want to consider the healthy blood sugar pack, but the ProstFX is a must. You'll notice a dramatic difference and it'll happen pretty quickly.
1: Ben, what do you think of a juice called cranberry pomegranate?
0: Pomegranate is amazing. Oh my goodness. And cranberry is pretty darn good too.
1: It's good for the prostate, isn't it?
0: Absolutely, it's good for the prostate. Pomegranate in particular is good for the prostate. Pomegranate has something in it, I don't know if you've heard of this, called urolithin. Have you heard of this stuff called urolithin?
1: I have not.
0: Urolithin or urolithin A, sometimes people call it, is made by bacteria in the gut, and it's found abundantly in pomegranates. If you're dealing with intestinal issues, it's very likely that you may have low urolithin. And urolithin plays a very, very important role in the immune system as well as in protecting against inflammation as an anti-inflammatory. And pomegranate is nature's richest source of urolithin. And of course, cranberry, everybody knows about cranberry for the urinary tract because of the sugars in cranberry. I'm not a big fan of cranberry, I have to say, but pomegranate, I love pomegranate.
1: How does that work on the prostate?
0: The urolithin is an anti-inflammatory. Absolutely. It's one of the best anti-inflammatories that you could ever use. And interestingly, it's made by the

0: body. It's made by bacteria inside the body. If you're not making them, if you're not making bacteria, you can get your urolithin A from supplements, or you can get it from pomegranate seed, from eating, drinking pomegranate juice, or eating pomegranate seeds.
1: We'll come back after the break with pharmacist Ben Fuchs from criticalhealthnews.com. 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There's a full staff behind him right now taking notes on everything he's talking about. So if you're in bed or driving and you can't write, just call that number and they'll give you the info. 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
1: You sure will. A couple ways to sign up. 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Right at the top of the homepage, it says Insider. 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The other way is to go to your app store. 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And with the app, you can just download the show, and it's wonderful, and you can sign up to be an insider that way as well. 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Now, Ben was talking about testosterone. 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
0: You also can get your own supplements at a discount, can't you?
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0: West of the Rockies, Camilla's with us in Sacramento, California. Hi there.
2: Hi, and thank you for everything that you do, just being so wonderful and brilliant and helpful, both of you, in your ways that you do.
0: You are very welcome, Camilla.
1: Thank you, ma'am.
2: Thank you. I really, really, really mean it. When I was a kid, I was always super strong and sort of gangly and energetic and hanging off things and climbing trees and stuff. And then in high school, I remember in dance class, they dunked us all in a giant tank of water and said I had 7% body fat, which kind of made the other girls go, wow, you know, we didn't have that. And I didn't know why I had it. I just kind of was always strong and energetic. And then about, I would say, 8 years ago, I started getting migraines. And so I got on a medication I'd never been on a pharmaceutical ever. And it's called sumatriptan.
1: Mm-hmm.
2: And so fast forward in the last couple years, about two years ago, I started to my very supple. In fact, the doctor said I had hyperflexivity syndrome because I was very always so limber, and I just started tightening up, really tightening up to the point where not only couldn't I do the splits and everything else, I could barely squat down. I would spend hours and hours in a squat position before that, sculpting and doing, I'm a sculptor. And so I was like, what's happening with me? And then my hips started hurting, my knees started hurting, things started popping, me cracking and making sounds. And I'm like, something is happening to me. So I went to my doctor, and I had a limp at that point. I have a limp. I kind of hobble around now. And he sent me to get an x-ray. I knew that that wouldn't show anything, but the MRI, when I got the MRI, my doctor read the radiology report and said, wow, he said, no wonder you're in pain. And then he read me this long list of, he's like, your bones are disintegrating and you have bone spurs and you have no cartilage and you need a full hip replacement.
1: Oh my gosh.
2: Sent me to an orthopedic surgeon, and they said, you absolutely need a full hip replacement. And I said, well, I would like to try supplements. And they said, I said, is there, is there any other thing I can do other than surgery? Absolutely not. You absolutely need surgery. And I, of course, thought of you, and I immediately ordered tangy tangerine and the OsteoFX, and I started taking them, and I, believe it or not, like within 2 months, I would say, I just felt so much better. Like a lot of the pain went away. I could walk without a limp. I mean, literally a couple months. And so I ran out. And I honestly have never even ordered anything. I've literally never. It was the first thing I've ever ordered online. And so I was trying to actually ask someone else to do it for me. And so I asked them again. I said, please. Because I could notice a huge difference, like in the gap. Because there was a month gap. And so there was a huge difference. But I have this, like, horrendous MRI. And everything's falling apart, evidently, and the surgery is a must. And so I have a couple questions. I mean, I got to get on whatever you recommend because it I know it's going to work. I just know it, even though I have this terrible, you know, diagnosis. But I feel like if I stick to it, it'll work. I don't know where the migraines came from, but I had a feeling. I was kind of walking in my backyard one day, and God told me, you know, it's the sumatriptan that you took. And so I tried to look up some things about it, and I was wondering if you, because I'm not good on the computer research or anything, but do you know if sumatriptan could possibly damage bones somehow?
1: Well, first, do you mind if I ask you how old you are, ma'am? Can I ask you how old you are? Hello?
2: I'm sorry. I'm late 50s.
1: Late 50s.
2: I still have my period. I'm, like, super healthy otherwise. Like, none of my friends, like, everybody, you know, doesn't have their period. They don't have... It's like long gone, and I'm super healthy otherwise, but I'm like hobbling around, so not anymore. Well, so not completely.
1: Well, that's awesome. That's awesome. Praise God, first of all. That's a wonderful story. And George, that's why I do this. That's why we all do this at Youngevity.
0: Exactly.
1: Because of what you just heard, and we hear it all the time. You know, that's why when I come on this program, I'm so passionate about this because we hear these stories all the time. And as I mentioned earlier, when you're deficient in nutrients, your body will suck them up like a dry sponge sucks up water. And that's exactly what you experienced, ma'am. You were dealing with nutritional deficiencies, severe ones, and there's probably an element of toxicity as well. And so it's not a surgical issue, but if you go to a carpenter, he's going to use a hammer and nail. And if you ask him to fix your engine or your transmission, he's going to destroy your transmission, but you're going to a carpenter to fix your engine. You know what I'm saying? If you go to somebody who works on cabinets and you're asking them to fix your transmission, they're going to destroy your transmission. And that's the problem. The medical model is not equipped to deal with what your problem is, which was nutritional deficiency and a combination of toxicity. And I would venture to say, and by the way, sumatriptan works by changing the vasculature. Migraine headaches are caused by opening up of blood vessels, and sumatriptan works by changing, by tightening the blood vessels in the brain. So, why do blood vessels open up? Because of allergic mediators and inflammatory chemicals that get into the blood. And there's a very important relationship between female hormone, estrogen, as well as digestive toxicity and the aforementioned histamine that we talked about earlier, and migraine headaches. So it's no surprise to me that the Beyond Tangy Tangerine had such a dramatic impact on you, but you need more than that. I would be working on digestive health. That would be the first thing I think of because of this, the very intimate connection between the digestive system and migraine headaches. It may be certain foods that are causing the problem. One of the issues that occurs as we become toxic and labor under nutritional deficiencies is our blood becomes acidic. When the blood becomes acidic, the bones will dissolve. And for the doctors to say that your bones were in such a disastrous state tells me that your blood has been acidic for a long time. So alkalinizing the blood becomes very important, and that's a function of nutritional supplementation as well as digestive health strategies. And I would get on criticalhealthnews.com and do a food diary, link your symptoms, particularly the migraine symptoms, to specific foods that you're eating, and then do an elimination diet. And I'd also get on all the digestive support supplements that I could find, including the I-26, as well as the Ultimate Enzymes and the Nightly Essence. Migraine headaches and food allergies and food problems go hand in hand. So it would not surprise me if you've had long-standing issues that way. And at the age of, you know, in your late 50s, they could be piling up. So it's not a medical condition that you have. It is a health condition, which is different from medicine. But if you go to a medicine person, they're going to give you surgery. And I would highly encourage you not to have a hip replacement until you control or fix your blood, because you're going to have another hip replacement shortly afterwards. And that happens all the time, by the way, 5 years after a hip replacement, people have to have another one if you don't correct the problem, which is the acid blood. And that comes from the digestive system. And thank you for sharing that story. That's a really cool thing.
0: Tom has a final text and tweet for you, Ben. What do you have, Tom?
3: Yes, sir. Hey, Ben. Sheila in Maine says her toenails grow back too long quickly, and she wants to know if that's normal. I know.
1: So, why are you laughing?
3: Well, because you made me laugh.
1: long toenails are actually great. That means you're growing fast. And that's a sign of good health. When a good healthcare professional, particularly a good skincare professional, will always look at your nails, because the nails are an indicator of how fast your body is repairing. You want your nails to be hard, and you want them to be growing fast. So that's a very good thing, and that's a sign of good health. Just keep them trimmed, because you don't want to offend anybody. But other than that, that's a sign of really good health.
0: Is that the same with fingernails, Ben?
1: Same with fingernails, absolutely. You want your fingernails hard. You don't want any spots. You don't want any spooning or any ridges. And you want them to be pink, and you want them to be growing at a nice clip. No pun intended. And that's a sign of good health. And like I say, a good healthcare professional will always look at the nails.
0: Let's go to Jeremy in North Dakota. Hello, Jeremy. Go ahead.
4: Hello. It's about time. I have a question. How do I get myself off of Jardians?
1: I'm sorry, off of what? I didn't hear that.
4: Jardians.
1: Oh, Jardians. Oh, okay, gotcha. Yeah.
0: What is that, Ben?
1: That's an anti-diabetes drug. Jardians is one of those old schools. Well, not really old school, but it's compared Jardians. To the GLP-1s. Compared to the GLP-1s. It's somewhat old school. You want to treat yourself like a diabetic by using all of the anti-diabetic strategies. By the way, Youngevity's got a great GLP-1 activator system. I would call Critical Health News, ask them about that. Also get on the Healthy Blood Sugar Pack, which features chromium and vanadium, a Sweeties product, as well as the Ultimate Selenium. If you want to go all out, there's other nutrients that you could use, including the Ultimate MSM for blood sugar control. Eat more fiber. You know, start your day off with a fiber beverage. That's a great, great way to help naturally lower your blood sugar, and also water first thing in the morning. A fiber beverage, by the way, is ground up flax seeds and water with a little bit of stevia or maybe some honey, a touch of honey or cinnamon. Cinnamon's great for your blood sugar too. And then also starting, all diabetics should do this, or anybody who's worried about their blood sugar, start your morning off with 32 ounces of water with a little Beyond Tangy Tangerine in there, and you'll naturally lower your blood sugar concentration. This is how easy it is, George. Health is not complicated. Medicine's complicated. Health is not complicated, and medicine is not about health. That is not true. That is a myth. Medicine is there to repair us if we're injured, but it's not there to keep us healthy. If you want to thrive and you want to be healthy, this is a lifestyle issue, and nothing is more important when it comes to lifestyle than a good, solid nutritional supplement program. And if you want more information and you like this kind of stuff, go to themineralway.com or pharmacistbensacademy.com and check out my podcast, Age Well, which starts next Monday. And George, thank you so much for doing this. This is truly the Lord's work that you do every 6 weeks to help people get healthy. And you're such a beautiful human being. It's just an honor to be on with you, George, for the last 13 years.
0: You know, Ben, I decided years ago I want my listeners to be healthy.
1: And, yeah, it shows.
0: We've had a few of them who have passed on, and it's upsetting.
1: It is upsetting. And, you know, you don't only help them be physically healthy. You help them with mental health. You help them with emotional health. And you help them understand how the world works. And what you're doing, George, it's a beautiful thing. And I've been listening to you now for almost, I guess, 20 years now. And you're still just as earnest and sincere and God-loving and good as you were from the minute I first heard you filling in for Art Bell all those years ago.
0: Where does the clock go, Ben?
1: I know. It's crazy, right? Thank you so much, George.
0: All right, my friend, be well. Ben Fuchs, criticalhealthnews.com is the website to go to. And again, here's that toll-free number to call for assistance, 1-855-949-7234, which is the same as 1-855-949-RADIO. Pharmacist Ben Fuchs, Dr. Drew Peterson pops up every 3 weeks, and they switch back and forth, and Dr. Randy Shannon is involved too. We'll be back in a moment to talk about the afterlife right here on Coast to Coast AM.
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3: Fox News, I'm Ted Linder. Delaware's primary election taking place Tuesday. Incoming Chris Coons in his bid for a third full term, winning the Democratic nomination for the Senate. He'll face off in November against the winner of the Republican primary, Michael Katz. In the state's only congressional House race, incumbent Sarah McBride running unopposed in the Democratic primary. And police in L.A. investigating a chopper crash involving a news gathering team. Three people killed, another hospitalized. L.A.'s Mayor Karen Bass.
4: I'm deeply grateful to our firefighters, paramedics, police officers, and other first responders who responded immediately to two incredible, difficult scenes to save lives and render aid.
3: Two of the deaths were inside the helicopter, another death resulting in somebody on the ground. 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
8: The president will play a prominent role in a rare midterm convention for Republicans next month. The two-day convention is set for September 9th and 10th in Dallas. The two major parties traditionally hold multi-day conventions in the summer of presidential election years. But President Trump floated the idea of a midterm gathering several months ago in an effort to boost candidates running in a year Republicans are trying to hold on to control of the House and Senate. Democrats also consider considered holding a midterm convention but have not announced plans for one. The RNC says Vice President J.D. Vance will deliver a keynote address on the convention's opening night. President Trump will also appear that first night and deliver a keynote address on the convention's second night. Over the course of the two-night event, organizers say more than 100 speakers will take the stage to lay out what they call a primetime showcase for President Trump's success. At the White House, Jared Halpern, Fox News.
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0: Twitter is back. Sort of, but not really. It's pretty well understood that X, the social media platform now owned and further developed by Elon Musk, was once called Twitter, and from that old version of the platform, we renamed our postings of our simple thoughts as tweets. It helped that it had a little bird icon as its logo. But there's a new thing called Twitter.now, and it's created by a company called Operation Bluebird, headed up by Stephen Coates, one of the old Twitter's former lawyers. Elon Musk and X tried suing them last year, but it appears X gave up their trademarks on the old names. Coates says in a LinkedIn post they're not looking to recreate the old network like Blue Sky tried doing, but is testing out new methods for monitoring and ranking user postings without using concealed algorithms. Oh, and if you want to get in on it, it costs $20 to join the platform tests. With Fox on Tech, I'm Eben Brown, Fox News.
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1: Up next, Regan Forston back with us with his latest work, 3 hours, 33 minutes in heaven, as we talk about the afterlife. And then later on, we'll take your calls right here on Coast to Coast AM. 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

0: And welcome back. George Norrie with you. Author Regan Forston with us, former board member overseeing public engagement at the Newton Institute, which is a leading organization dedicated to the exploration of reincarnation and the afterlife, with an extensive background in spiritual research and personal studies, including three reported journeys to the afterlife. Regan has contributed to both national and international conversations on life beyond physical existence. His latest book, 3 Hours, 33 Minutes in Heaven. Regan, welcome back. How have you been?
1: Hey, George, I've been just fine. You know, you always sound up for these shows. I don't know how you do it. Because I see a lot of people and you're busier than me. And I think we're about the same age too. So I'm just trying to keep myself healthy. And that's why I use some of the longevity products, you know. Ben, you were on, and I met Joe Wallach one time back at the longevity where they, down in San Diego, where they have their warehouse, and got me out some healthy stuff. So I'm on no drugs right now, 76, and I'm pretty healthy.
0: Good for you.
1: I want, you know, you and I need to be around with all these changes going on now just to see what's going to happen, George.
0: That's really. How did you get involved in writing about the afterlife, Regan?
1: Well, that's because when I was in training at the Newton Institute to become a facilitator, on the fourth day that we're there, they surprised us and they said, okay, all you guys, tomorrow morning, you're going to the afterlife. And I kind of freaked out because I went, you're kidding me. Oh, my God. You know, because I was thinking while I was in training, I said, I want to experience this myself, because if I'm going to be helping other people, I want to know what it's like. And I want to, you know, have been there myself. And so just like in hypnotherapy school 20 years ago, I was the last one in the class to experience hypnosis because I couldn't get my brain to just shut down and allow it to happen. And so the first time, the next morning, here we go. And I'm already thinking, oh, this is going to be hard for me. And, the facilitator finally gave up and he said, okay, we need more work on Regan. So about, 4 days later in the training, somebody had worked with me on some stuff and some childhood stuff I was carrying around. And, when we did it, darned if I didn't have the experience of my life. Now I can say I've been 4 times, George, because this last weekend I was at Dolores Cannon School of QHHT, which I'm certified with also.
0: Yeah.
1: We had a 5-day conference and we did a group session where just did a quick kind of thing, and I had a visitation from Dolores Cannon and Michael Newton together, and it was beautiful. I mean, what we were trying to do is contact aliens, because

0: you know, they use a higher frequency sometimes, you know, telepathy and higher frequency than us. So there was 500 of us there going into trance, and a lot of them contacted the aliens. It was amazing. But me, I'm thinking I'm making it up in my mind. You know, I think, oh, I'm seeing some aliens or something. I'm thinking, and I really think I was just using my imagination. And then I fell asleep for a little bit. And then, because this was an hour long thing, and then I kind of woke up a bit, and all of a sudden I'm conscious, and here comes Dolores Cannon. Oh my gosh, but she looked like, she looked like she was like 35, 40 years old. And then Michael Newton was on the left, and he was all dressed in blue. And Dolores Cannon said, I've been saving something for you. And she handed me a gold key, which was pretty cool. And then she had another gift for me. And I looked to my right, and she's walking in with a bride, and it was in this beautiful, you know, gown with a veil, and the bride took the veil off, and it was whatever you call it, they wear over their heads. And it was my wife, Patty. And I started crying like a baby, George.
1: Oh my God.
0: And it was showing me this connection that I have with this woman. And then all of a sudden I'm in this trance kind of like, and I go, okay, just shut up, Regan, you're there, because there was so much emotion tied to it. And that's, you know, we've talked before about past life regression. How do you know if it's your imagination, mm-hmm. or is it really happening? And most of the time people can tell because of the emotion that comes along with what they're seeing. You know, like if I just said, okay, George, imagine you're a Roman soldier and you're going hand to hand combat. You know, our minds can imagine that. But if all of a sudden you're feeling the blows and you feel the emotion that's going along with that fight, then you kind of go, oh boy, I couldn't have made that up. You know, that's just beyond. And that's how a lot of people tell when they're in the zone, as I say. And most people can get there, George, in past life regression. About 90% of people, very first time they do it with our protocol, because our protocol is different than a normal hypnotic induction. It's way more slow and steady. Sometimes the induction takes 45 minutes or an hour, where if you go into a hypnotherapist to stop smoking or lose weight or change habits, they do about a 10-minute induction or 15-minute induction. And that's why I think a lot of people don't reach that really deep level. So we just go slow and steady and slow and steady. And then most people are able to do it. And the good news is, too, that people that need a second or third session, most of those are successful. So to get people to the afterlife, to spend hours there, it's like having a near-death experience without the death part. And we do it in such a scientifically structured way that they get a lot of work done over there, George. They find out the truth to so many things about their life. I had a priest, he flew in. I'm in San Francisco area, but we do these either online or in person. During COVID, we found out we can do the same thing online with the same success rate, which was beautiful, because now we're doing them all over the world. I'm just one of 260 now, and we're in 45 countries, trained. And quantum healing, Dolores Cannon School, and Julia, her daughter's doing a wonderful job of carrying on for her mother. They've got about 4,000 people now around the world. It's the world is changing now. If people want to see what it's like on the afterlife before going there permanently, there's a way to do it in a very safe, drug-free, fully conscious way. You know, it's exciting. And since I was on last time, I wrote, boy, I've got so much stuff here. I'm going to try not to talk too fast, because I know we'll just get in so much. And another time we can get what we didn't get, but had some amazing, interesting past lives that I've had with people since I was on last time, George. Last time we were talking about the aliens and things. Well, I had a couple of, people that were reptilian in other lifetimes on there. But recently, matter of fact, yesterday, I had a client. One of the things, and we call these life between life sessions, we get them to a counsel on the other side, and the counsel will answer all their pre-prepared questions they have about their life. Most people want to know, you know, what the heck am I doing down here? Why is life so difficult?
1: How did I get back down here, right?
0: Right. Yeah. I mean, what was I thinking when I decided to come back down? And about relationships, you know, why is it so hard for me to get along with somebody? Why did I have these illnesses and things like this? And they get answers to all that over there. Pretty much, George, I've had people have 20, 30 questions sometimes, and they get all of them answered. Sometimes they get specifics. Sometimes they get hints a little bit because they need to figure some stuff out themselves. Like they'll say, well, we could tell you the answer to that, but you're in the learning process right now and you need to go through it and figure it out because you're going to have a great learning

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1: To let you know that you're not alone. You know, there's no condemnation. There's no, you know, punishment, no anything. Even though they've screwed up a lot of their life or something, it's all about where are you now? And what have you learned? And let's help you to get further. And that's what I love about this work, George, is it's every time I'm sitting next to somebody and they're experiencing the afterlife, I feel like I'm in heaven myself. And so it's a great job. And I imagine you have, you know, the people you talk to, especially like in their Beyond Belief show, you know, a lot of the people even that you have, I mean, there's so much information and so much stuff out there about, you know, everything. But what I like about this life between life thing is this goes behind all that. You know, it goes behind the alien thing. It goes behind the, you know, do we have a shadow government or what the earth is doing here. Recently, on a council of one of my clients, there was a tall gray alien was there. So I said to her, I said, ask the alien on your council, why is he here? And the alien says, to show you that everybody comes back home, you know, and that was pretty cool. So, you know, the Pleiadians, all these hundreds of races that we've discovered out there in the universe that are about to come upon us, that, you know, to let us know that we're one of many. When they pass away, they all go back to source. And so what I love is helping my clients get a bigger view of what that's all about, you know, people's fear of death, they lose that. When people pass away, there's still grief they go through. But having that belief and that knowingness that their in-laws are just fine on the other side, keeps you from going into that really severe grief, you know, the grief that's debilitating. A lot of my clients come to me just for that one reason. They've had someone commit suicide or they've lost somebody and their grief is beyond belief. You know, they say, They say, I just want to know they're okay. And I'll say, well, let's see what we can do. And, I would say 90% of the time we were able to locate them on the other side and they have a conversation. And when they come back from that, they're still crying and they grieve because they miss the physical person, you know, but they go, I'm just glad to know they're okay. You know, especially with suicides over there, they're not going to hell. There's none of that punishment. There's none of that, but they're in kind of a rehab over there. And sometimes it takes them a while to reintegrate into the afterlife because, they feel horrible for doing what they did, you know, realize they were trying to take the shortcut and it wasn't what was supposed to happen. You know,
2: well, Regan, when somebody has regressed, do they recollect where they were and what they were doing? How do they remember while they're hypnotized who they were?
1: It's just like now, if I said, George, remember when your dad took you for ice cream or to a park or when you had a good time with your dad? And all of a sudden, like in your mind right now, you might be seeing that. You're seeing dad and you're seeing yourself or what you're doing and you have that memory. All of our memories are stored in an, you know, people call it about the Akashic records and things like that. Well, everything we've ever done before, we have access to ourselves. And that's why we found out. Well, actually, you know, for some people that still don't believe reincarnation. And first thing I would say about reincarnation is it's kind of a misnomer in a way, because in the research we've done now with 80,000 people, we find out that God creates us in heaven or in the afterlife. You know, that's our home. You know, that's where we begin. And we're just down here visiting. So in essence, you only have one life, okay? But you have one life with many experiences in many different bodies, whatever you choose to do. So really, you know, we're just born one time and it's like, you know, a soul says, well, you know, I'd like to be even better than I am over there and go through some experience, and Earth's a good place to do it. And I want to go down and I want to learn to be more kind, or I want to learn more compassion or whatever. It's kind of like in heaven, you've already kind of graduated, but in this world, you know, you graduate from college, but some people choose to go to grad school to go further, to take it even further and to become even more proficient, even though they're already, you know, got a degree and they know what they're doing. That's the way I kind of look.

0: at it that way. But people just regress. Now, I also do current life regression with some people, which means if they have repressed memories or something, once they get into this deep state, I can ask to talk to their subconscious or their higher self, and they'll say yes. And then all of a sudden, this third person, it's so cool. I love it when they say, can I talk directly to your higher self? And they'll go, yes. And I'll say, am I talking to the higher self now? Yes. Oh, boy. And then I'll say, okay, now we want you to take this person back to childhood when a certain something happened. Can you do that? Okay. And then all of a sudden they're there and they see the image. I had a case that was so beautiful. I don't think I mentioned it on the last show, but it's worth repeating. She was a woman from, I believe, Nicaragua or Guatemala, one of the Spanish countries down there. Her mother gave her away when she was 3 years old.
1: Oh, geez.
0: She was devastated by that. A woman in the bazaar where she was going given away.
1: Gave her away or sold her?
0: No, gave her away. Gave her away. And she ended up being a slave in this rich person's kitchen, where the lady who took her made her sleep in the kitchen and would beat her with a rod. And she was just treated like an animal. Well, when she was 8 years old, she started fighting back. And so the lady there just kicked her out. So she spent the next 3 years on the streets. And every night she would sneak into the church before they closed. She would sleep behind the confessional, but she would live off of stealing fruit from the, you know, eating flowers, whatever she could. And then finally, she got arrested for stealing, and they put her in a home for girls, and a nun befriended her there and saved her. And this nun just was beautiful to her, like a mom. And then when she was 16 years old, she got kicked out of the, I think that was as old as they could be in that home. And she had a lot of other abuse happen to her and stuff. Well, she'd always wondered, why did her mom give her away? So she didn't speak. This is what's interesting, George. She didn't speak English, and I don't speak Spanish. But her daughter, who called me, wanted to know if I knew anybody, you know, could help her that did Spanish, and I didn't know anybody. So I said, let's experiment here. How about you be in the session, and I'm going to do the induction, and you just repeat it in Spanish. It worked fine. Her mom went right into trance. We got her back to 3 years old. And George, it was so beautiful. She looks up from this box that her mom had her in. She sees her mom's
1: face. And she actually had a recollection back at three?
0: Yes. Yes. It was what she saw when she was 3 years old that was in her, either in her brain or her consciousness. She's looking up from this box and her mom is crying. And she said, it looks like my mom was 14, maybe 13, 14 years old. And she was screaming, somebody take my baby, somebody take my baby. And she realized, you know, this was because her mom, it wasn't her mom didn't love her or something like that. It was probably because her mom, who knows if she was raped or whatever, but she had a baby. And how does a 13, 14 year old take care of a little baby? They had to be scared to death. So then what was pretty cool is I took her deeper and deeper. She went back to a past life, which I forget about what happened there. She passes away. I asked her to turn around and who's there. There was a guide or an angel. And why we get her in the afterlife, these three souls show up and they introduced her. They says, us three are your brothers. And one was Hernando and Fernando and oh gosh, I forget three Mexican men's names. And they all introduced themselves and says, we were your brothers. So she goes, I knew it. I knew I must have had brothers.
1: They had died?
0: Yes, they had died. They were on the other side. And so she was just smiling from ear to ear after that, you know. So that shows you how regression, whether it's this life, if you have repressed memories, can help you. But more than that, when you get the bigger picture of everything, you know, when you go to the afterlife where the guides and angels and everybody is. Now, in a life between lives thing. Oh, and let me back up here a little bit too. We only do the past life regressions because people have a memory of that, and they have a memory of what happened next. And that's so we get people to the afterlife. They pass away. They see their funeral. Some of them want to hang around a little bit because someone's grieving and they want to do their magic on how they can appear in their dreams or make their lights flicker on and off in their house or, you know, the way that souls kind of let you know. Some people have, you know, you probably had them on your show before, George, where they wake up and there's a hologram of their grandma or their mom waving at them. And then they go, oh, that's

0: mom from the other side telling me they're okay. You know, so we all know that that happens. But then what I say to my clients is, let's rise above that now. It's time for you to go back home. And when I count to three, you're going to turn around and let's see who's there. When they do, inevitably, there's a guide or an angel that's there. And then we switch to who they are now.
1: But we'll talk more about that, Regan, when we come right back in a moment as we talk with Regan Forston about The Other Side.

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1: We'll take your calls next hour with Regan Forstin as we talk about the other side, so make sure you're part of the program, Past Life Regressions as well. 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

0: And welcome back, George Norrie, along with Regan Forston. Regan, is it healthy to do a past life regression with an individual?
1: Yes. I would say most people that come to me for the past life regression, you know, they kind of already believe that. I mean, I've had a few people come to me that just say, well, I just want to see if it's real. And they don't believe in it, you know, and they've had success. Although I remember one of them who was an in-law of mine, and, you know, he was there. I could tell he could describe everything perfectly and whatever, how he died and everything. But, you know, afterwards he said, I think I'm just made all that up, you know, because it's just images that you see in your head. But during these sessions, people become like a medium, you know, where they, in other words, mediums have learned to trust that the images that they see in their mind are actually real and not just their imagination, or they can weed out, you know, what's their imagination and what's real. That's the best way I can describe it scientifically. Now, like right now, where you and I are talking now, George, we're in a, what we call a beta state. And if you were looking at our brainwaves on a scope, our brainwaves are really close together. Well, as you relax, when people pray or meditate, your brainwaves start spreading apart a little bit, and then they call them alpha waves. And then the next waves, as you go deeper, are theta waves. That's when most people just fall asleep. Well, where this magic happens, and where we've seen that anybody can do this, is we just get people, and this is something nobody has to learn anything, because you do this every time you go to sleep and you wake up, you're in that same zone, you know, as they, right on the cusp of being able to recall anything you want to recall. The thing is, when you try to do it yourself, you just fall asleep because having a facilitator there that keeps you right on the edge of falling asleep and communicating back and forth with you, that's when all this happens. It's a little harder for men. Like I say, I have about a 90% success rate. Men, it's about 85, women, maybe 92, 95. You know, women just, they're just so easy to just get into their heart, just relax and allow it to happen.
0: Why is that?
1: Well, I think us men are more control freaks. You know, we're not quite as vulnerable as women are. And actually too, I'm surprised that about 70% of the clients that come to me are women that have this, and about 30% men. I don't know why that is, George. Us guys are, you know, it's me being a man myself, you know, I kind of laugh at how the differences between men and women sometimes, how they're more into, you know, the soft side, or they're hard or relaxed about things sometimes.
0: Regan, has anybody ever had a bad past regression experience?
1: I've not had that happen. And talking to all of the colleagues I talked to all over the world, we have not had that happen. Now, a couple of times people, because they've been ingrained about Satan and the devil and dark energy and that sort of thing, we had a famous case. It wasn't mine, but it was another one where a minister came for a session. He says, okay, you say I can talk to Jesus, and so let's do it. So he gets to the other side, and then he starts going, oh my God, Satan, Satan, get me out of here, Satan, Satan. So the therapist just had him, said, just calm down, you're safe now. It's not, you know, nothing. You're safe now, you're in my room here, we're talking, everything's okay. Let's just calm down a little bit. He did a deepening technique, and he said, let's go over and just kind of look at Satan a little closer. And then the client started laughing, and he said, oh my God, he said, it's my angel. He was mocking up, looking like the devil. He said, I wanted to scare the hell out of you, like you've been doing your parishioners for years. So it was kind of, then he just relaxed and had a good session. But this happens above all that. There may be darkness, entities, that sort of thing, at kind of a lower vibration. But once you get above that, there's none of that. There's no darkness. There's no demons. There's no devil, you know, in the heavenly realms, you know, and that's where these people find themselves. Now, sometimes in a past life, but we're trained, like if they, we don't want them to relive how they died, if it was not a very nice way that they had to die, and where there was a lot of pain or something, because some people in a past life regression, they actually feel themselves in that body, you know, as if they, it's their memory and it's actually happening. A lot of people, somehow their higher self or subconscious has them watch it like on a screen, like they know it's them, but they're kind of watching it like from outside their body. So I had one of my first sessions I did was a medium who had a TV show in Australia, and he had been getting death threats because some of the things that he said people didn't like to hear. And when he came to the session, and it was my first one, George, so I've got my book of my training, you know, which is about 50 pages long. So I'm just quietly going through the pages, and in about 3 minutes, he says, "Regan, I'm already there." I was going to do this 45-minute induction. In 3 minutes, he was already in another life. And I says, "Well, who are you?" And he says, "I'm a girl." And I says, "What are you doing?" He says, "I'm walking in town." And she was holding two buckets of water, carrying them back to the horses. And she had to cross this road. And so I said, "Okay, cross the road to go to the horses." And she says to me, oh, it's him in trance, but he was a girl in this lifetime, says, "I can't cross the road because this wagon that's coming down the street is going to run over and kill me." And so it's my first session, George, and I'm thinking, I'm not telling this little girl to go across that road and get killed. I can't do that. You know, I was kind of stuck. But then the higher self came out and tells me, "She needs to experience this. Tell her to cross the road." So I said, "Okay." So I said, "Cross the road." So she crosses the road. The wagon comes and hits her. And I go, "What's happening now?" And she was bleeding out. And I said, "Okay, make a decision quick now. You can do, just leave your body right now, or you can experience it in the body, whatever you want." She says, "I need to experience this." So I was quiet for about a minute. And then she says, "Okay, I'm out of my body now." And I said, "Are you ready now to go back home?" She says, "No." I said, "Why?" She said, "The man that just ran over me is beside himself. He's crying uncontrollably. I need to stay around in my soul body to try to comfort him," which was very beautiful. You know, so I was quiet again for a minute. And then she says, "Okay, I think he's okay now." And then, you know, he was immediately, his guide was there, which he named Merlin. And the first thing Merlin says to him, he's now him, and he says, "Regan, my guide wants to talk to you." So this is my first session. So I'm thinking, "Oh my God, what am I doing wrong? Somebody's talking to me. His guide wants to talk to me." So I says, "What's he want to say?" And then his guide spoke to him, like channeled through him, and said, "Regan, calm down. Everything's okay." Because my leg was shaking, I think, because this was all happening so fast. And it was my first one. So it was a good session for me, having that person the first time that showed me how easy this could be for people to do. And it all showed me how these guides and stuff can talk through my clients to me, which they do many times. For instance, boy, this was a really interesting one. It was a woman I was doing online. She's in Canada, very sweet woman in her 60s, retired teacher, and she knows she's got a spiritual thing to do, to be a speaker, to talk about spiritual things, but her self-esteem is just so bad. It's just hard for her to get out in public. So, what happened was, as she gets deeper in, all of a sudden there's another voice coming out of her. I mean, it's her body and her voice, but it's a different cadence. You know, like when you hear people channel, you've had people on your show before that have channeled. Well, all of a sudden I say, "Who's this?" And she says, "I'm Angel Asriel." Okay, I've probably said her name wrong again. She's probably laughing at me right now. And I tried to pronounce it, and she says, "No, Asriel," or something. And I would try to pronounce it. She would just laugh. And she says, my client, I won't give her name, of course, for her privacy, but says, "She is very, very deep right now, and she's not really hearing this. So I'm showing up through her because I'm going to tell you about her." And she, as this angel, proceeded to tell me how special she says, when she hears this recording, because we record all this, she said it's going to really help her because she's going to see how loved she is. Come to find out, in another lifetime, George, she was a teacher of Jesus when he was growing up. They were like, They were like friends. And so then, Angel Asriel says, I'm almost using her voice now, says, "Wake her up. She needs to go potty," you know. So I brought her out of trance enough. So she went to the restroom, came back. And then there's another, it's different than Angel Asriel. I said, "Am I still talking to Angel Asriel?" She says, "No, this is Jesus. And Jesus is talking to me about her." Now she's in trance but she knows what kind of what's going on. But all of a sudden she's screaming like, "I'm sorry, Jesus. I'm sorry. I'm sorry. I let you down. I'm so sorry." Oh, it was really sad because she felt in this lifetime she was not, you know, she was so close to Jesus that is, you know, because they had a relationship when he was a person, you know, in life, that she felt she'd let him down. And anyway, and a little bit later, so Jesus telling me all about how loving she is and how she does have a mission to do, and she needs to wake up to it and work on her self-esteem so that she can go out and do what she came down here to do. And then she went to the bathroom and came again. And then all of a sudden, Archangel Michael is speaking through her body to me about her health, about how she needs to stop eating the way she's asked. She needs to do more exercise. They say she has a mission and she needs to be better at taking care of her physical body. And then I said something. This is what was interesting. I said, "Well, Angel Gabriel, I've been worried about that too." I said, "I'm 76 and I want to keep doing this work, but you know, what about my health?" And then an angel, Gabriel, says, "Oh, you're going to be okay, but you do need to tweak your diet some because you need some help with that too." And then he says, "You're so lucky to have your mate, your partner, because she's so spiritual." You know, I mean, and so yeah, I got goosebumps because he's talking directly to me. But that just shows you that in these sessions, all kinds of beautiful things happen, George. And so far, all the ones I've had have been nothing but love and light. The direction that they've given people is to give them motivation to accomplish their mission, which they find out. One of the questions we ask before the council is, you know, "My client's not really sure of their mission. Can you clarify what it is?" And they hear what their mission is. Just like that's how I found my mission was to do this work, George. I think I said last time about it, so I went off to go, but I was, you know, coming back from my experience and my guide was still with me and I was looking down at the earth. And the earth, oh my gosh, George, from space, the earth just floating like it does. I can see with the astronauts how they're just dumbfounded. It's just, it's so beautiful. And I mentioned that to my guide. I said, "My God, the earth is so beautiful." And then he says to me, "Regan, are you sure you want to do this work?" And I screamed. I was in trance, but I felt like from my deep in my gut, I screamed, "Yes,

0: Although I said the F word, George, so I went.
1: don't say it on the radio.
0: I'm not. Okay. But that's how, in other words, that's how my being or something said, yes, I want to do this work. And so then we're getting a little bit closer to the earth and I'm starting to feel, I'm in trance, but I'm feeling all this emotional pain. And he, and my guide says, okay, Regan, what you've done now, since you're doing this work, you've opened yourself to be a more of an empathic person and you're beginning to feel the pain of the earth. And I began to feel like I'm thinking at that moment, as I'm looking at the earth, George, that at that very second, how much people were in pain on the earth below, how many people were going through horrible things and that. And it was, wow, it was a big wake up call for me just to really, you know, see the bigger picture. So, my guide says, if you're going to do this work, there's four things you have to do or your physical body won't be able to handle the energy you're running, even though it's good energy, and you'll physically die. So I said, can we talk about this for a minute? And he, and I think this will help people. Even if I said this before, George, because I've mentioned this to people and they said it's really helped them. He said, there's four things that we, and a lot of them we all need to do as we wake up in the morning and how we run our day. And in my mind, as he's starting to tell me the four things, he showed me an hourglass and I could see myself seeing client and client and client. And sand in the hourglass was getting higher and higher and higher and higher, but nothing was going down into the bottom glass. So he said, do these four things. He says, when you wake up, and he said, we all should do this. The first thing we should do is declare ourselves as a vehicle for good. In other words, whether you believe in angels or not, because they're there, people, I'll tell you, your higher self is there, somebody watching, and just say, okay, today I declare myself as a vehicle for good. And I heard a prayer. It said, bless this day and those that I serve as I keep one foot in heaven and one foot planted firmly on earth to accomplish my mission. And as I heard myself saying that prayer, I saw sand starting to go down to the bottom of this hourglass. And then he said, second thing, George, spend more time in nature. He said, for just let everybody know down here that that's God's gift to us, nature. You know, and I saw myself walking amongst a bunch of trees. I saw sand going down to the bottom. And the third thing he said was, do as many random acts of kindness as you can. And I saw myself picking up a piece of trash that wasn't mine at a 7-Eleven store and throwing it in the trash. And I saw sand going down. And the fourth thing is, talk to other therapists about how they ground themselves. You know, and that's one thing we learned at hypnotherapy school too. And I hadn't been real good at doing that. So those are four things I think everybody can do, at least the first three.
1: And then to be aware of doing that just about every day. We're going to come back. We're going to take calls with you in just a moment as well as we talk about the afterlife.
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5: News. I'm Sue Guzman. Investigators looking into a chopper crash in Los Angeles involving a news gathering team. Three people killed, another hospitalized. LA Mayor Karen Bass.
6: I'm deeply grateful to our firefighters, paramedics, police officers, and other first responders who responded immediately to two incredible, difficult scenes to save lives and render aid.
5: The chopper had been on the way to cover a fatal bus crash in which at least one person died. Saudi Arabian pipeline that transports millions of barrels of oil a day scheduled to be largely out of service for weeks.
7: Saudi Arabia is being hit day after day by attacks from Iranian-backed Houthis. They're hitting not just the oil infrastructure, but they're also targeting cities as well. Warnings going out even in the city of Mecca, the holiest site.
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9: The Navy is asking its personnel to hide military ties on social media pages and set profiles to private due to an increased threat of attacks. In a recent notice, the acting Secretary of the Navy, Hung Cao, wrote that, quote, hostile actors are executing a coordinated multi-domain campaign against the Department of Navy enterprise. Those attacks include harassment and the release of personal information. The acting secretary noted, there has been a significant increase since the start of hostilities with Iran in February. He wrote that the incidents, quote, are part of a deliberate effort to gather intelligence, test our defenses, disrupt our operations, and intimidate our force. This is the latest move by the military in this direction. In December, Central Command issued an order for troops to turn off geolocation services and review device privacy settings. Kevin Uretsky, Fox News.
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11: With football season getting underway, here's something you may have never wondered. Why is a football field exactly 100 yards long? It wasn't always. The answer goes back nearly 150 years. Early football, borrowed from rugby, was played on fields that varied from school to school. But in 1881, Yale's Walter Camp, an influential coach and football rules pioneer, helped standardize the field at 110 yards with no end zones. Then in 1912, officials shortened the playing field to 100 yards and added 10-yard end zones, creating the familiar layout still used today. Hash marks arrived in 1933, and in 1974, the NFL moved the goalpost to the back of the end zone. Camp also introduced the line of scrimmage, the snap from center, and the system of downs, helping transform rugby into the game millions of Americans love today. Matt Murphy, Fox News.
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0: Welcome back, George Norrie, along with Regan Forston, as we take your calls on the afterlife this hour. Are people able to communicate with loved ones who have passed away very easy on the other side, Regan?
1: It's one of the, in these sessions, that's probably the easiest thing to do, George. It's like when people pass on, they're still watching over us. I mean, even when you think about them, they kind of know, you know. So, and that's one of the highlights is during, people write a list of people they want to talk to over there. And so every time I've been there, I've been able to see my mom, my dad, my brother. And it was great. And the last time I was there, I wasn't even planning on seeing my mom, and she just showed up. And it was so cool. She looked like, instead of 94, like I've seen her before, you know, appeared to me like the age when she died. She looked like she was maybe 40, and she was dressed like the women did in the 50s with the dark lipstick and the hairdo and the dress. And she was just a ball of energy, George. And she even gave a message for me to give to my sister you know, some other stuff. But more importantly, George, you can talk to, this is even bigger. You can talk to the higher selves of people that are still alive in your life, meaning we all have a higher self over there. Like, George, when you decided to come down and be George Norrie, you higher self didn't put all of itself into you. Most of us is still always back there. So in a session, when I asked to talk to the higher self, I asked the higher self, I say, can you stand in front of my client so they can see them, see their higher selves? And they always do that. And so at one point in the thing, George, you're looking at your higher self and describing what you look like. And then I asked the higher self, I say, can they have permission to walk into you to see what it feels like to be totally back home into self? And when people just merge in that, oh my gosh, people sometimes are screaming in joy because it feels, all of a sudden they're saying things like, oh my God, no problems. Like I said, I feel so together, you know, and their compassion feels perfect, and their empathy and their patience. And then I give them the post-synodic suggestion, and I'll say, okay, when you come back to into your other body and you have hardships that you're going through, I want you to remember this moment, what it feels like to be in the higher self. And I want you to just close your eyes, put yourself back in your higher self, and make your decisions from that standpoint, rather than in your crazy, you know, your crazy self that's going through it. So it's just, George, we could go on for days talking about all this stuff. There's so much beautiful things over there. What I like about it is that, you know, heaven, the afterlife, whatever people name it, it's what you would hope it would be. You know, it's love and light and kindness, compassion to the max, you know. And it's something we all have to look forward to once we finish this school down here, you know.
0: Well, here's a question I've always wondered about, Regan, and then we'll take calls, is if there's reincarnation and it happens, once the individual has reincarnated, is gone into another body, how can we communicate with that dead person if they're already gone?
1: You mean another, that person who you were that's already gone?
0: That's already reincarnated into another human body.
1: Because, and yeah, this is beautiful too. Okay. What I do for fun sometimes, if we have time, I tell people, I said, look, if you're not exhausted in your session and we have a little time, who famous would you like to talk to over there? And I just had someone a few months ago talk to Tesla. Now, because there's always the higher self on the other side, when they reincarnate, the higher self is still always there. So anybody that's ever lived before, you can talk to. In other words, I had someone talk to Edgar Cayce recently. And people talk to Jesus and Buddha and oh my gosh, those are amazing. When people are talking to Jesus, George, there's tears coming down their eyes because they almost can't handle the immense love that they feel that Jesus has given to them. And Buddha, a session I had recently, he's talking to my client and he shot a tube from his temple. It's about a 2-inch tube of blue or purple. It was purple, right into my client's third eye or right into their forehead. And my client was just, she almost passed out. She says, oh my God, and even after the session, she says, my head feels like it's twice the size that it was. I felt so much love. You know, so it's just, I never know what's going to happen. There's always these amazing encounters that that people have. But one other important thing, George, when I went the second time, I asked my counsel again. I said, what the heck, you guys? Like, why are you allowing us to do this? I mean, this is like the most beautiful thing in the whole world for someone to visit heaven for a while. And they said three reasons. Because of the way the earth is going through this big shift in consciousness right now, it's real important for everybody to be on task and what they came down here to do. So they said, we want to let people know that their life has a purpose and meaning. They have a mission, something they're down here to do. Second thing, they want them to prove without a doubt that the afterlife is real. This is not something somebody made up or imaginative. They get proof that yes, yes, you're an immortal soul. You never die. You're going to come back home again. And the third thing, is that you're never alone, because people meet their guides or their angel. You know that your in-laws up there that are on the other side are watching out for you. Your higher self is there all the time, whispering to you of things that it probably wants you to do, guides and angels. So they want people to feel that, you know, to give them more of the bigger picture so they can be really on task with what they're down here to learn. And that's the most important thing, George, of all this. Past life, it's interesting to know who you were before, but we're here for a reason. Just like George, you're on a mission right now. Everything you're doing is helping the world right now with, you know, you for 20 something years, you've been exposing more truth to things than people were wanting to believe. And all those things are coming true now, which is pretty cool. But all of us, you know, even if it's a simple mission, one of my clients, her whole thing for coming down here was to mentor her grandchild. In other words, she just was coasting until her grandchild was born. And then her mission was to be there and to be there for that grandchild, to get them started and to mentor, to do things that the parents can't do, you know, spiritually. Mm-hmm. And, you know, and that's the whole reason she was born. So sometimes it's real simple, George, what our goals are. And some people like what you're doing is more grandiose. And, you know, just think of Martin Luther King or Gandhi or something. I mean, most of us just have mine was to learn kindness, George. When I was before my counsel, they said, okay, Regan, you're doing pretty darn good. You're being pretty darn good doing that. We're really happy with that. But there's one thing you're missing. And I'm thinking like, what am I missing? They said, you could be a better grandfather. And I never had grandparents, really, so I didn't know the model for what grandparents do. And I have 9 grandkids, George. So in the last 10 years, I've just tried to include them in my life as much as I can. And it's been wonderful, just from that one sentence that the council gave me. So that was worth the price of admission right there, because my grandkids are just awesome, George. And I would have missed out on that because I would, you know, didn't know what I was doing.

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1: ...to stay or leave, because that was part of God's plan. I'm confused about, you know, because after he died, there was noises in his room for about a month, and there was some orbs. And my girlfriend was staying over, and she says, you got a problem. You need a priest. He's hammering in there. He's still in there. But then eventually, the noise went away. So that's a complicated question.
2: All right, well, what do you think, Regan?
3: Yeah, okay. Well, there's a lot to this, yeah, on this question here. First of all, sometimes people will see the orbs, and what I found out in this research is sometimes that could have been your son just poking back and saying, you know, hey, look, I'm okay. You know, because that's one way. Sometimes people get messages from the other side just through the orbs. I had a person, I think on the last show, George, who came to me because he thought he had been abducted because he remembers orbs in his room, and then that's all he remembered. And then on the other side, we found out that was his guardian angel that was just checking on him when he was a kid, you know. So that's what it was. But depending on, there's so much of fentanyl, like if he was just doing drugs and not trying to kill himself, you know, I mean, it could have been his way to exit if he was planning on exiting. Sometimes people come down here, they don't always stick to the script. That's the thing, is to see, because we have free will, we come down with a plan. But sometimes people get seduced by greed and drugs and sex, you know, too much or whatever, or those sort of things. And they go off the, you know, they go off the path that they were supposed to be. And then that causes additional problems around. So, that's why sometimes on the other side, people will ask about that. Like, for instance, if you had a session, we'd have you talk to your son and just ask him, hey, you know, was this just, your time to go? Or, you know, were you trying to commit suicide? Or, you know, what it was, and you get the answers to those things. So then you kind of, you get some closure, you know, you get to find out what's going on. And, you know, and you wonder if it's God's plan. So there's so many variables in everything. And that's why having a life between life session, you just getting the answers to why things happen sometimes just helps you to relax. It helps you to go, okay, all right, now I go. A client of mine came to me because her daughter's death was a suicide. And she just knows, she talked to her daughter every day. Her daughter was just doing fine, had a good job, was getting ready to go on vacation. She said, I know my daughter intimately. She was doing fine. She never would have killed herself. So we get to the other side. Her daughter shows up and she says, daughter, what happened? You didn't kill yourself, did you? And she says, no, mom, I didn't. She says, my boyfriend told me I told my boyfriend I was going to leave him. He ran in the other room and got a gun and was going to shoot himself. And I tried wrestling the gun away from him, and I accidentally shot myself, mom. So she goes, I knew it. I knew it. I knew you didn't kill yourself. Says, no, mom, but I'm okay. Don't worry about me. She says, you know, even though that happened, I'm doing just fine over here. So that gave her a lot of closure. Now, scientifically, George, if we were trying to prove that, could that have been the mom's, you know, but this is what she wanted to hear. And so she did that. Or, you know, to actually prove that, I'd have, you know, two or three people that didn't know her go to the other side, talk to that soul, see if they got the same answers. But it, whatever it was, my client walked away with a lighter heart and, not, you know, felt that she got some answers, you know. So, Jeanette, if you do decide to have a session of time, just let me know. We'll get you over there and find out, okay? Because most of the time you find out.
2: How long does it take, Regan, to put somebody under?
3: The induction. See, some people in hypnotherapy school, we learned that 7% of the people are somnambulists. Have you heard that term, George, before?
2: I have not. No, what is that?
3: Okay. A somnambulist is a person that's so suggestible that they can go into deep trance almost immediately. I've had some people 2 or 3 minutes and they're there where other people takes an hour. So, but I would say on an average, most people, 45 minutes to an hour, because we do this real slow, you know, induction, because we want to get people to that level.

0: level of depth where they just really let go, you know. So it's different from people, but it's once in a while when I get a somnambulist and I go, oh wow, this is going to be a quick session because sometimes I'm going through this long process and my client will say, Regan, I think I'm seeing an angel. And I'll say, okay, let me catch up to where you're at, you know? And so then I just have them lead the way, that way. So the imagination, George, is what gets things started. Because imagination does play a part in this, because it's like kindling that starts the fire. And once the fire is going, then the real stuff kind of comes in. So, you know, imagination is wonderful because, we need that to get things started. You know, otherwise we'd be like trying to start a fire without any kindling or anything that you can get it started with, you know.
1: Next up, Rick in Massachusetts. Go ahead, Rick.
2: Hey, good morning, guys.
0: Hi, Rick.
2: Regan. I just have a couple questions. They were like, I think they're pretty, you know, easy or short, but, well, I had one. I'm a paranormal investigator and I'm an empath, and that we were at an investigation this last weekend, and I only slept for like 2 hours because we were, you know, up all night. And, in those 2 hours, I woke up from a dream, and it was like, it was the most euphoric thing. I said, there's nothing on earth that could feel like that. There's just nothing. I know it. And I wonder if you just feel that with the near-death experience, or is that, you know, anything to do with the past life regression?
0: Yes. A lot of times in these sessions, people get a sense of euphoria because it's the fact that you're in a place, in a space, where you feel really true 100% love. And you feel acceptance. So it gets pretty emotional for a lot of people. When I had mine, I would say on and off during the session, it kind of felt like someone was pouring buckets of love on me. You know, I mean, you feel safe. And when people have had their first out of body experience, it was some people having the dream state or when they're meditating and all of a sudden they've been able to leave their body. George has probably had people talking about that on a show before. There's a sense of love like you've not felt before. And so when you kind of come back in your body, it's, to some people, it's a wake up call. You know, my first wake up call was back when I was 23 and I was singing the word Hu, H-U, which is an ancient name for God. It's like Om or Om. It's a very powerful word, an ancient name for God, I understand. And they told me I could start doing soul travel if I just would sing that word. So I did it religiously for 6 weeks and I always felt really good afterwards, but nothing really happened. And one night, just before I went off to sleep, I sang it and I woke up without, totally out of my body, 100% aware that I was sleeping somewhere, that I was out of my body in a different world. And it was like I was getting sprayed with love. I mean, and I was seeing 360 degrees. So that's when I knew, I went, oh my gosh, I can't see that with my physical eyes, you know. And that vision that I had, as I wrote in my book, it's actually in my book, the 3 hours, 33 minutes in heaven. Later on, 40 years later, someone came up, tapped me on the shoulder and said they thought they were supposed to ask me about that experience I had. And I said, what color was the sky? And I said, yellow, because that's what I was seeing. And what was I looking at? I was looking at these magnificent trees. They were like sentinels in these acres and acres of this beautiful, like wheat fields or something, you know. And I said to him, what was I looking at? And he said, these magnificent trees. And it was a confirmation to me in the physical that that experience I had way back when I was in my 20s was actually real. Because sometimes after years go by, you keep thinking, well, did that really happen? I don't know about that. But and I've told the story so many times, but that was God telling me that, okay, Regan, like doubting Thomas, George, you know, I got to put my finger in yours, in the wounds here to see if this is really real, you know.
1: Where do get your book?
0: Oh, it's on Amazon. Anybody can do that. And George, anybody that wants a free book, my latest is called Reincarnation is Real. All they have to do is go to my website on the contact page and ask for it, and I'll send it to them, and they can share it with whoever they want.
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0: And welcome back, George Norrie, along with Regan Forston. Our final segment here. Let's go back to Rick in Massachusetts, who had a second question. Rick, go ahead.
1: Oh, thanks so much, guys. I really appreciate it. I tried to get do a past life regression before, but I wasn't able to be hypnotized. But the woman, I don't think she was very experienced. So I live in Massachusetts. I don't know if you have a practitioner who lives, you know, in the Western Massachusetts area, but and you think it would be different? Like you could help, you could do it, and get me hypnotized.
2: Yeah, usually, Rick, it's a very common thing. I have people a lot of times, they'll say, well, you know, I went in to stop smoking or went to go past life regression and that wasn't successful. And I just smile usually and I'll say, come on, let's just do it. Because I probably had 100 of those where that people 7-8 times they tried. And this process is so perfected now because we've done this 80,000 times, you know, as a group. That most of the time, you know, we can help you there. And I'd say it's really worth, it's sometimes it's like, you know, riding a bike. You don't, some kids can just get on and ride the first time. Other kids, it takes 3 or 4 tries. And, I just did a session for a man in Hawaii because we do this on Zoom as well as in person. And, his wife had a beautiful session, just all the bells and whistles. It was wonderful. And so I did a session for him. And the first time didn't have much luck. Second time he got to the past life, which was great. And then we got stuck at the in between, you know, having him meet his guide and getting the afterlife. But he felt really good because he felt progress. And I guess it was 2 weeks ago now I did for him. Third session, everything happened. It was wonderful. So it's worth just giving it a try. And like me, in hypnotherapy school, I was the last one in the class to be hypnotized out of about 30 people. Everybody just did it like first time almost. And I'm thinking, what's wrong with me? You know, but I didn't give up, you know, and I kept trying. And then eventually I was able to do it. And now I can do it, you know, it's pretty easy for me to go to the other side right now. So I would say just hang in there, Rick. And yeah, if you decide you want a session, just, you know, go to my website, whatever. I'll talk to you in person. And, you know, we could do it on Zoom. Or there may be somebody in Massachusetts. If you go to the Newton Institute site, newtoninstitute.org, and all the 260 therapists are there. We're still spread pretty thin because we're in 45 countries. But whether you do it on Zoom or in person, that'd be your choice. And, you know, I'll be happy to help you if you choose me, or if you choose one of the other ones, look for someone on there that's had some years of experience. You know, since probably better than someone who's just starting, since, you know, we all get better at it as we go, you know.
0: Regan, have you ever had a situation where you had to get somebody out of the hypnotic session they were in pretty fast?
2: One time. And that's when I was a beginner, George. And that's why I'm saying it takes experience, because I've been doing this 10 years now. But yeah, it's what he went real easy into trance. He sees a tunnel. And I'll say, okay, you're going to just go through this tunnel to the light at the end. Count from 10 down to 1. We get down to 1, you'll be at another time and place and another life. So he comes out the other side and he just starts screaming, nails, nails. And then I didn't know what to do. I, you know, I had the training, but I wasn't expecting this and everything. So I just said, okay, everything's okay. I'm going to count to 5, bring you right out of trance, which I did. And where he found himself was he was being crucified upside down. You know, that's how he came out in his death scene, actually, you know, rather than into the life. So we're trained we call that an ab reaction. Like, it's, in other words, by reliving something. A number of my clients have been mediums. Mediums come to me to do sessions. And a number of them have been witches in past lives, and they found themselves being burned or tortured or something like that. But real quick, because part of them knows they're in the session because we're communicating back and forth. So that keeps it kind of from happening. But sometimes people are really in that body a lot. So real quick, within a couple of seconds, I can, you know, pull them out of there to a safe place. Now, nowadays, I wouldn't bring them out of trance. I would just get them to a safe place within 2 or 3 seconds. We would talk about it, and then we would go around it. We'll say, okay, now we're going to, when I count to 3, this is going to be after all that was over and things have calmed down. 1, 2, 3. Now tell me what's happening. You know, so really, you don't have to worry about that. But good question, George. That's a good question. Some people are afraid, but no, we're trained to keep them from re-experiencing any trauma that they've had.
0: East of the Rockies, Shay is with us in Florida. Hello, Shay.
3: Hi, how are you? Thank you for having me.
0: Sure.
3: Can you hear me okay? It just started pouring here on the space coast in Florida.
2: Hear you great.
3: All right. Well, Regan, I just wanted to say thank you. I've really enjoyed hearing what you have to share. It's really touched my soul.
2: Thank you.
3: Thank you. Yeah, definitely. It's refreshing because I haven't felt much lately. And I don't know. I had an experience back in college where I had gotten in a really bad argument with my boyfriend at the time. And I unknowingly, I've always referred to it as I cried myself into a trance. And I saw myself in battle on a horse, and I was fighting a Spaniard. He put a sword through my heart, and I've always had like an issue with people touching me right in the center of my chest, and I started to rise above my body, and I saw my death, which was really interesting, and it's always stuck with me. But I don't mean to put you on the spot. I was wondering if you were able to tap into my higher self, because it'd be really nice to get a little chat.
2: Yeah. Wow. I can see that's pretty powerful. Well, because you were having the argument and you were in a high state of emotions, it's highly likely that maybe that thing that you saw, you in a sense put yourself in a trance-like state, and your higher self was maybe showing you the reason why, you know, to give you more information about your relationship with that person that you had. It's very common, a lot of times too, for people to have birthmarks we found from something from a past life. With the QHHT in their program that I'm certified with too, we had a case where a woman came in, she had a scar, around part of her neck. It wasn't a scar, it was just a birthmark, big dark red mark. And when she went to the past life, she found out she was hung. And, here's the strange thing, George. A few months later, she sends a picture of her neck to Dolores, you know, Cannon there, and showed that the scar or the birthmark had completely disappeared, you know, just from her, you know, seeing where that came from, and somehow something changed and the birthmark just vanished, you know. And that's the thing about Shay, if you were to have a session or something, we'd have you go to talk to his higher self or to the council there and say, look, I had this vision of him stabbing me in another life. Is that really true? And then you're going to probably find out that you came down here to try to work on stuff that's not so drastic this time, or maybe you had some things to work on with him that that you need to think about. And this helps too, George, when people talk to, I did, there was a couple came to me because they were at odds with their counselor, marriage counselor. They loved each other, but they were getting nowhere. And the counselor finally said, oh, I know this guy named Regan and he does this unorthodox kind of thing. Maybe you talk to him. So one day I had him go to the other side, talk to her higher self, next day, vice versa. And they found out from the other side about these issues they've been having for lifetimes. And they had really come down in this lifetime to be married again, to really work it out this time for sure. And it had been very volatile in other lifetimes, but it really helped them by doing that. You know, finally they just kind of looked at each other and said, boy, we got some work to do, sweetheart, you know, and, it was a good way of, doing it, but that just shows you the power of these sessions to find out why. So are you still with this person, Shay?
0: We've moved on.
2: Oh, moved on. Okay. Okay. So yeah, you find out so much about relationships, George, over there. Matter of fact, at another time, George, if you ever have me back on again, I mean, we're starting to investigate parallel lives now, asking questions over there. And boy, are we getting some doozies about that. Maybe that's all true too. And also, in these sessions, we're asking if people can see a future life, and we're getting some success there too. So when Michael Newton passed away, he said, look, I just started this. He says, don't just get stuck in my one modality. He says, take this and take it wherever it goes. Keep asking questions. Keep pushing for more answers that you can get from the other side. And that's what we're committed to doing. So it's getting real exciting that we've been going beyond what Michael even found out now, especially in the healing modes, George. On the other side, you know, like with QHHT, what I've incorporated in my life between life sessions is a place of healing, a place of rejuvenation. And we ask for a healer to come. And I'm having, I've had a few of my clients get spontaneous healings from their illnesses, George, and others, they've begun the healings, or they at least get, the healers over there will tell them why they've made themselves sick. I jokingly say that because we find out that, a lot of our illnesses and that are because we're emotionally unstable sometimes from anger, from low self-esteem or not enough self-love, or maybe we need to forgive people for certain things, and we've just made our physical body sick. And so they, when people find out what they need to do, they can reverse those things. In this QHHT retreat I went to, George, I met a woman, became friends with her and her husband. In a session, she had a cancer the size of, on her breast, the size of a golf ball.
0: Oh, geez.
2: In one QHHT session, it disappeared in 2 days. It just completely went away. She went to her oncologist. They couldn't believe what happened. And she said, remarkable. Well, I just went and a healer from the other side healed me. Oh my gosh, George, it's just unbelievable. Unbelievable, this thing. But, we're in a good time right now, George. We're in a good time. All these changes happening, and people say we're going in the rapids right now with all the changes going on in the world, and just hang on. You know, some people are going to drown. They're going to fall off the boat, but you got to just hang on. We're coming to a better place, you know, in this world with more love and kindness, compassion. And, you and I, George, we're in our own way are just doing what we came down here to do, just to try to, you know, help make the transition better for some people.
0: Let's go to Walter in New Jersey. Hey, Walter, go ahead.
4: Hi, George. Hey, oh, good talking to you. And, boy, good subject tonight. Really enjoy it. Regan, I got a question. Is, do you ever seen the movie, Audrey Rose?
2: Oh, boy. That was one of my favorite movies. That's with, the real famous actor,
4: I know you're talking about Anthony Hopkins. No,
2: he played. Yeah, he's the one that did. Oh gosh, okay, I'm forgetting. Right. Yeah, yeah. But yes, I saw it. That movie, because that was back when I was exploring past life regrets. That's like 20 years old or something, isn't it? Or 30 years old. And it was about a girl who, she was burned to death or something in another lifetime, and it was kind of affecting her in this lifetime. So it was Anthony Hopkins. Yeah. Anthony Hopkins, I think, was the person in there, and I don't know who the woman was, but yes, Audrey Rose. I got goosebumps. I remember that when I watched that, and that's when I was beginning to understand past lives and things like that. Like when I went to the first time, George, when I had my first experience over there, I found myself in a life where I was a Roman soldier and I was on a white horse. I could still feel it between my legs now, big, thick white horse. And I was going up and down rows, and I was actually seeing, I think I was in charge of crucifying Christians. And I started crying because my now self knows I would never do that, you know, but I'm thinking, wow, you know, that's sometimes when people have past life regression, George, they find out that they weren't always the saints that they are nowadays. You know, we did some stuff.
0: That's right.
2: You know, but luckily, hopefully we've learned and progressed beyond that. But I did learn in that lifetime that I swore on my deathbed to my daughter who was standing next to me. I said, I will never, ever again do something I know that is wrong just because somebody orders me to do it. You know, so that, I think that was my life lesson there. Yeah, these, you know, past lives can be pretty interesting.
0: Tell me about the title of the book, 3 hours, 33 minutes in heaven.
2: Yeah, 3 hours, 33 minutes in heaven. And, you know, George, I just decided, what the heck, you know, usually when I'm on your show, gosh, I sell like 100 or 200 books, something. I mean, it's amazing, but I think it's time I just give them away, you know, because, I'm doing okay financially. And, if anybody goes to my site, either book, matter of fact, I'll send them both books that I have, at least ebook. I'll say the ebook versions of them. And they can share them with anybody they want. And, that might help some people, George.
0: What's your website, Regan?
2: It's, visittheafterlife.com. 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
0: And you do regressions by Zoom, huh?
2: Oh my gosh, George, that just blew my mind. During COVID, we started doing them on Zoom, and same results. Same results. Now, the benefit of doing them on Zoom is that people are in their own space, so they're not having to travel anywhere, be in an unfamiliar place. So they're very relaxed, usually, to start with. Usually we'll do this they'll be in their bedroom, or they'll be in an easy chair where they can lay back. The thing is too, they actually get a video of their session and an audio, because with Zoom you get two, you know, so that's kind of neat, because sometimes people say, well, I don't know, I was really in trance. I mean, I was so awake. And I'll say,
0: well, you keep doing what you're doing, Regan, and then we'll have you back again, my friend. Thank you. For Dan Galante, Tom Danheiser, Sue Trikas, Lex Lonewood, Sean Adesor, Alec Fernandez, Tim Banal, Mary Berry, George Knapp, and Richard Serrett, I'm George Norrie, somewhere out there on Coast to Coast AM. We'll see you on our next edition. Until then, be safe, everyone.

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4: Fox News, I'm Ted Linder. Police in L.A. investigating a chopper crash involving a news gathering team. Three people killed, another hospitalized. L.A. Mayor Karen Bass.
5: I'm deeply grateful to our firefighters, paramedics, police officers, and other first responders who responded immediately to two incredible, difficult scenes to save lives and render aid.
4: Authorities not saying how many people were aboard the helicopter, but have stated that two of the deaths were inside. Delaware's primary election taking place Tuesday, incumbent Chris Coons in his bid for a third full term, winning the Democratic nomination for the Senate. He'll face off in November against the winner of the Republican primary, Michael Katz. In the state's only congressional House race, incumbent Sarah McBride is running unopposed in the Democratic primary. 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
10: I'm Gianna Gelosi with your Fox True Crime Minute. Illinois State Police announced they have a new lead in the 34-year-old cold case of murdered college student Tammy Zawicki. The 21-year-old disappeared August 23, 1992. She had been dropping her brother off at Northwestern in Evanston, Illinois, and traveling back to her college in Iowa when her car broke down. 10 days later, her body was found wrapped in a blanket off a highway in southwest Missouri. State police say a semi-truck driver was seen near Zawicki's car around the time of her disappearance. Now, decades later, investigators are looking into a person of interest who may have been hitchhiking with that truck driver before Zawicki's murder. Teresa Terry Belensky, maiden name Vega, would have been 32 years old at the time and was known to hitchhike. She died in 2014 and is not a suspect, but police want more information about her and her whereabouts in the late 80s to the mid-90s to hopefully crack the cold case. There's more on this story at foxnews.com or subscribe to the Fox True Crime Podcast. I'm Gianna Gelosi with your Fox True Crime Minute.
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11: Undersecretary of War Elbridge Colby visited NATO headquarters in Brussels Thursday, where he spoke to the alliance about the U.S. goal for more investment and involvement from NATO's European members concerning defense on that continent. Colby addressed the issue during a joint press appearance with NATO Secretary General Mark Rutte.
12: How we go forward together in a world in which Europe, which is obviously a very wealthy continent, can and is taking primary responsibility for its own conventional defense, obviously the United States remaining committed to NATO.
11: Secretary Rutte spoke about the amount of the investment the European nations are making.
13: $139 billion extra spent on defense by the Canadians and the Europeans compared to the years before, and it is still continuing, and it's still much more to be done.
11: Colby said that in the meantime, the U.S. will continue its review of the military's force posture in Europe, which was ordered by War Secretary Pete Hegseth earlier in the year. Kim Uresky, Fox News.
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0: From the heartland of America and the gateway to the West, good morning, good evening, wherever you may be across the nation, around the world. I'm George Norrie. This is Coast to Coast AM. Later tonight, past lives. Here's what's happening. For some months, the conflict between Iran and the United States has teetered between war and peace. Efforts to find a diplomatic solution were interspersed with bouts of fighting. But over the past week, fighting in the Gulf has dramatically expanded, while peacekeeping and efforts have fallen off. With more, here's Tom Danheiser. Tommy?
1: Well, George, active hostilities between Washington and Tehran resumed earlier this month, with oil tankers in around the Strait of Hormuz coming under fire. Iran is trying to maintain a chokehold over the vital trade route amid the U.S. blockade against its ports. The Strait of Hormuz effectively remains in a military stalemate, bringing renewed instability to the region. U.S. Energy Secretary Chris Wright says oil flows are due to resume through the Saudi East-West pipeline within days after it was attacked and forced to shut down last week. Yemen's Houthis say Saudi Arabia launched dozens of air attacks. The prime minister of Yemen's internationally recognized government accuses the group of killing and displacing civilians. Meanwhile, Oman's Navy rescued 23 seamen from a stricken oil tanker after an attack in the Strait of Hormuz, with a search going on for two missing crew members. And oil prices continue to rise as concerns over supply disruptions persist after attacks on Saudi Arabia's energy infrastructure. Iran's security chief says the reality surrounding global energy shipments and the Strait of Hormuz has changed, and there will be no talks with Washington until Tehran's demands are met. There you go.
0: Thank you, sir. Charles R. Smith is one of America's leading experts on advanced technology and its implications for war, terrorism, and privacy, and every way technology interacts with our lives. He's with us right now. Charles, we're going on 7 months with this thing. Does it seem like it's going to end?
2: It'll continue in its present state. The coalition is actually pushing about 40 ships a day through the straits. And they've actually started daylight runs. So in addition to liquid natural gas tankers now going through the straits. So the, quote, chokehold that Iran has on the straits is not really a chokehold at all. In fact, the Saudis have increased their shipments in order to compensate for their loss of the pipeline out west. The Houthis... in attacks in coordination, it does appear that the Iranians are still able to supply the Houthis generally through a series of very small, like, fishing boat operations, which brings into question how long they can maintain their offensive. And that seems to be confirmed by their attempted attack on Mecca, which is really a nasty sin in the Arab world. So as far as things are going, I think the Houthi attacks is kind of a desperate move. It won't last long. The Hormuz situation appears to be, again, lightening up with daylight runs of tankers now. And of course, we are currently maintaining a complete blockade of all the major shipping for the Iranians, so their holdout is in question. The real news of the day is the Israelis meeting with the Saudis to exchange intelligence information, and the Saudis yesterday actually used Chinese-made ballistic missiles against the Houthis, DF-15s, that they had purchased from China. Not many people know, but the Saudis possess a fairly large missile force, mostly obtained from Beijing. So China is probably smiling at the moment, knowing full well that they'll be making more arms sales in the region.
0: Are you surprised by Iran's staying power, Charles?
2: Not really. The Iranians have virtually no air force and virtually no navy. Their latest naval move was an attempt to capture a sail drone in the Strait of Hormuz. Well, the problem with doing that is, of course, the sail drone notifies the military command of their presence, and an American drone dropped two Hellfire missiles on the boats that were attempting to take the drone on the water. So it's a lot of remote control going on here. The real key, I think, in this case is the Iranians' use of ballistic missiles and drones has given the Allies a considerable amount of problems, especially when we consider that they got reconnaissance information from the Chinese and were able to target several of our bases accurately, right down to the aircraft level.
0: Good point. That's Charles R. Smith. American consumers are facing higher costs as the war in Iran pushes energy prices higher, with U.S. households having spent over $100 billion more this year due to elevated gasoline and diesel prices, according to an economist. Catherine Austin Fitz is with us here. How long can the Americans last like this, Catherine?
3: So, George, this can be expected to go on for a while. If you go to the Solari Report, we have something called the Energy Infrastructure and Trade Route Disruption, a global timeline. And what it will show you is the U.S. is moving from the current petrodollar or the former petrodollar system, which was an open trade model, to a closed trade model, and doing everything they can to raise the price of oil and gas in Asia and give America a competitive advantage. And that's a long-term strategy. They've been implementing it for a while, and it's going to continue. So the U.S. consumer is going to struggle with higher prices. The big problem for the U.S. consumer is going to be the higher price of diesel, because that's going to roll into the, or it's rolling into the cost of food, and is going to create inflation in household goods. And so, if anything, you want to be prepared for more increases. And the only thing that will bring it down is, as the economy cools, that will lower demand for energy. And unfortunately, that will also lower income. So, you know, think of this as sort of a turbo stagflation, and it's going to get worse.
0: Catherine, why are mortgage rates going through the roof?
3: So I expect, you know, the Fed is meeting this week, and I expect the Fed to bump rates higher. So mortgage rates are going to be high, if not higher.
0: That's all we need. Thank you, Catherine Austin Fitz. On the days workers stay home instead of going into the office, they sit for about 44 extra minutes and get roughly 58 fewer minutes of light and moderate to vigorous activity combined, according to research published in the International Journal of Behavioral Nutrition. The study puts hard numbers on something many remote workers have long suspected. Working from home quietly drains movement out of your day. In a moment, pharmacist Ben Fuchs from CriticalHealthNews.com joins us to talk about your health. Here's the phone number to get assistance and help, not to get on the show. We'll give you that later. 1-855-949-7234, and his website is CriticalHealthNews.com. 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

0: And welcome back to Coast to Coast. George Norrie with you. Pharmacist Ben Fuchs with us, a spokesperson for CriticalHealthNews.com. As you just heard, he graduated from the University of Colorado School of Pharmacy, and here he is back on Coast to Coast. Hello, Ben. How you doing?
1: Good evening, George. Great to talk to you again, buddy.
0: Ben, there's lots of talk about artificial intelligence. It's all over the place, but people are warning us to be careful about getting medical advice from AI. What are your thoughts on that?
1: Well, you know, AI just reads the web, basically, and so you're going to get the mainstream. And the mainstream isn't so great when it comes to chronic long-term degenerative disease. The statistics are scary. And really, George, we shouldn't be surprised, because medicine is supposed to fix us when we're broken, not reverse us when we're metabolically disturbed. And that's really what causes most chronic degenerative disease. It's not that we're broken, it's that our metabolism is disturbed. And there is nothing in the medical model's magical bag of tricks that can restore metabolism back to where it needs to be. However, George, we can do it ourselves. And that's the message. And it's not that complicated. You know, if we're satisfied with symptom reduction, that is hiding the symptoms of inflammation or pain or issues with movement disorders, there's plenty of drugs that will do that. But if we actually want to leverage the body's built-in healing properties, there is nothing that the medical model can do for that. And it's proof positive is the fact that we're sicker than ever before, even though we have more doctors per capita than any other culture in the history of mankind. But it doesn't matter, George, because we can do this ourselves. And that's our whole message. We can be our own health authorities, and we should be our own health authorities. Nobody cares about your health, George, more than you do. Nobody cares more about our health than we do and that our families do. And to try to outsource healthcare to a so-called authority is inevitably doomed. It's not going to work. But the power of nutrition that we talk about every 6 weeks on this program with you, the power of nutrition is such that by simple changes, simple lifestyle changes, changing the way you eat, eating less, using nutritional supplements, and leveraging spirituality, mentality, emotional strategies, forgiveness, love, positive thinking, godliness, meditation, not to mention oxygenation and movement,

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1: Beautiful gifts of the human body, George, is the sicker we are, the faster we can turn it around, the more nutritionally deficient we are, the faster our body will absorb those nutrients. And to me, that is the greatest gift that God gave us when it comes to how we run and manage our bodies.
2: The body is very resilient, is it not?
1: Oh, amazingly resilient, George. Every time you cut yourself, think about the last time you had a little shaving cut. A miracle happened, George. Little cells migrated to the area. Connective tissue started to wind its way to the area. Immune cells carved out any kind of infection. 2 days later, the cut disappears. That little healing of a shaving cut is proof positive. It's the testimony that anything in the body that's broken can be reversed. Now, I shouldn't say anything in the body, any metabolic issue. And that's really a very important distinction. Metabolism is chemistry. Chemistry is reversible. And that, if you're going in one direction, the body can turn on a dime. But we have to turn on a dime first. Now, that being said, George, if you break your leg, it's not vitamin C that you want. It's a surgical procedure, right? And there is a place for the medical model. But it's not in terms of lifestyle issues, and that is the vast majority of our health misery and health challenges.
2: How would you recommend to people, Ben, and you do, of course, supplementation based on how they feel?
1: I say that I'm not quite understanding that.
2: If somebody has sore bones, what do they do? If somebody has some other ailment,
1: Great question, George. The body is a system. And this idea of systems is something we've only understood for about 80 years now. It's called systems theory. And it's not a bunch of parts. You know, we have this idea that, oh, you got a leg problem, you go to the osteo, you go to the bone doctor. You got a skin problem, you go to the dermatologist. You got a heart problem, you go to the cardiologist. You got a neural problem, you go to the neurologist. Immune problem, immunologist. That's not how the body works, George. The body works like a system where all the parts are connected. They work together like a team. A single wheel isn't a bicycle and a single brick isn't a school. It's the school is made up of rooms and it's made up of a roof and it's made up of a chimney and it's made up of different doors and a whole bunch of parts go together to make the school or to make the building or to make the body. But the beautiful thing about systems is there's leverage points. All systems have leverage points. The body is a complex system and it has three main leverage points. I call these leverage points the triangle of disease. And the beauty of this model is no matter what your health challenge is, if you go back to these three points and correct them and adjust them, the entire system will fall back, will heal itself, will adjust itself. So if you go back to the digest, and that's why I'm always talking about the digestive system. That's the first and most important leverage point. Why? Not because I'm a food guy, not because I'm, some Mr. Organic guy. It's because that's how things enter into the body, unless you're injecting. But other than injecting, things enter into the body, into the bloodstream through the intestine. So point number one, always go back to the digestive system. Point number two, the next leverage point, the metabolic system, that is the blood sugar system. And that's why, I don't know if you've been reading about this, you probably have, George, because you keep up with this stuff. Have you noticed how now they're talking about how these GLP-1 receptor agonists are good for everything? They're good for your skin, and they're good for your heart, and they're good for weight. Why is that? Because they're working at this leverage point. They're working at the second point on what I call the triangle of disease. And by working on this leverage point, you get massive results upstream. It's like if you work at the root, you get massive results at the fruit. You don't have to work on every single branch of the tree. You just work on the soil. Now, GLP-1 receptor agonists are drugs, and they're going to have some side effects and toxicity. But you can activate your own GLP-1. How? By eating correctly, by supplementing, by exercising, by oxygenating, and by breathing, by hydration, and you'll activate your own GLP-1, and you'll achieve the same results that you would with a drug, with no toxicity, with no side effects, and you'll still get the same multiple benefits that you did with a GLP-1. The point I'm making, George, is we want to reach these leverage points. So if you have a skin problem or a heart problem or a neurological problem, you don't have to go to the dermatologist and the cardiologist and the neurologist. You can work.

0: Look at the leverage points. And the two major leverage points are the digestive system and the blood sugar system. And the third leverage point are what I call the adrenal thyroid complex, which is essentially the stress management system. And physiologically speaking, if you work on these three levels through digestion, by getting yourself on the Longevity Nightly Essence or the digestive enzymes or Dr. Ariaza's True to Life Liver Cleanse, you work on the blood sugar system by getting on the healthy blood sugar pack, you work on the adrenal thyroid complex through stress management, through essential fatty acids or your ultimate EFAs. This is telling you this definitively from my experience. There's not a single health challenge that cannot begin to resolve itself. And that's the beauty of seeing the body as a system. And that's the beauty of working on leverage points.
1: We're going to take calls very soon with pharmacist Ben Fuchs from criticalhealthnews.com. We'll also take calls next hour. So jump aboard and ask a question about your health. It's amazing the things that go on, Ben.
0: In terms of health? Oh, my God.
1: It is George, just incredible.
0: It's absolutely mind-blowing. What's going on with our health in this country and really around the world is biblical. It's epic. It's so disastrous, and it's so tragic because it's so easy to resolve.
1: I had a chance to watch some of the Emmys last night before the show, and they had a tribute to Michael J. Fox, who's got severe Parkinson's disease, as you know.
0: He's a
1: young guy. What happened to him?
0: A brain injury. You know, I don't know, you know, I'm not privy to Michael J. Fox's personal lifestyle, but I did have read, and he was doing a lot of things that injured his brain. You know, people who get brain injuries oftentimes will get Parkinson's, but Parkinson's is also a degenerative condition. And by the way, there are Parkinson's mimics. I was just reading this today, George. There are diseases that mimic Parkinson's disease. Parkinson's disease is a generic phenomena. It's an inflammatory condition that affects parts of the brain. This idea of inflammation, by the way, is the key to everything. We've all heard the word inflammation, right? There isn't a single chronic degenerative disease that's not associated with inflammation. And I don't know if we have to take a break here, but understanding the inflammatory process is critical if you're going to understand how to reverse chronic degenerative disease. And let me tell you something, George, inflammation is your best friend. Inflammation is your airbag. It's a beaver's dam that is protecting broken tissue. However, excessive out of balance inflammation is really the cause of all our problems. And interestingly, inflammation is a defensive response, which tells you that all our chronic diseases are caused by offensive agents. Remove the offending agent, support the body's ability to deal with those offending agents, and inflammation will disappear, as will chronic degenerative disease.
1: How long should it take for supplementation to take effect?
0: Immediately, especially if you're deficient. And that's the beauty. Most of us are so deficient that as soon as we put nutrients into the system sucks those nutrients up like a dry sponge sucks up water. And this is one of the beauties, by the way, of Beyond Tangy Tangerine, and why I will go to my grave standing on every rooftop I could find and screaming at the top of my lungs, you need this stuff. You need Beyond Tangy Tangerine because it's liquid and it's dense and it works super quickly, especially if you're deficient, which most of us are.
1: Well, don't go to your grave any earlier. We want you around for a long time, Ben, okay?
0: I appreciate that, buddy.
1: We'll come back in a moment with pharmacist Ben Fuchs from criticalhealthnews.com, and we'll start phone calls, and then we'll take calls next hour as well.
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0: And welcome back. George Norrie, along with pharmacist Ben Fuchs from criticalhealthnews.com. And again, the number to call for assistance and information, 1-855-949-7234, which is the same as 1-855-949-RADIO. Ben, these television commercials with pharmaceuticals with their disclaimers are unbelievable. Now they're saying on some of them that you could die from it.
1: I know. It's crazy, George. I remember in pharmacy school, we had to watch a movie, an hour-long movie about a revolutionary drug that was going to change the way cardiovascular and health and hypertension was managed. It was a beta blocker, they called it. Now they're all over the place. The movie was an hour long. The benefits of the movie, the benefits of this revolutionary drug were about 20 minutes long. And there was the rest of the movie was some lady reading the side effects for 40 minutes, one after another, after another, after another. But here's the thing, George. Side effects get all the attention. But let me tell you about a hidden side effect that all prescription drugs have. They cost us nutrition. Your body has to use vitamin C and magnesium and copper and zinc, among other nutrients, to detoxify the drugs, which is why, George, if you're on a prescription drug or multiple prescription drugs, and most Americans or most older Americans anyway are on multiple prescription drugs, it becomes extra important to get on a nutritional supplement program. One of the most common questions that we get when somebody's on medicine is, will these nutrients interfere with my drugs? Which I find to be pretty ironic. But the answer to that question is, not only will they not interfere with, well, yeah, they'll interfere with your drug, they'll make your drug work better, and you won't need as much drug. And so if you're on a prescription drug now or multiple prescription drugs, it's extra important that you get on the Healthy Start Pack. It's extra important that you use the Beyond Tangy Tangerine, number one, to help restore the nutrients that are being lost through detoxification of the drug, and number two, to help your drugs work more effectively so you don't have to take as high a dose.
0: This is what baffles me. Maybe you can help me, being a pharmacist. How did they know that a certain drug could work on a certain ailment? How do they do that?
1: Isn't that amazing? That's why I got into pharmacy in the first place. I was so amazed that molecules could actually be created that would interact with various parts of the body, mostly to suppress things or to inhibit things, and that's pretty much how they work. They figure out what molecules are required to block chemical reactions. And then they modify the drugs so they're not as toxic. That's basically what pharmaceutical science is about. It's trying to find molecules, mostly ones that are found in nature, and create analogs in a laboratory that will block the chemistry that's associated with, as I said earlier, inflammation, mostly, for the most part. There's other things too. But for the most part, they block reactions that are associated with inflammation, and they modify them so the side effects are less. They can't eliminate them entirely, but they modify them so they're less. And it is a brilliant science, George. And that's
0: really
1: what got
0: is.
1: Me. It's amazing. It's an amazing science. But you know what the most powerful drugs that we interact with on a daily basis are, of course? Food.
0: That's
1: every
0: right.
1: Single food you eat interacts with the body like a drug, except for the toxicity and the side effect is much less, although, you know, foods have toxicity and side effects too.
0: How many of the drugs are based on real plants and things?
1: A lot of them. In fact, I venture to say most of them are analogs of something that's found in nature, and they're constantly, this is where drug companies look to find molecules. They go to the rainforest. You know, there's still unidentified plants in the rainforest. You know,
0: There's probably cures for cancer in the rainforest.
1: Very possibly. And also, interestingly, animals that are low on the evolutionary scale, like insects and reptiles, believe it or not, they also make medicine. Snakes, you know, they also make medicine inside their body. It's very interesting how animals that are low on the evolutionary scale have an ability to regenerate themselves, regenerate limbs. For example, salamanders can regenerate limbs after they're cut off. And as animals become more complex, those abilities tend to be lost. But the animals that are lower in the evolutionary scale tend to have an ability to heal and regenerate. And they look for molecules in those animals to as sources to create analogs for drugs.
0: Let's go to the phones, west of the Rockies. Kathy is with us in Anaheim, California. Hi, Kath.
1: Hello, Kathy.
2: Hi, George. Hello, pharmacist Ben. Thank you for taking my call.
0: Of course.
2: I have just finished treatment for uterine cancer, and I think I've done everything with it. Surgery, chemo, radiation, specialized radiation at UCLA, and immunotherapy. One spot of cancer is gone, but there still remains a little bit of a tumor inside, but it was greatly diminished by the treatment. I feel from here on out, I need to do diet and supplementation and then throw my husband in the mix. They just said, you're going to need a hip replacement. We'll do that next month. So I went, we better both get on something to get ourselves ready for all of this.
1: You're a smart woman, Kathy, and congratulations on beating this thing for now. So what you want to make sure, absolutely, you're 100% correct. Cancers recur, and that's just the nature of them, and success is measured by five-year survival, but you deserve more than five-year survival. So what you want to do is you want to correct whatever was caused the cancer in the first place. Let me talk to you real quickly about cancer. Cancer is nothing more than cellular duress, stress on a cellular system. And that stress comes from nutritional deficiencies, it comes from toxicity, and it comes from oxygenation issues, which are related to inflammation. So the most important thing you can do as soon as you can is get on a nutritional supplement program, and I highly recommend the Basic Healthy Start Pack. That's first and foremost. Secondly, reduce your caloric intake as best as you can. The more calories you ingest, the less resources you're going to have available to fight off diseases and to fight off cancers, not to mention the way we eat today, you'll be interacting with all kinds of toxicity. So immediately reduce your caloric intake, and one of the great features of a nutritional supplement program is they give you nutrients without calories. So you get your nutrition and you don't have to burden the body with calories. So get on a supplement program. I highly suggest the Healthy Start Pack. Reduce your caloric intake. Then you want to start to improve blood circulation. The best way to do that is to get on an exercise program. It doesn't have to be intense. You don't need a gym membership. Just jumping up and down on a rebounder for 5 minutes a day is a great way to improve the circulation. We talked earlier about the systems that are the leverage points in the systems of the body, and the blood is the key leverage point. And when we talk about the digestive system, the metabolic system, it's because of the blood. So keeping the blood moving is very important. Of course, the blood delivers oxygen and the blood delivers nutrients and the blood detoxifies. And then you want to make sure that you're breathing correctly. Cancer hates oxygen. Dr. Otto Warburg talked about this almost 100 years ago, and nobody ever brings this up. Cancer and oxygen are opposites. Cancer cells are cells that don't have enough oxygen, so making sure that you're practicing breathing exercises is very important. And one of the best ways to do this is to activate the relaxation nervous system. We call that the parasympathetic nervous system, through muscle relaxation, slow, deep, rhythmic breathing, kind, gentle thoughts and meditation, and also spirituality. And one of the most important things you could do, and this is for people who are dealing with cancer or post-cancer treatments, is visualization. You should get on YouTube or get on some kind of video where you can see a cancer cell and visualize that cancer cell completely disappearing. And that not as much important for you because you beat it, but people who are dealing with cancer, but even for you as well. Visualize your body clean and healthy and strong, and bring in spirituality and mental strategies into it as well. Between a good nutritional supplement program, caloric restriction, exercise, oxygenation, activating the parasympathetic relaxation nervous system, and using visualization techniques, as well as bringing in spirituality and mentality and positive emotions, you should be living a good long life. And congratulations on beating this thing, Kathy. Good job.
0: Ben, what do you think of my theory that all of us have cancer cells? It just depends on our immune system.
1: George, I what you know about health, I never ceases to amaze me how much you know about health. And I know your mom brought you up with it, and you've been studying health your whole life pretty much. Yeah. But it never ceases to amaze me. You say the coolest things, and that's exactly right. Everybody has cancer all the time. It's just that most of us have an ability, or our bodies have an ability to fight the cancer. There's literally enzymes in the body that snip out mutations and snip out genetic changes. They call them scissorases. Literally, scissorases. A-S-E at the end of a word means enzyme. And they call these enzymes scissorases, and they actually get rid of cancer. Every once in a while, though, one cell, a rogue cell, somehow escapes the surveillance system and the immune system and the body's ability to fight the cancer. And that's what really causes the problem. But when you think about it, George, You got 100 trillion cells in your body.
0: Exactly.
1: And so, I mean, come on. All it takes is one to escape, and that's when we have cancer. But remember, cancer is a cancer cell. It's not really cancer. You know, we think of it like Kathy was talking, uterine cancer or breast cancer or prostate cancer. There's really no such thing as uterine cancer or prostate cancer. There is prostate cell cancer or uterine cell cancer. These are cellular phenomena. The medical model doesn't tell us this. They tell us it's an organ phenomena, and that allows them to take out the organ. See, a cancer cell is a cell that just doesn't know what else to do. It's under duress. It's starving. It's toxic. It's suffocating. It doesn't have a choice. So it says, I'm not going to be a liver. I'm not going to be a uterus. I'm not going to be a breast. I'm not going to be a prostate. I'm just going to divide on my own. It's almost like a sociopathic cell is what a cancer cell is. So what we need to do is we need to be nurturing and loving our cells. And this is what nutrition is really all about. And not just nutrition, but all the things we talk about every 6 weeks on this program. It's really love, George. It's loving the body. It's loving our cells. It's loving the cells. And ultimately, it's loving the divine source that put all those things and gave us all those things so that we can have a 100 or 120 year lifespan. And that's what it really is, what nutrition is. It's self-love to me. Taking care of the body is self-love. And really, we have a self-love deficiency in this country. We don't love ourselves. We don't love our bodies. If we did, we couldn't do what we do. We couldn't smoke. We couldn't eat the fast foods and the junk foods if we really loved our bodies. And that's really what our bodies are crying out for, the way I look at it as a healthcare professional.
0: Texts and tweets. Tom, what do you have for Ben?
3: Hey, Ben, in from Clarice in Kentucky. She says her doctor won't let her take the Tangy Tangerine because it interacts with blood thinners. She wants to know if the interactions are true.
1: Well, you know, that's a very interesting question, because blood thinning requires severe, powerful medication. The viscosity of the blood, the blood's clotting properties are tightly controlled by massive nested chemical reactions. And in order to thin the blood, you've got to have super heavy duty medication. So what the nutrients will actually do is they'll make the blood thinning drugs more powerful. So what you want to do, in my opinion, and you should always do this with your doctor, if anybody's listening, you don't want to do this on your own, you tell the doctor, I want to take the nutrients, why don't we just lower the dose on the medication? And then you could take the nutrients. And that's what I was saying earlier, how nutrients make your drugs more powerful so that you can take less drug. And that's always going to be to your advantage. The idea of not taking vitamin C and vitamin K and vitamin E and selenium and essential fats and all the wonderful nutrients that are beyond Tangy Tangerine, because you're concerned somehow about the drugs, when their alternative is to change the dose on the drug and then take the nutrients, seems foolish to me.
0: First time caller, Barbara in San Diego. Hey, Barb, go ahead.
1: Hey, Barb.
4: Hi, George. Hi, Ben. I would like to know why at 74 years of age, I am still suffering from acne. I've had it all my life, and when I was about 40 years of age, it started spreading to my body.
0: All right, okay. You're the skin guy, Doc. Go ahead.
1: You asked the right person here, okay? So, and the fact that it's on your body tells you everything you need to know. You see, we call all blemishes on the skin acne. And that's not true. Acne is really a condition where the skin cells become clogged with sebum and rapidly dividing cells. And true acne only occurs in teenagers. What you're experiencing is lymphatic toxicity. And you can tell this because it's on your body. Anytime you have acne on your back or acne on your chest, your upper chest area, or all the way, sometimes people get acne on their butt or even on their private parts. All of this involves the lymphatic system. And given that you're 72 years old, I could tell you a couple things that you'll be surprised that I know. And I've obviously never talked to you before, Barb, but you must have had some issues with your, when you were younger, with your menstrual cycle. Probably didn't have a good menopause either, or perimenopause, because all of this involves the lymphatic system. The lymphatic system is very interesting because not only is it responsible for detoxification, but it's also responsible for the delivery of nutrients. So once it becomes clogged, you're off to the disease races. So my dear, you have a lymphatic issue. And what you need to do is you need to be working on the lymph system. There's many ways to do that. The first thing you want to do if you have a lymphatic issue is, surprise, surprise, you need to work on intestinal health. And Barb, I could tell you this, you probably had intestinal problems or digestive problems for a long time, and nobody's thought to correct those. So what you want to do is you want to start working on digestive health. And this is where a food diary becomes very valuable. We have a free food diary available for you at criticalhealthnews.com. If you go to the website, just download your own food diary and link digestive problems to specific foods. And then at the same time, you want to start using nutritional supplements for the digestive system. And Jeffy's got some amazing ones. One of my favorites is called I-26, and I would get on that right away if I were you, as well as the True to Life Liver Cleanser, Dr. Arya's Liver Cleanse. Do you have your gallbladder, by the way, Barb? Oh, is Barb on?
0: Coming up on the commercial. She can hear you, okay, though, Ben.
1: You want to finish up after the commercial, George?
0: Yep, we'll do that.
1: Okay.
0: 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Ben will wrap up with you, and we'll take more calls next hour on Coast to Coast AM.
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0: crashing in Chatsworth, California on Tuesday, leaving multiple people dead and injured. Rico Gross with the Los Angeles Fire Department.
1: Sad to report that the firefighters responded. Over 70 firefighters. We did have a loss of life of 3 members of the community and 2 members transported to the hospital.
0: NBC News 4 confirming it was their chopper that crashed and burst into flames. They, along with other news outlets, were covering a fatal bus crash nearby. Debate over artificial intelligence continuing on Capitol Hill.
2: Congress doesn't really know enough about AI to do anything about it. Yesterday, the president called NVIDIA CEO Jensen Huang while Huang was on stage at a tech summit talking about AI, and the president called these warnings a big hoax.
0: Fox's Aisha Hosni. 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
3: I'm Caleb Saylors with the SuperTalk AgriNews Network, and here's your Sunrise AgriPort. Wild hogs remain a problem in Mississippi, especially along farmlands. Officials say the nuisance species causes an estimated $60 million in damages to local properties annually. Hog trapping specialist David Ellis tells us it's important to trap the wild animals and take all measures possible to prevent them from wreaking further havoc.
4: You get that a lot about when it comes to trapping on animals and stuff like that. Like, why? Because more is just going to keep coming. Well, if somebody was to break into your house, I mean, you don't stop locking your doors just because more robbers or more intruders are going to come. You got to stay on top of it.
3: In Mississippi, landowners and managers in all 82 counties are eligible to request special traps from the Department of Agriculture and Commerce. The last round of applications for the state's wild hog control program were accepted in August.
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7: This is House Call for Health. A woman in Tennessee has been left paralyzed from the chest down, and her family claims this stems from a drug mix-up at a hospital in Nashville. The family of 72-year-old Glenda Dorton says she went to Ascension St. Thomas Hospital for a routine knee replacement surgery and that she was given potassium chloride instead of the anesthetic intended for an epidural procedure. Her family says that mistake led to the paralysis. The hospital says there was a medication error that happened in its pharmacy and that 3 other patients were also impacted. Dorton's family says they don't blame the doctors, the anesthesiologist, or the immediate care team for the mix-up. Unrelated to the case, the National Institutes of Health says potassium chloride is a medication used in the management and treatment of hypokalemia, which is when you don't have enough potassium in your blood. For more health news, go to foxnewshealth.com. 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I'm Lisa Brady, Fox News.
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0: tens of millions of dollars are already in play for candidates who support the rapid expansion of artificial intelligence. Groups like Leading the Future have emerged as major spenders. Its collection of PACs has spent $30 million on federal and state races. That money is going to both Republicans and Democrats. Leading the Future told Fox Business it supports candidates who believe in, quote, responsible policies that keep America at the forefront of innovation and unlock new economic opportunities for workers and businesses while still having meaningful safeguards in place. But that's not the only player. On the other end of the spectrum, you have a group called Public First Action. It's looking to support candidates in favor of stronger AI regulation. It is backed by Anthropic CEO Dario Amodei, who has been outspoken about the need for guardrails. Connor Hansen, Fox Business.
1: This is America in the Morning from Westwood One. Good morning, I'm John Trout. It's Wednesday, September 16th, 2026. Here's what's coming up on America in the Morning.
2: President Trump is hammering the Supreme Court for rejecting his bid to restrict mail-in voting for the midterm. Sagar Meghani, Washington.
3: Bernie Sanders and Steve Bannon, an unlikely alliance over AI.
4: The liabilities here are real.
3: I'm Joan Jones.
5: The naming of the Kennedy Center seems to be at the center of its closing.
6: We keep the Kennedy Center healthy.
5: I'm Julie Walker.
7: Federal authorities say a Pennsylvania man is accused of plotting a violent attack on behalf of ISIS. I'm Clayton Neville.
8: Air Force Secretary Troy Mink says the U.S. has deployed weapons to space. Marcela Sanchez, Washington.
9: ESPN sideline reporter Holly Rowe says she has accepted an apology from the University of Texas quarterback for an insensitive comment about an AI video. I'm Jennifer King.
1: All ahead on America in the Morning. Now seven after. President Trump is lashing out at the Supreme Court for rejecting his push to limit mail-in voting, especially the three justices he nominated to the nation's highest court, after they voted 7-2 to reject his orders on mail-in voting for the midterm election, now less than 2 months away. Washington correspondent Sagar Meghani reports.
10: Are you concerned at all that voters may be confused about what their options actually are now to vote by mail? And what, if anything, will the DOJ do to kind of educate people on the fallout of this case now?
11: I haven't seen any suggestion or any information or heard from secretaries of state that's an issue. That's the response. I mean, listen, ballots are confusing in every election, the way they're distributed, the way they're talked about. That's something that the state and locals handle very well every single election cycle for one reason or another. So no, that doesn't concern me.
2: President Trump is hammering the Supreme Court for rejecting his bid to restrict mail-in voting for the midterms.
11: There's this constant pressure and this effort by the media and mostly by Democrats that somehow doing that is a bad thing. Everybody should want that. The Republicans and Democrats should want free and fair elections. So while the Supreme Court did what it did, we're not going to stop the work that we're doing.
2: On social media, the president says the radical left bullies the conservative majority court into making decisions that set back the country at least 100 years. Three of the justices are his appointees. All three voted against him, and the president seethed, writing, "They're not the people I interviewed."
11: He is very frustrated, and I wasn't at the interviews that he participated in during the last administration when he selected these folks to be on the Supreme Court. He has every right, and indeed he should communicate his concerns with the Supreme Court whenever he has them. This isn't the first time that he's done it, and it won't be the last.
2: At a White House briefing, Attorney General Todd Blanche said the president should speak out when the high court upsets him.
11: He has every right.
2: Blanche says the administration will comply with the ruling.
11: Of course we're going to comply with the Supreme Court's decision, as we always do. That doesn't mean that we're not going to do everything in this administration that we can to make sure that there are free and fair elections.
2: Sagar Meghani, Washington.
1: A Democrat socialist senator and a top supporter of President Trump find themselves on the same side of the issue of artificial intelligence. Joan Jones reports both spoke out on the need to put guardrails on AI.
12: This is going to have to be executive action. The legislation is going to be enormously complicated.

0: take a while, just because the technology is complicated, the opportunities are complicated, and the bottomless pit, the abyss of the downside is complicated.
1: Civil libertarians warn us that AI is in the process of eviscerating our privacy rights by making it easier to collect and analyze every email that we send, every text, every website visit, and every trip that we make in our car.
2: The Vermont Democrat and former Trump advisor are joining forces to sound the alarm over artificial intelligence. They appeared together in Washington, warning in their opinion that AI is advancing so quickly, government needs to step in before humans lose control.
1: If AI surpasses human intelligence, as many scientists believe could happen, this technology will escape human control with potentially catastrophic consequences.
2: Senator Bernie Sanders is particularly worried about jobs and the possibility that increasingly powerful AI could eventually replace millions of American workers. And he wants Congress to put the brakes on development of what's called artificial superintelligence. Bannon agrees that AI needs to be slowed down, but for a very different reason.
0: People don't trust them. The people don't trust them, and that trust is not going up.
2: Now, Steve Bannon is focused heavily on China and the possibility that Beijing could gain access to powerful American AI technology. It's a pretty remarkable political alliance. Sanders and Bannon agree that AI poses a serious threat, even though they come at the issue from very different directions. And with AI developing at breakneck speed, expect this debate in Washington to get a whole lot louder. For America in the Morning, I'm Joan Jones.
3: It's 12 after. When we return on America in the Morning, ISIS attack on America thwarted after these messages.

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0: America in the Morning continues from the nation's midsection to the Great Lakes. A check on that storm system. Here's AccuWeather.com meteorologist LaTroy Thornton.
1: Stormy conditions do continue today for some areas of the plains, but as a disturbance continues to work its way eastward, the most numerous heavy showers and storms start to become a bit more focused on the Midwest and portions of the Great Lakes states today, with an area from Iowa and northern Missouri eastward through northern Illinois and Indiana, the most likely area to end up with numerous drenching downpours today. As the rain piles up in some of these areas, the risk for localized flash flooding continues, resulting in slow travel in spots. Some of these storms may even turn severe at times. Just north and west of this zone, a separate storm mostly exiting into Canada leaves behind a couple of showers from the Dakotas into northern and western Minnesota. There could still be a thunderstorm to start the day, though, for central and eastern Nebraska and Kansas. Watch for a thunderstorm in the area as well from Ohio and western Pennsylvania, south and west across the Ohio Valley and into southern Missouri, Arkansas, Louisiana, and much of the Texas Gulf Coast, with some thunderstorms dotting the Florida Peninsula as well, but generally dry conditions from the remainder of the southeast through the mid-Atlantic and much of the northeast. For areas west of the plains, an even more active round of monsoon thunderstorms is in store today from Arizona and New Mexico into portions of Colorado and even Utah, although at least a spotty thunderstorm could make it as far to the north as southern Wyoming through the day today. Otherwise, a strengthening storm brings afternoon thundershowers from northern California into south central Oregon, some of which may even contain hail. In Brockway, Pennsylvania, today brings some sun, humidity, and near-record warmth, then a stray late-day thunderstorm, high 81. For Coffeyville, Kansas, expect sunshine and heat instead, the high 102. That's the nation's weather. I'm AccuWeather.com meteorologist LaTroy Thornton.
0: You're with America in the Morning. It's 16 after. The board of the Kennedy Center has voted to shut the arts facility for renovations, but that now comes with a demand. Correspondent Julie Walker reports President Trump says that no repairs will take place unless his name is returned to the building's facade.
2: The naming of the Kennedy Center seems to be at the center of its closing. The board voting in a Tuesday meeting that President Trump and his Commerce Secretary were at to shut it down over both finances and a dispute about putting Trump's name on it. Earlier in the day, a federal judge blocking the Kennedy Center board from adding Trump's name anywhere, saying it would violate an earlier ruling that his name was illegally added to the building and needs congressional approval.
3: We want to make sure that we keep the Kennedy Center healthy. And certainly, as you know, we have been dealing with the unlawful naming, and it is being held hostage. Every time there's an issue that comes up, it has been connected. We will consider to do this, but, or unless, it has Donald Trump's name on the bill.
2: Trump later posting on social media the closure was necessary for public safety and strongly implying the fate of the Kennedy Center depends largely on whether his name is attached. I'm Julie Walker.
0: A Pennsylvania man is under arrest and in federal custody, accused of plotting a violent attack on American soil on behalf of ISIS. Correspondent Clayton Neville reports.
4: 21-year-old Jonathan Hunter Kramer was arrested after FBI agents tracked him to a hotel and seized a semi-automatic rifle, 5 magazines, and 190 rounds of ammunition. Authorities say that Kramer allegedly pledged allegiance to ISIS. He's charged with receiving a firearm and is accused of trying to help a designated foreign terrorist group. Authorities started investigating Kramer back in March after an anonymous tip came in shortly after his release from a juvenile facility. The tipster said that Kramer was ordering mysterious packages. According to the DOJ, he's been on the FBI's radar since 2023, when he was charged in Pennsylvania for his role in a plot to carry out a mass casualty attack. I'm Clayton Neville.
0: It's 19 after. Treasury Secretary taken to task over the state of the economy when America in the Morning continues after these messages.
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2: It's 21 after. Welcome back. You're with America in the Morning. With the midterm election just weeks away, Democrats took to task Secretary Scott Bessent in a combative House hearing. They sought to paint him as covering for President Trump in the face of high energy prices and rising interest costs on consumer debt. Bessent presented a spirited defense of Trump's economic record in his testimony, which was formerly scheduled as part of International Monetary Fund oversight, but rapidly developed into a free-for-all about partisan views on the economy. Bessent was frequently interrupted not by just Democrats, who insisted he answer yes or no questions on a range of issues, but also a group of protesters who objected to U.S. sanctions on Iran and Cuba. That, according to CNBC, the 10-year Treasury note traded at 5% midday on Tuesday. It briefly reached a level not seen since 2007. That has raised consumer borrowing costs. The 30-year fixed mortgage rate topped 7% last week. Today's the day Wall Street's been waiting for. The Federal Reserve is meeting and will make a move on interest rates. Stocks have been under extreme pressure due to the ongoing events in the Middle East, oil surpassing $100 a barrel, and the benchmark Treasury yield pushing past 5%. The last two times that happened was after the end of the pandemic and right before the banking crisis of 2007. While the Fed is expected to raise interest rates by a quarter of 1%, that would come with concerns, as President Trump has been demanding interest rates be lowered. Seth Soutell with more from Wall Street.
3: I'm Seth Soutell, and this is the AP Markets Report. Stocks lost ground as higher crude oil prices and the bond market stepped up pressure on Wall Street. The S&P 500 fell 0.4% Tuesday. The Dow gave back 328 points. That's about 0.6%. The Nasdaq Composite fell 0.8%. The yield on the 10-year Treasury note rose to 5%. Treasury yields are used to set rates on mortgages and lots of other kinds of loans. When they rise, it slows down the economy by making it more expensive to borrow money. The price of crude oil rose again as the war with Iran drags on. Brent crude rose almost 3% and is back above $108 a barrel. Higher oil prices put upward pressure on prices for gas and diesel. Seth Soutell, New York.
2: According to the CBC, the Canadian government has announced a major tax reform, Canada Investment Summit, allowing for businesses to write off investments. The productivity mega deduction will allow companies to expense the total cost of new investments across a number of sectors, including machinery, equipment, clean energy, zero emission vehicles, and more. Prime Minister Mark Carney says, quote, "Our goal is simple, to make Canada the most attractive place in the G7 to invest," end quote. 24 after. U.S. deploys weapons into space. When America in the Morning continues after these messages.

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2: Go 26 after. This is America in the Morning. For the first time in our nation's history, the United States has confirmed that it has deployed weapons into space. Correspondent Marcela Sanchez has that story.
3: Air Force Secretary Troy Mink says the U.S. has deployed weapons to space that are capable of defending the joint force against hostile action. He made the announcement at the Air and Space Cyber Conference in Maryland, but Mink did not say what the weapons were or how they work. In 2024, the U.S. said Russia was developing a new anti-satellite weapon that could be launched from space. At the time, the White House said the danger was not imminent, but the reports reflected long-standing worries about space threats from Russia and China. Marcela Sanchez, Washington.
2: The grandson and nephew of quarterback royalty is apologizing after a misstep in front of the press following the University of Texas Longhorns' latest victory. Jennifer King explains.
4: ESPN sideline reporter Holly Rowe says she has accepted an apology from Arch Manning, the University of Texas quarterback, for an insensitive comment about an AI video. At a media availability Monday, Manning was asked if he had seen any social media posts after their big win over Ohio State. Manning mentioned an AI-altered video that depicted Longhorns coach Steve Sarkisian that shows him backhanding the reporter across the face and running off into the crowd.
5: Y'all seen that one? How's it going? Of him slapping Holly Rowe.
4: What really happened was Sarkisian said Texas fight hook 'em, then ignored Rowe's questions and walked away to join the celebrations. The AI video, Manning's comments, and laughter among the media at the event drew widespread criticism from many, with people saying violence against women is never funny. The young player, who has endorsement deals with brands like Red Bull and Google Gemini, says he will be more thoughtful going forward. I'm Jennifer King.
2: America in the Morning for Wednesday, September 16th, 2026 is produced by Jeff McKay. I'm John Trout. This is Westwood One.
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9: I'm Caleb Saylors with the SuperTalk AgriNews Network, and here's your Sunrise AgriPort. Wild hogs remain a problem in Mississippi, especially along farmlands. Officials say the nuisance species causes an estimated $60 million in damages to local properties annually. Hog trapping specialist David Ellis tells us it's important to trap the wild animals and take all measures possible to prevent them from wreaking further havoc.
10: You get that a lot about when it comes to trapping on animals and stuff like that. Like, why? 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You've got to stay on top of it.
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2: From Westwood One, coming up this half hour.
13: The FBI's chief is defending the loosening of some bureau hiring requirements. Sagar Meghani, Washington.
14: Republican Congressman Thomas Massie introduces articles of impeachment against Defense Secretary Pete Hegseth. I'm John Stolness in Washington.
2: A television news helicopter crashes in Los Angeles.
15: Outrage surrounding comments on social media made by a Texas candidate running for state office. I'm Clayton Neville.
16: Families of the 67 victims killed in last year's D.C. midair collision are urging Congress to improve safety measures. I'm Julie Walker.
17: Ed Sheeran's concert tour is in jeopardy after the Macklemore row. I'm Kevin Carr.
2: Back after these messages.
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0: Welcome back. This is America in the Morning with an eye to the sky for potential severe weather. Here's AccuWeather.com meteorologist LaTroy Thornton.
1: A vigorous disturbance still taking shape over the northwest this morning is poised to eventually stall over that area for a time, bringing some afternoon thundershowers today from Northern California into South Central Oregon. Some of these thundershowers may be dry with only lightning rather than any rain, introducing the risk for fires sparked by that lightning, but storms in other places may be strong enough to produce some small hail instead. As

0: storm does eventually push a bit farther inland tomorrow. The afternoon's thundershower risk shifts a bit more to the north and east, eventually including northwestern Nevada, much of western Idaho, the eastern two-thirds or so of Oregon, even a small corner of southeastern Washington, all areas where there could be hail. Otherwise, look for monsoon thunderstorm activity to become even more widespread all around the Four Corners region, with at least a shower perhaps in the area at any time from Arizona and western New Mexico to southwestern Colorado. While this uptick in the coverage and intensity of the storms may bring beneficial rain to parts of the area, any of these storms, especially by the afternoon, may turn out heavy enough to bring the risk for flash flooding as well. East of there, a storm passing mostly into Canada brings a couple of showers to portions of the Dakotas and the northern part of the Midwest, while some areas farther south, mainly from Iowa and northern Missouri into portions of Illinois, Indiana, and lower Michigan, face the risk for numerous thunderstorms once again near and along a cold front tracking mainly just north of the Ohio River. Thunderstorm activity turns a bit more spotty from southern Missouri into eastern Texas and through the central Gulf Coast, with a thunderstorm in spots around the Florida Peninsula, but generally dry conditions northward right through the rest of the southeast, and in fact right through New England. That's the weather across America. I'm AccuWeather.com meteorologist LaTroy Thornton.
1: 23 till, you're with America in the morning. FBI Director Kash Patel spent Tuesday in a Senate hearing where he defended the firings of some agents and took heat for the Bureau's policies on topics from prostitution to elections to bestiality, claiming the FBI is not loosening hiring standards. Washington correspondent Sagar Magani reports.
2: The FBI's chief is defending the loosening of some Bureau hiring requirements.
3: Here are a few numbers, and behind these stats are lives saved across the country. The FBI has arrested 54,000 violent criminals. That's up 90% from the 18-month-year period prior to that. That's making America safe.
2: At a Senate hearing, Democrat Dick Durbin said the FBI has stopped automatically disqualifying some applicants.
4: Under Mr. Patel's failed leadership, decades of efforts to modernize and reform the FBI are being undone. And the Bureau has been reshaped as a political weapon against President Trump's political enemies and a shield to protect the president and his MAGA loyalists, not the American people, who have stolen from fire employees, paid for sex, are engaged in bestiality.
2: Director Kash Patel says that's not about lowering standards.
3: We did not want to punish victims of bestiality, victims who were trafficked. We did not want to make it an automatic disqualification for the FBI to consider you if you are a victim of these awful, heinous acts. They still have to go to the same rigorous standards and application process.
2: It wasn't good enough for Republican John Kennedy after Patel noted subordinates recommended the changes.
5: And when you saw bestiality, I say this with respect, the person who recommended it, why didn't you just say, what planet did you parachute in from? Why do I want to lead?
3: Well, that was my initial response.
5: Why do I want to lead with my chin and get into bestiality?
2: Patel says that was his reaction, but he came to see the changes as a way of supporting victims.
3: That was my initial response, Senator. But they then explained to me and showed me cases in which people were forced into it and had applied to the FBI. And so I thought they should be considered. It's not an automatic disqualification. That's all.
2: Sagar Magani, Washington.
1: In a surprise move on Capitol Hill, Republican Congressman Thomas Massie introduced a resolution of articles of impeachment against Defense Secretary Pete Hegseth in the hopes of removing him from office. John Stolness has more from Washington.
6: Resolved that Peter Brian Hegseth, Secretary of Defense, also referred to as Secretary of War by the administration, is impeached for high crimes and misdemeanors.
7: The Kentucky Republican took to the floor and spoke for an hour and 20 minutes, laying out a detailed case for why he felt Hegseth should be impeached. It's a long-shot effort by the conservative Trump critic who lost in a primary election to a Trump-backed candidate a few months ago. Massey's articles of impeachment centered on the war in Iran, which he says began without the necessary congressional approval. people, but also for administering what he called an unlawful war in Yemen, ordering extrajudicial killings on suspected drug ships in the Caribbean Sea, suppressing free speech, and kidnapping a foreign leader, former Venezuelan leader Nicolas Maduro.
6: Secretary Hegseth has acted in a manner contrary to his trust as Secretary of Defense and subversive of constitutional government, to the great prejudice of the cause of law and justice.
7: Massey has now forced Republican House Speaker Mike Johnson into a difficult position. Unless Johnson changes the floor schedule, the House must hold a vote on the resolution by Thursday. Massey gave little warning to Johnson about his plan, explaining to CNN the Speaker has altered the schedule in the past to keep him from speaking.
8: So I didn't want to show my hand. I didn't show it to anybody. I was afraid that they would do something to subvert me.
7: At the White House, Attorney General Todd Blanche was asked about Massey's resolution and praised the job Hegseth is doing at the Pentagon.
9: The Secretary of War doesn't just go off and do things. So he follows the law. And so the DOJ plays a role in that, and we play an active role in making sure the laws are complied with. You called it a war. I disagree with that characterization, as does most of Congress.
7: Massey says he didn't introduce the resolution thinking there was a good chance impeachment will happen, but felt it necessary for the historical record. John Stolness, Washington.
1: Politicians and students in Texas are reacting to a controversial post by a Republican candidate for state office in the Lone Star State. Correspondent Clayton Neville has the latest from Dallas.
10: Beau French is the Republican nominee for Texas Railroad Commissioner. He posted a photo from the University of Texas football game over the weekend showing a group of primarily Southeast Asian students celebrating a win. In the post, he wrote that he had heard UT graduation, quote, looked like this, adding that the problem was far worse than anyone imagined. He said that America has been displaced by foreigners. Since that post was made, Republican politicians have been distancing themselves from French. Senator John Cornyn condemned the remarks, and more are following suit.
11: I would not have done that, and I'm sorry he did.
10: Republican Congressman Pete Sessions was on CNN.
11: This seems to be something that I would not condone at all.
10: The backlash on the national stage has also seen longtime Republican strategist Karl Rove say that he'll support French's political opponent John Rosenthal in November. And conservative commentator Ben Shapiro posed the question, are conservatives supposed to be upset that people from other ethnic backgrounds enjoy college football? Meanwhile, students and alumni reacting to the support that's poured in by some politicians and Americans in general.
12: When you look at recent decisions to erase DEI initiatives, it can seem hypocritical when lawmakers are trying to erase these protections to keep UT a diverse environment. But I am glad that many are speaking up and showing their support. I mean, 90% of the people that get admitted are Texas residents who fought really hard just to be in the top 5% of those classes. So to claim that they're not their definition of American is just factually wrong.
10: This recent UT grad, though, not surprised the post was made in the first place.
12: But I am kind of surprised it was made so publicly, especially with the midterm election coming up.
10: And this UT alum disappointed.
13: I think what bothers me the most is that you could see a group of students, you know, having fun, and they're immediately judged just by the color of their skin.
10: He shared with me that he's a Mexican-American.
13: I spent the last 4 years surrounded by the most amazing people, all from different backgrounds, and the one thing that we did share was that we were Longhorns. We all had the same goal, to earn our degrees and to make a difference in the world.
10: In Dallas, I'm Clayton Neville.
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1: It's 14 before the hour. You're with America in the Morning. Welcome back. There was tragedy in Los Angeles when a television news helicopter crashed while reporting on a story. The Los Angeles Times reported that KNBC-TV lost contact with their news helicopter. That chopper crashed caused a fire damaging four vehicles and two storage containers, according to the fire department. In a statement, the LA Fire Department said three people are confirmed dead, another injured. The National Transportation Safety Board and the FAA are being called in to investigate. The news helicopter was covering a city bus and SUV crash that killed three people and injured six others. The Los Angeles Police Department will be releasing more details later today. There is a push for more regulations in the skies, which comes following several deadly air crashes, including one in Washington, D.C. Correspondent Julie Walker reports.
2: Families of the 67 victims killed in last year's D.C. mid-air collision between an American Airlines jet and an Army helicopter, including Doug Lane, who lost his wife and son, are urging Congress and regulators to improve safety measures to prevent future tragedies.
3: We need the people with the power to turn this tragedy into change, to do theirs, and to finish it.
2: Rachel Ferris, who lost four family members, insists airlines must also do more.
4: Do the thing you would demand if your wife and son were on that airplane. Do what you would do if your granddaughter was traveling home with her teddy bear.
2: NTSB Chair Jennifer Homendy says victims' families deserve more.
5: But we can't spend another moment looking them in the eye and doing nothing.
2: Senator Ted Cruz says he hopes to get a bill passed during the lame duck session after the midterms. I'm Julie Walker.
1: In Eastern Europe, NATO jets were scrambled and downed a Russian-made drone in Lithuanian airspace. Correspondent Charles de Ledesma reports that in its war with the Kremlin, Ukrainian President Volodymyr Zelensky says his country would agree to a mutual moratorium with Russia on infrastructure strikes.
6: Lithuania's National Crisis Management Center says the drone was downed around 60 miles west of the country's capital Vilnius and near the Kaunas Reservoir. The incursion follows a speech by NATO Secretary General Mark Rutte on Monday, where he said that strikes close to NATO territory showed Russian President Vladimir Putin's desperation and also his desire to sow fear and terror. Rutte added such strikes would drive the transatlantic organization to increase its support for Kyiv. Volodymyr Zelensky said that Ukraine is ready to halt its strikes on Russian territory. He adds if the American partners manage to ensure the real readiness of Russia to stop this war on the destruction of life and do it truthfully and long-term, Ukraine will take its de-escalation steps. His comments come after President Donald Trump claimed in a social media post that Russia and Ukraine had agreed not to hit each other's energy infrastructure. Russia, in turn, has not immediately commented on Trump's claim. Previous efforts to broker even a partial ceasefire have repeatedly fallen apart within hours, with both sides accusing each other of violations. I'm Charles de Ledesma.
1: The Senate failed to advance the Clarity Act, a cryptocurrency regulation bill, Tuesday, and industry groups say the rules will now be written by federal regulators instead. The new old tech guy, Chuck Palm, has that story.
7: The Senate took a vote on the history of crypto, and most people aren't aware. It's called the Clarity Act, and it was supposed to settle a decades-old question on who actually regulates digital assets. Is it the SEC, the Commodities Future Trading Commission, or right now the answer is both, sort of. The bill needed cloture, which is 60 votes just to start the debate, and it did not get them. That's probably the end of the discussion. Cynthia Loomis, the Wyoming Republican, who negotiated the whole thing, told

0: Reporters afterwards, quote, "I think we're done. It's over." She said they'd been at it for more than a year and had given in to the other side over 120 of their requests. The most contested parts were whether stablecoins can pay you interest and how much liability a software developer carries for code that other people use. And finally, ethics rules aimed at the president's own crypto holdings were where the talks actually broke apart. Crypto prices dropped on the news, though it had been sliding in anticipation most of the day anyway. So what's the point? Rules don't stop existing because Congress can't agree on them. They just get written somewhere else. The SEC chairman said this week that his agency keeps going on with or without a bill. 30 years of commercial internet and Congress still hasn't passed a federal privacy law. Follow the new old tech guy on X at Chuck Palm.
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2: Baseball Tuesday, the Brewers buried the Pirates 5-1 and clinched the National League Central Division title for the fourth year in a row. Milwaukee owns the best record in the majors, but needed a little help last night to sew up the division, and the crew got it as the Braves rally past the Cubs 6-3. Two-run taters from Ronald Acuna Jr., Ozzie Albies, and Drake Baldwin wiped out an early 3-0 deficit. Dodgers blanked the Reds 4-0 behind the three-hit pitching of Yoshinobu Yamamoto and friends. LA's magic number to win the West is 2. All four of the NL wildcard contenders lost. We mentioned the Cubs. The Nationals topped the Phillies 6-3 on Dalen Lyles' tie-breaking pinch-hit three-run homer. Rockies hung up a 5-spot in the 6th and beat the Padres 9-3 to snap an 8-game skid. And Este Uri Ruiz cleared the bases with a double in the 11th as the Marlins down the Diamondbacks 4-2. AL Central is still up for grabs. The Guardians got a walk-off two-run double from Brian Rocchio to shade the White Sox 7-6 and pull within a half game of Chicago. Junior Caminero hit his second walk-off dinger in 4 games as the Rays dazed the A's 2-1. Yankees still alive in the East. They tore up the Twins 8-1. Max Fried picking up his first win since April. Astros over the Royals 4-2. Rangers ripped the Red Sox 4-2. Houston just a game ahead of Texas in the West. And the Orioles got by the Mets in 11 innings. Ex-Met Pete Alonso tied the game in the ninth with career home run number 300 in front of his old fans.
3: I appreciate all the support for all the years I've been here, all the life I've lived here.
2: Kobe Mayo then won it with a three-run inside the park homer in Extras. That's Wednesday Sports.
1: Thank you, Robert. It's 7 till. When we return on America in the Morning, decision by the DA in the case of Nick Reiner after these messages.
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0: Now, 5 till, you're with America in the Morning. Both singers Macklemore and Ed Sheeran are facing blowback over Macklemore's pro-Palestinian comments at a recent event. Entertainment reporter Kevin Carr says the Sheeran concert tour is now in jeopardy.
1: Ed Sheeran's North and South America arena tour has become a flashpoint for international politics. It began on September 5th when rapper Macklemore made pro-Palestinian comments during his opening performance in New Jersey.
2: One of the reasons why I wanted to come on this tour was because I wanted to stand up here on stages and stadiums across America and say two words that are very near and dear to my heart, free Palestine.
1: Macklemore said his problem is with Israel, not with Jewish people.
2: To all of my Jewish brothers and sisters, criticism of Israel, criticism of apartheid, being against genocide in no way is a criticism of you.
1: Earlier this summer, the rapper made similar comments on stage, which he posted on Instagram.
3: None of us are free until everyone else is free.
1: On Monday, the promoter announced that Macklemore would no longer be part of the tour. Multiple stadium owners, most vocally billionaire Robert Kraft, who owns the New England Patriots and Gillette Stadium, told promoters they would not allow Macklemore to perform in their venues. In a surprise rebuke on Tuesday, replacement artist Aaron Rowe, the Irish folk band Bioga, the Danish band Lucas Graham, and singer Phineas all dropped out of the tour in solidarity with Macklemore. Sheeran is now attempting damage control, blaming the ousting of Macklemore solely on the promoters. I'm Kevin Carr.
0: In Los Angeles, a decision has been made by the district attorney in processing the son of the late actor and director Rob Reiner. Details from correspondent Ed Donahue.
4: We did speak with Nick Reiner's siblings. They made their views very clear. We took their views into consideration in ultimately deciding not to seek the death penalty.
5: Prosecutors in California say they won't pursue the death penalty for Rob Reiner's son, Nick, in the killing of his parents.
4: That means that the maximum sentence that Mr. Reiner will be looking at is life without the possibility of parole.
5: Los Angeles District Attorney Nathan Hochman says it was a careful and thorough review.
4: Where we look at the aggravating factors as well as the mitigating factors. Where we have spoken to the victim's family, we have spoken to prosecutors, law enforcement. I've worked with the most senior people in the district attorney's office.
5: Rob and Michelle Reiner were stabbed to death in their Los Angeles home late last year. A grand jury said Nick Reiner was lying in wait before killing them. He has not entered a plea. I'm Ed Donahue.
0: That's our show for today, Wednesday, September 16th, 2026. America in the Morning is produced by Jeff McKay. I'm John Trout. This is Westwood One.
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9: Fox News, I'm CJ Papa. The AI debate rages.
10: And lawmakers in the nation's capital are deeply divided over artificial intelligence oversight, weighing national security risks against the danger of overregulation. The president has cast AI fears as a hoax. Attorney General Todd Blanche is backing up the president's accusation that Democrats are using AI as a political issue in the midterms.
9: Fox's Madeline Rivera, the central bank reveals its decision on interest rates this afternoon. Fox's Ginny Casola in L.A.
11: Traders are betting the Fed will raise short-term interest rates by 0.25%.
9: A news chopper for NBC in Los Angeles went down while covering a bus crash. Los Angeles Fire Captain Brandon Silverman.
11: Helicopter itself, it's pretty well destroyed.
9: An NBC LA 4 TV reporter and the pilot were killed along with a person on the ground. 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
13: With your Delta weather forecast, I'm JT Mitchell. Another sizzling day, highs at 101 with the feel-like highs all the way up to 110. A small chance of rain throughout the day. It should cool off a little bit tonight with overnight lows getting down to 73. Keep up with the latest forecast by going to supertalk.fm.
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15: 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I'm Caleb Saylor. The Mississippi Songwriters Festival will kick off on the coast this week.
16: Yeah, from Thursday through Sunday, we'll be in Goche, Ocean Springs, and we'll have our first venue in Gulfport this year.
15: That was George Cumbis, who heads the Mississippi Songwriters Alliance. The multi-day event highlights those who wrote some of the hits audiences across the globe recognize. And Mississippians are among the most talented in compiling a musical masterpiece.
16: 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A lot of the songwriters kind of go under the radar. The public don't understand this, the way the industry's built out, and the artists versus the writers. And we have more writers per capita with Grammys, or artists as Grammy, as any other state per capita.
15: For more information, head on over to supertalk.fm.
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15: Good morning, Mississippi. It's shaping up to be another hot one across the state. Let's take a look at today's forecast. In North Mississippi, you can expect plenty of sunshine with highs in the mid-90s and heat index values as high as 100. Tonight should be mostly clear with a low around 72. In central Mississippi, sunshine with highs in the upper 90s and a heat index value as high as 106 are expected. The night is expected to bring clear skies and a low around 74. And moving through the Pine Belt and down along the coast, more sunshine is on the horizon with highs in the mid-90s and possible wind gusts up to 20 miles per hour. The night should bring mostly clear skies with lows in the mid-70s. Be sure to stay weather aware by heading on over to supertalk.fm. I'm Caleb Saylors.
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0: 21.
1: Good morning. Welcome in. Mornings with Richard Cross on Super Talk Mississippi. Today is September 16th, 2016. It's Wednesday. We are in the middle of the week, the middle of a busy week. Pretty much everywhere you look, busy week for Super Talk Mississippi, especially the boys in the afternoon. They are bouncing all over the place. Busy week if you are a football fan, whether it's a Mississippi State fan that's getting ready to make a road trip to Columbia, South Carolina this weekend. You are an Ole Miss fan or an LSU fan that's getting ready to head to Oxford. You are a concert goer with the big Ella Langley concert tomorrow night. Or maybe you're just getting ready for a high school football weekend because it is off and rolling and wide open all over the state of Mississippi. I guess there are other things that go on besides sports. A lot of sports-related stuff happening that makes this a really busy time of year. But, man, it's moving fast, fast, fast. Thanks for joining us. 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I'm Richard Cross alongside Will East. Good morning, Will.
2: Moaning.
1: I think I'm grasping at straws here and so desperately wanting something that I'm trying to convince myself that when I stepped outside this morning, it was, I mean, ever so slightly different than it has been the last couple of mornings.
2: But the last few mornings, it wasn't, Richard. It wasn't.
1: I don't know, man. The last few mornings when I've walked out the back door, it's almost been kind of like that. It kind of punches you in the face. And this morning, it was less punch in the face and more just like, yeah, I'm still here.
2: I walked out this morning and I was like, it's.
1: It's going to be a toaster.
2: I left yesterday afternoon, probably about 3 or 4. I walked outside and I was like, oh. You know, because I'm here and it's dark, okay, when I get to work. And yeah. I'm at the office all day, right? I don't see right. The sun unless it's coming through a window.
1: Well, you have windows in your office.
2: I do, but, you know, it's not the same. So I walk outside and I'm like, all right, time to get some sunshine on this old bald head.
1: Like, go back in the dark.
2: After that 5 seconds was up, I was like, get me to my car.
1: Yes. Yes, yeah. It really has been an extended stretch. And we're deeper into the year, and so I get it. If it's driving you crazy, I get it.
2: You're not alone.
1: It's not, then you're a bit of a sicko, but good for you. Glad that the heat doesn't bother you at all. All across the state, going to be hot, mostly dry, plenty of sunshine. In North Mississippi today, Tupelo, 97 for you. Columbus, you're going to be at 96 for both of you, mostly sunny, no rain expected. Central part of the state, how about Jackson? 97 today, a heat index potentially around 107. Heat advisory in effect in the Jackson metro area from 11 until 7 tonight. Low to mid-90s inland in southern Mississippi with Hattiesburg checking in at 94. You're going to be about 90.

0: in Gulfport today. Small chance of a thunderstorm developing this afternoon near the coast. Bottom line, we are at September 6th, and we have an unusually hot late summer across the Magnolia State. Mid to upper 90s. High heat index. Might as well give you your game day forecast. Kind of start locking that in. Can tell you you probably are not going to want a hoodie on Saturday. The updated forecast for Oxford, Mississippi, a week ago, the forecast for this Saturday was a high of 88 degrees. That's what a week ago it was.
1: Oh.
0: Today I look at it and it says high temperature, 100 degrees on Saturday in Oxford, Mississippi. Yeehaw. I suppose on a somewhat serious note, it would be worth saying, just plan ahead a little bit. Go with the one-for-one plan. If you're going to imbibe, and perhaps imbibe heavily, as many people will on that day, just alternate. Yeah, have a bottle of water after any other drink you have. B.B. King was born on this day in 1925. Near Itabena, the king of the blues, the king became one of the most influential guitarists ever, famous for his guitar Lucille and songs such as The Thrill Is Gone. He won 15 Grammys and the Presidential Medal of Freedom. Born Riley B. King on September 16th, 1925. Today would have marked his 101st birthday. B.B. King Museum, Delta Interpretive Center, located in Indianola, where King spent important years of his childhood, where he's buried. When he was rolling, like in his busiest years, he was performing more than 300 shows a year. His famous guitar, Lucille, was not actually just one specific guitar, but the name that was given to a succession of Gibson guitars that he played throughout his career.
1: My mom got to go on his tour bus. Her and some friends went to New Orleans for a girls' trip one time, and they went to the same gas station as his bus did. And so, you know, he had B.B. King on the side of it, and so one of them went up to him and said, "Hey, can we take a tour of the bus?" And they were like, "Yeah, sure." And this is back in probably the 80s, I guess. And took him on the tour bus, and B.B. King was sitting on there, and he gave him a personal tour of it.
0: Really?
1: Signed. They didn't have any like concert tickets or, you know, cassette tapes or anything like that. So he tore off like a receipt. He just had like a piece of paper, like a receipt or something for gas. I don't know what it was, but he signed a whole bunch of stuff and gave it to him.
0: That's cool.
1: Yeah, and gave him some little B.B. King Lucille pins. She has it, you know, framed somewhere.
0: That's awesome.
1: Said it was incredibly nice.
0: Oh, what a legend. What a legend. Lauren Bacall was born in 1924, the iconic Hollywood actress from Hollywood's golden age. She became a star primarily opposite Humphrey Bogart in To Have and Have Not at just 19 years old. She married Bogart. Her films included The Big Sleep, Key Largo, How to Marry a Millionaire. Literally, just check out my life. Mickey Rourke, born in 1952, the actor and former professional boxer, best known for movies including 9½ Weeks, Angel Heart, Sin City, and The Wrestler, which earned him an Academy Award nomination for Best Actor.
1: That's an awesome movie.
0: Yeah. 1956, David Copperfield was born. He was one of the most commercially successful illusionists. We used to call people like him magicians. His famous television stunts included apparently making the Statue of Liberty disappear, walking through the Great Wall of China, and escaping from Alcatraz.
1: I don't remember any of those.

0: Yeah, well, you weren't really paying attention. Amy Poehler was born in 1971, the actress and comedian that starred on Saturday Night Live before playing Leslie Knope on Parks and Rec. Alexis Bledel, actress known as Rory.
1: Rory.
0: Rory Gilmore from Gilmore Girls, later played in The Handmaid's Tale, winning an Emmy for the role of Emily Malik. Is Rory from Gilmore Girls, was she like a teenage crush for boys that were growing up in that era, kind of like the late 90s, early 2000s, in the way that, you know, Kelly Kapowski was for the early 90s fellas?
1: First of all, nobody's in the realm of Kelly Kapowski.
0: The way that Elizabeth Shue was as Allie from Karate Kid?
1: Nobody is in the stratosphere of Kelly Kapowski.
0: Oh, I would say Kelly Kapowski's not in the stratosphere of Allie with an I.
1: Kelly Kapowski is the queen.
0: Okay.
1: Mm-hmm. She turned out Zach Morris, all right? She dated another guy. That's how great she was.
0: A.C. Slater. Mornings of Richard Cross, just getting started with you. We're back right after this.
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1: It's a regular... Yeah, I'm generally the last to go to bed in our house. But if Ava Montgomery, our oldest daughter, happens to be up studying or doing something else, and there are like two lamps on in the living room and lamp on by the chair in the kitchen and, you know, maybe a overhead light on somewhere, she is going to walk past every single one of them. Every time. Lamps or overhead lights for you? Or literally every light in the house?
2: It is every light in the house's own. And then opens the
1: blinds. Does she now just do it to mess with you?
2: No, I don't think she realizes that every light in the house is on.
1: Uh-huh.
2: But I certainly do. And I flip them off as I go, and she says, well, I was going back in that room. I'm like, okay, well, it's a light switch. All right, it's not like you're starting a lawnmower where, you know, it's literally this and that, okay? So if you're going to be out of the room for an hour, guess what? You can turn that off, and when you come back, you can turn it right back on. It's, you know, it doesn't take a second.
1: Do you always turn your truck off when you get out?
2: This is another thing. Yes, I turn my truck off. When I pull up, I turn the truck off immediately. That's another thing that drives me crazy. My wife gets in the car and she sits in there and she'll get on her phone with the car running and just, you know.
1: Like in the driveway?
2: Yep. Check my emails. Just make sure I got the, yep.
1: But I mean, if you pull up to a gas station or you just got to run in and out of a store or something, you always turn your car off?
2: Oh, yeah. Are you a leave it running?
1: I am. A lot of the time. And some of the crazy thing,
2: that's actually probably better for your engine, I guess, right?
1: You know, it supposedly is with diesels. I do not have a diesel. I just got a good old American-made gas burner, Ford F-150. And I had to run to Tupelo. What is today? Today's Wednesday, so Monday morning. I had to get some kitchen supplies. And so I ran into the kitchen supply store in Tupelo, and I pulled up, and I thought I was just running in and running back out. And I don't know, I was probably there 20 minutes and came back out. I was like, well, it's still going to be cool in the car. That's good.
2: That can get expensive, though.
1: I guess.
2: Right?
1: It cuts off on its own after 25 or 30 minutes.
2: Oh, it does?
1: Yeah, there's an automatic switch. Which, if you happen to be taking a nap in your vehicle, that can get frustrating. You're like, I just fell asleep, and then it just like killed itself.
2: Why are you sleeping in your car?
1: You know, man, sometimes when you have these days where they kind of start early and you go to bed a little later, you just need to grab 20 minutes where you can.
2: I don't think I've ever slept in my vehicle, but...
1: Really? I have. Not this week that I can remember, but, you know, semi-regularly. Again, but for like a 15 or 20 minute power nap, just like, I just need to close my eyes for a second. All right, now I'm good. Let's go.
2: I can't do the power nap thing.
1: Yeah. There are parts of the state in Mississippi where it's not the best idea to leave your car running. Fair.
2: Yeah, there's a couple of places where I'm like, let me take all my valuables with me while I'm getting out of my car.
1: Do you... Now, you're about to tell me that I'm a psycho. I'm assuming you turn your car off when you fill up the gas pump?
2: Of course, that's what you're supposed to do.
1: I think it might be a myth. I don't think there's as much of a risk of an explosion of your vehicle as the signs say.
2: But
1: you were told growing up, turn off your car when you get to the gas pump.

0: Yeah, make sure there's no static electricity, no cigarettes. I get that one. Get that one. For a while, you don't want to use your cell phone. There might be an electrical spark in the air. I'm like, I don't really believe any of that.
1: It's probably not true.
0: Yeah.
1: But there's got to be, I mean, what other reason would they put the signs up for a reason? Somewhere that happened. They're not just putting up signs just for the fun of it. That had to have happened at some point, and somebody said, all right, legal team says we got to put up some signs.
0: Yeah, maybe so. It was on this day in 1620 when the Mayflower left England for America. The Mayflower departed Plymouth, England, carrying 102 passengers bound for the New World. It was not an easy trip. Lasted more than 2 months. The ship reached Cape Cod in November. Settlers eventually established Plymouth Colony in what is present-day Massachusetts. Arriving in the New World after a rough crossing, and it's not exactly like you pulled up in the spring and you had great weather to kind of settle the establish the settlement.
1: I mean, that'd be pretty miserable.
0: Hello, November in New England. It gets dark here at 4 o'clock in the afternoon. What's going on?
1: And it's cold.
0: It's freezing. It's wind off the water. In 1810, Mexico's independence movement began. Catholic priest Miguel Hidalgo y Costillo issued the famous Grito de Dolores, calling for resistance to Spanish rule. September 16th is now celebrated as Mexican Independence Day. It is not, as beer companies would like you to believe, Cinco de Mayo.
1: Yeah, Cinco de Mayo is a more Americanized deal.
0: Yes, it is a very commercialized holiday. In 1893, the Cherokee Strip land run took place. More than 100,000 people rushed into what is now Oklahoma to claim land that was made available by the federal government. At noon that day, a signal went out, and settlers went racing on horseback, in wagons, and on bicycles, and even foot to stake their claim to their dirt. I feel like attendance would be pretty good for that today if you had a go claim your land.
1: People out there on golf carts and yeah.
0: Yeah. General Motors was founded on this day in 1908. William C. Durant organized GM in Flint, Michigan. They eventually bought brands including Chevrolet, Buick, Cadillac, GMC under its corporate umbrella and became one of the world's dominant automakers.
1: And you know where Mr. William C. Durant ended his career?
0: I do not.
1: As a janitor at a bowling alley.
0: Really?
1: He went bankrupt during the Wall Street crash, lost everything, literally everything, and became a janitor.
0: Our friend Philip Shambly, who works with the Convenience Store Association and the Mississippi Petroleum Marketers, says, "Hey, Richard, the warnings on the gas pump are for a reason. Please follow them. Thank you for your attention to this matter." Thank you, Philip. Probably should do that. The United States established its first peacetime military draft on this day in 1940. FDR signed the Selective Training and Service Act as World War II raged in Europe. 1992, Black Wednesday rocked the country of Great Britain. The British government was forced to withdraw the pound sterling from the European exchange. After enormous pressure from currency traders, it was on this day that investor George Soros became famous for his bet against the British pound.
1: Yep. These things have consequences.
0: There were no leaks yesterday that I saw. You had to wait until 10 o'clock to find out what the announcement was that was such a big economic win for Mississippi.

0: And what a win it was. Tell you about it coming up next with some news headlines. Your morning sports update. We'll check in on the Mississippi Lottery. Looking forward to a conversation later this morning, about a little less than an hour from now, with State Auditor Shad White, back from his deployment. And Major General Harold Cross agreed to come back and visit with us this morning. That's coming up in the 8 o'clock hour.
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8: 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I'm Caleb Saylors. The Mississippi Songwriters Festival will kick off on the coast this week.
9: Yeah, from Thursday through Sunday, we'll be in Goche, Ocean Springs, and we'll have our first venue in Gulfport this year.
8: That was George Cumbis, who heads the Mississippi Songwriters Alliance. The multi-day event highlights those who wrote some of the hits audiences across the globe recognize. And Mississippians are among the most talented in compiling a musical masterpiece.
9: Mississippi's known for it, and that's what we're trying to put the spotlight on. A lot of the songwriters kind of go under the radar. The public don't understand this, the way the industry's built out, and the artists versus the writers. And we have more writers per capita with Grammys, or artists as Grammy, as any other state per capita.
8: For more information, head on over to supertalk.fm.
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5: 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On Super Talk Mississippi. Yeah!

0: Jackson. I'm gonna mess around.
1: Mornings with Richard Cross. 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Ceasefire text line is open at 601-879-4395. 601-879-4395. During the break, I watched a clip. Saw it on X. It's from the Back Then Football account. It drew me in, Will. It's like a time when up was down and down was up. September 15th, 2007. Unranked Alabama upsets number 16 Arkansas to give Nick Saban his first ranked win as the Alabama head coach.
2: Wow. If you told that to people now.
1: You're like, I'm sorry, number 16 Arkansas? You mean like 16th in the SEC Arkansas? Like, they're bad right now.
2: Not good.
1: They were real good when they had a backfield that consisted of Derek McFadden and Felix Jones and Peyton Hillis. Yeah. That's when Casey Dick was their quarterback.
2: Peyton Hillis. He was on the cover of Madden.
1: He was. He was. Really good player.
2: Yep.
1: Hitachi Energy is investing $528 million to expand operations in Mississippi. The Swiss company's investment is the largest of its kind in the United States to date and is expected to create 654 new jobs. Hitachi Energy will build upon its transformer manufacturing capacity in Copiah County. Governor Tate Reeves yesterday said this is truly a massive win for Mississippi and the United States. Hitachi Energy could have made its largest investment in America anywhere in the country, but the company chose Mississippi. Mississippi's momentum is growing stronger every day, and it is our people who are building the future of American energy infrastructure. Hitachi is a company that prides itself on being a global leader in electrification that manufactures transformers and other equipment to power homes, businesses, and communities. Their current Mississippi facility produces small power transformers and employs about 475 people. So the expansion will take them up over 1,000 employees here in Mississippi. Project includes the purchase of a 45-acre site at the Copiah County Industrial Park in Gallman. Construction of a new facility, new manufacturing equipment, and infrastructure improvements. It's expected to begin later this year with transformer production scheduled to start in 2029. They kept the lid on this one. I mean, there may be some people that are kind of in that particular space and maybe they knew about it. Maybe they had an idea that this was coming. But like when the first data center announcement was on the way, there were a lot of people that kind of knew what was coming. I just didn't find that to be the case for this announcement at all yesterday. Federal government is sending millions of dollars to Mississippi to help healthcare providers maintain adequate staffing. Senator Cindy Hyde-Smith announced yesterday that 20 rural hospitals would be receiving a portion of about $4 million in federal grants to help sustain workforces. The Rural Hospital Provider Assistance Program is awarding the Mississippi facilities grant money to ensure hospitals and clinics can continue to pay their workers. As grants go, this isn't huge, but I would imagine will make a significant difference. When it's a grant, you don't have to pay it back, so it's not a loan. And you had about I don't know, a dozen, 15 medical centers that are receiving almost $200,000 as a piece of the multi-million dollar pie, including Baptist Hospital in Boonland, McGee General Hospital in McGee, Northwest Mississippi Regional Medical Center in Clarksdale, Webster Health Services in Eupora, and Yellowbusha General in Water Valley. Cindy Hyde Smith says the Rural Healthcare Provider Assistance Program award is formula-based, calculates the total available funding equally among the eligible rural hospitals. A Tupelo man is charged with aggravated assault after allegedly stabbing someone inside a gas station. TPD responded to North Mississippi Medical Center's emergency room regarding an assault. When they got there, they talked to the victim and said that the person had been stabbed while just standing in the register line at the Blue Sky on West Main Street. No indication of provocation leading to the stabbing. After they talked to the victim, they went back to the gas station, to the scene of the crime, gathered some evidence. I'm assuming they looked at a video or two from the old security cameras and figured out who their suspect was. Wiltavian Finley has been taken into custody. He is being held at the Lee County Adult Detention Center without bond. Surely there was a reason, right? You don't just stab somebody for giggles. Seven victims of human trafficking were recovered here in Mississippi as part of a nationwide multi-agency effort last week. Attorney General Lynn Fitch's office announced Monday that the operation was conducted in South Haven in conjunction with her office's Human Trafficking Task Force, the DeSoto County Sheriff's Department, the South Haven Police Department, and the ABC. The 67th human trafficking recovery operation conducted by the AG's office took place on September 10th. Over the course of all operations, 402 victims have been recovered, 24 of which were minors, and 205 arrests have been made. Will, you want to talk about coordination? Thursday's operation took place across 22 states. 79 victims located, 125 arrests made. Five of the 79 victims were under the age of 18. Somebody said he was upset because a person left their car running. Well, you can't make a joke about somebody getting stabbed. But it's kind of funny. John says, Alabama upset Arkansas back when Texas wasn't in the SEC. Yeah. There is, let's see, time for your morning sports update. It's brought to you every day by Pearl River Resort, online at pearlriverresort.com. 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Dancing Rabbit, part of Pearl River Resort. You had several teams that have clinched the playoffs in Major League Baseball. And even a division winner has been crowned. All that with about 2 weeks left in the regular season. Tampa Bay Rays won four in a row, eight of their last 10. They're on top of the American League East, 3.5 games in front of the Yankees, who have also won eight of their last 10. The Chicago White Sox lead the Central. The American League Central, led by the Chicago White Sox, fun young team. They are 77-74, half a game in front of the Cleveland Guardians. Houston Astros with a one-game lead over the Texas Rangers in the American League West. In the National League, by the way, two teams have clinched the playoffs in the American League, Tampa Bay and the New York Yankees. National League, the Braves have a 5.5 game lead over the Phillies in the NL East. In the Central, the Milwaukee Brewers have clinched the division. They have a 10.5 game lead over the Cubs with 11 games to play. And out west, the Dodgers have clinched a playoff berth, but not the division. They are 92-59. They have a 10-game lead over the San Diego Padres. We'll check in on this week's football slate. Arch Manning issuing an apology yesterday for what? It's kind of silly. Might have been kind of funny, might not have been funny, but man, if people had opinions. And your Mississippi Lottery update is next. It's Mornings with Richard Cross on Super Talk Mississippi.
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0: Richard Cross, thank you for joining us. 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Maybe you can hit one of those big jackpots and you can just walk around with this as your own theme music. Like, just have this as your phone. 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Will hit one of those jackpot numbers. 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Powerball up to $271 million drawing tonight. 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John in Pontotoc says he would buy SuperTalk. Really?
1: Well, John, I hope you hit it, and you're a very handsome man. You're very nice.
0: But, John, what would you do with SuperTalk?
1: Yeah,
0: would you leave it as is? Do you love it and don't want to make a change? Do you hate it and you want to get rid of everybody, like starting with the program director who makes the decisions about what goes on the air and who these schmucks are that talk into a can all day? Or would you just be like, I just really want to give Will East a raise? Would it be a pet project where you didn't mind just throwing money at it? Or would you like really streamline the operation and make it as lean as, like, I'm curious.
1: Well, John's from Pontotoc.
0: I'm
1: from Houston. So there's a good chance that he and I are related. So.
0: Okay. Well.
1: Be a family.

0: business.
1: There you go. I think a lot of people don't know or remember how bad Alabama was between Gene Stallings after he left until Nick Saban got there. I mean, yes and no.
0: There were up years and there were down years.
1: Yeah. And even in the down years, they kind of had their way with Mississippi State and Ole Miss.
0: I remember them being ranked number 3 in the nation. And they had Freddie Milton. Was it Milton?
1: Was it quarterback?
0: No. This was Mike DuBose years. They were ranked number 3. They went on the road to UCLA. They lost the first game.
1: Mm.
0: And it was all downhill from there. And everybody beat up on them. And it was so wonderful.
1: Yeah, but in that in-between time, you also had, like, Sean Alexander, who was offensive player in the SEC, and they won an SEC title, but it was not sustained.
0: No.
1: Freddie Millens.
0: That's startable.
1: Mm-hmm.
0: Yeah, they had some down years, but it wasn't many.
1: Jason and Starkville, guessing you've never stabbed anyone for fun? What a shelter life you've lived. Jeez. Hey, you've got a pretty good football viewing day this week. Now, I don't know that, well, one, I'm not even sure that the rating, I'm not talking about the number of people watching it, I'm talking about like the movie rating, you know, G through X. This may be rated X, so you certainly may not want to watch it with your kids. But at 11 o'clock on ABC on Saturday, Georgia is at Arkansas.
0: Man.
1: Brother, did you hear the phone call from Miss Linda on the Chuck and Bo show?
0: Uh-uh.
1: A morning radio sports talk show I guess it's a statewide deal. And Miss Linda from Northeast Little Rock called, and it was gold. And a lot of people have made fun of it because it's a 70-ish-year-old lady. 67-year-old lady. But she made some good points. In a very 67-year-old lady from Arkansas way. At one point, she said they need to run everybody out of there on a donkey. And she said, wait. Christ rode a donkey. That's too good for them. They need to send them out of town on the back of a turtle. But the larger point was, I've been going to Razorback games for 62 years, and they do not care about me. They just want my money, and all they do is put this terrible product on the field. NC State's at Vandy at 11:45. Kentucky A&M is 2:30. Florida State, Alabama's at 2:30. Mississippi State and South Carolina at 3:15. Troy and Mizzou at 6. Florida, Auburn at 6. We'll give you the rest coming up.
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3: News. I'm Gianna Gelosi. Calls to slow down AI development taking over Washington today. Vermont Senator Bernie Sanders is holding a briefing with leading scientists.
4: Congress, under both Democratic and Republican control, have been asleep at the wheel.
3: Vice President J.D. Vance counters.
5: If you're building Frankenstein, number one, you should stop.
3: President Trump calls the warnings a hoax. An investigation is underway in Los Angeles County after a news helicopter went down and burst into flames while covering a fatal bus accident.
6: The chopper bursting into flames, crashing between two buildings with the fire spreading to multiple cars and storage containers. Officials say two people were killed in the helicopter, later identified as an NBC4 reporter and the pilot. The third victim was a bystander on the ground.
3: That's Fox's Todd Pyro. 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
2: With your Delta weather forecast, I'm JT Mitchell. Another sizzling day, highs at 101 with the feel like highs all the way up to 110. A small chance of rain throughout the day. It should cool off a little bit tonight with overnight lows getting down to 73. Keep up with the latest forecast by going to supertalk.fm.
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4: You're listening to Super Talk News. I'm Caleb Saylor. A foreign company has made its largest ever American investment in the state of Mississippi. Switzerland-headquartered Hitachi Energy announced Tuesday that it is expanding operations in Capaya County with a $528 million investment. Governor Tate Reeves has more.
5: When this project is complete, Hitachi is going to have over 1,000 employees in Capaya County, Mississippi. They've been in Crystal Springs for 70 years, and we look forward to what's going to happen the next 70 years as they continue to grow. We've talked about this a lot, and that is that there is a demand for energy in the U.S. and across the globe. And obviously, today's announcement shows that Mississippi and Mississippians are going to help meet that demand.
4: You can find out more by heading on over to supertalk.fm.
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8: 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I think we have an interesting story. You should write that book." 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And I was like, whoa. And it took me some years to get strong enough to do it. 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

0: 7 o'clock hour, Wednesday morning, middle of the week, September 16th. Glad to be with you. 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I promised you I'd give you the rest of the football schedule this weekend. So Mississippi State, South Carolina is in the middle of the afternoon, 3:15 on the SEC network. Florida and Auburn kicks off at 6 on ESPN. LSU Ole Miss is at 6:30. And then there may be some other national games that are of interest, so we'll see. Should be a good weekend of viewing. Somebody said, I'm so thankful that Ole Miss and LSU play this weekend so we can get this game over with and get on with the rest of the season. Yeah, I think there are a lot of people that maybe feel that way. I mentioned the Arch Manning story, and this is kind of a crossover deal, but it's also one of those things where you are reminded that we live in a world where people are going to blow stuff out of proportion, especially when there's a famous person involved. So here's the background quickly. After Texas beat Ohio State on Saturday night in Austin, Holly Rowe, one of two field reporters that ESPN had for that game, they had Laura Rutledge on one sideline and Holly Rowe on the other. She was supposed to be interviewing the head coach, Steve Sarkisian. At halftime, because they had two reporters there, they were trying to do interviews with both coaches going into the locker room. Sark waited around a little bit, but ESPN was having kind of a technical issue. This was in an interview with Laura Rutledge, and so he was frustrated then. I don't know if that carried over to postgame or not, but waiting to come in, Holly started to ask him a question, and he just looked at her, and he was like, hook 'em! I'm going to celebrate with my team, and like walked off, kind of blew her off. And then she looks at the camera, and she's obviously very frustrated, disgusted, doesn't say anything. And Chris Fowler kind of takes it back. So, people, as they do, in the post-game aftermath of Texas and this big come-from-behind win over Ohio State, there were all kinds of AI-generated memes that were put up. You know, sad face for the losers, and fun with mascots and whatever, but now you have this little audio clip that somebody AI manipulated into Steve Sarkisian yelling hook 'em in Holly Rowe's face and then slapping her and then strutting off. It was obviously very, very fake. But violence against women. So fast forward to the Monday press conference in Austin, and a reporter is asking Arch Manning, the quarterback of the Texas Longhorns, very famous last name, asked him, hey, did you see any of the AI-generated memes and stuff going on after the game? Because there were, again, a lot of them. And Arch kind of chuckled. He said, I saw the one with Sark's interview. And everybody kind of laughs about it. And he kind of chuckles. And he's like, you know, the one where he slapped Holly Rowe? He's like, that was hilarious. Again, completely made up. Everybody knew that it was made up. Depending on how you view things, it was funny or it was not funny at all. Arch Manning meant nothing by this. I don't think Arch is a proponent of violence against women or domestic violence. But it was really dumb what he said. So, we go into the cycle, and you know the cycle that I'm talking about. It's a cycle that has three very distinct phases, and one of them is there's like a half phase. The first phase is the event itself. The second phase is the outrage phase. But it's funny to see who's outraged. So in this particular case, the outrage was going to come from multiple places. It was coming from women, specifically women in the sports industry, with valid points. The second piece, or the second group that was morally and just could not believe this outraged, was the men who it seems like their goal in life is to make sure that the women who are outraged know that they are on their side. And then there was the third group of like counterculture, non-outraged people. And those are the ones that are making fun of the people who are outraged. But everybody had to have a reaction. And then there's the apology part of the cycle, which was in from the second the words came out of his mouth, you could have put a countdown clock until the apology was coming from Arch Manning. And for her part, Holly Rowe accepted his apology, thanked him for the time that he took talking to her and understanding. She would keep the details of their private conversation private and looked forward to moving on with mutual kindness and respect. And have mercy, I think now the rest of us can move on to. It was 36 hours of a silly sports news cycle on that. The original meme, funny or not, Arch Manning, dumb to say what he said, fake moral outrage, all the outrage. And there was even another layer of outrage. It was the people who went after the women who were outraged online. If you don't look around occasionally and go, we live in a kind of stupid world sometimes, you're really not paying attention. Thomas says, good grief, don't they know that feelings are for chumps? Another message, people are way too sensitive. Are you talking about the same cycle we've been in with Kiffin since November? Yeah, I don't know, it's exactly the same, but if that's what you want it to be about, that's fine. Yeah, all right. Silliness. Lots and lots of silliness. Coming up next, State Auditor Shab White. We've not spoken with him in a while. He has been incommunicado, but he is back. See what we can learn about his deployment, what's going on in the State Auditor's office, and I don't know, any future plans? Mornings with Richard Cross, Super Talk Mississippi.
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2: Then came the Carhartt, then the Lulu Mac, then the boots, because apparently math class now requires traction.

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1: But when it's a National Guard deployment, it's a temporary post. What is the acclimation time? I mean, as people are deployed and come in, like, are you expected to be able to just land at your destination and you're at full speed in your job from day one? Or is there like an orientation period almost?
2: No, you're expected to do your job immediately. It's a really good question, Richard, because I think a lot of people don't understand the National Guard. So I'll explain this for somebody who doesn't have much experience with the military if they're listening out there. So, you know, the Army, for example, has three components. So the first component is big Army, and that's where you go through a training and you go off and you move to a base, and that's your full-time job every day.
1: Right.
2: Second component is National Guard. You do the same exact training that those big Army folks do. So when I did my training to be in the National Guard, I was training with folks who would make the Army their full-time career. The only difference is I don't go to a base for my full-time job. I go back to my civilian job, and then at least 1 week in a month, 2 weeks a year, but a little bit more than that, I go and constantly drill and retrain, and then we all deploy the same way. So you all get sent overseas for a period of time and then come back. And the Army Reserves is the third component. It's very similar to the National Guard. You know, you train with everybody else. You do the same exact training, but you only show up 1 week in a month, 2 weeks a year, but you can still be deployed overseas to fight our nation's wars. And so you're expected, when you're in the Guard or the Reserves, when you show up on deployment day one, when you sit down, you better be able to do your job just like anybody else.
1: Yeah. What is your role in the Guard?
2: Yeah, I'm a JAG, so I'm a captain. Okay. And for JAGs, for lawyers who are in the Army National Guard, we get assigned to units. So I'm assigned to a special operations unit. I'm not an operator, but I work with those guys. And so what I do is I get assigned to that unit, and I go with the commander and the unit wherever they deploy to. So in this case, it was the Middle East. And you know, my role as a JAG is if the commander wants to do something, he looks at me and he says, what are the rules? And am I allowed to do that? So if he wants to share intelligence with somebody, he says, JAG, can I do that? If he wants to blow something up, if he wants to go out on a mission, he says, JAG, can I do that? And so my role as a JAG is to provide guidance to that special operations commander as he's making decisions about what he wants the unit to do to achieve the mission that we've been given.
1: I think a lot of times people think JAG and they just immediately go to Tom Cruise and A Few Good Men.
2: Yeah,
1: and
2: thank you,
1: like,
2: for
1: okay,
2: that.
1: That's,
2: yeah,
1: the,
2: that's right. That's exactly how I do it too.
1: Really?
2: No.
1: I was going to say, I mean, I could see perhaps an interaction between you and somebody like Colonel Jessup on
2: Colonel
1: the
2: Nathan
1: stand.
2: Jessup, yeah. I will say that A Few Good Men is kind of like our Top Gun. You know, we all watch it like once a year and get all jazzed up. And in training, I was told to shut my Harvard mouth a few different times, you know. So I channel Lieutenant Caffey every now and then. You're
1: he
2: right.
1: He does think better with a bat.
2: That's right.
1: That's my favorite line from the movie when he goes to his baseball bat for thinking.
2: It's a great script, yeah.
1: Which is way down on the quotable lines from that movie, but there we are.
2: That's a good pull. I like it. You pulled a deep one there. I like it.
1: Can you tell us where you were in the Middle East?
2: I was in Saudi Arabia. I can't get any more specific than that, but we were in Saudi Arabia.
1: What can you say, having been in that part of the world for the last few months, that people don't know or don't understand about what's going on right now? And Saudi Arabia is particularly interesting in just the last few weeks.
2: No
1: with
2: kidding.
1: The Houthis all of a sudden launching. Houthis all of a sudden launching attacks on oil reserves, pipelines, the Red Sea, and it's such a... I mean, I spent some time yesterday talking about just how complicated the Middle East is right now. Because the Houthis are funded and backed by Iran, and Iran seemingly is broke and fighting their own war, but now Saudi Arabia has been pulled into it again. And like, what's the temperature there right now?
2: It's
1: like being there.
2: Literally it's hot, but also just the tempo and the tensions are high right now. You know, so I think that very clearly, and when I'm speaking right now, I should just say this. I'm speaking as Shad. I'm not speaking on behalf of the military. This is just Shad's personal opinion about all this stuff. But very clearly, what President Trump has been doing has been

0: working in the sense that Iran's Navy and Air Force are completely debilitated, and also their economy is crashing. Like, you don't want to be in Iran right now. And this has been publicly reported, but, you know, their currency is crashing. And so if you're an average Iranian, what you make in a month is about a third of what it costs to survive, just to buy the basket of goods, you know, food, utilities, stuff to survive. So it's not fun being in Iran right now. So they're very clearly trying to lash out by engaging their proxies. And when I say their proxies, I mean the groups outside of Iran who do what they want. So the Houthis, Hezbollah, a series of militia in Iraq, all those kinds of little groups that answer to them. And as a result, it's getting spicy over there. And they're very clearly hurting, and they're lashing out through those proxies. So this is not going away anytime soon. That's what I would say. Our unit, you know, finished our deployment. We came home, but another unit came in right behind us. And I don't think this is going away anytime soon. I will circle back to this in just one sentence about this. I do think, in my personal opinion, I do think what we're doing over there is very important and valuable, because I do not want to raise my kids in a world where an adversary like Iran, with the power that they have, had unlimited ballistic missiles and nuclear weapons. I don't want to raise my kids in a world like that. I don't think people understand how dangerous that would be. And so what we're doing over there is very valuable.
1: Americans generally don't love this war. Don't love war, period, but specifically don't like this one. And there are a lot of people that look to Donald Trump and saying, look, you campaigned on no more never forever wars, and here we are again. Does it feel like the United States in the whatever exactly the role is that we're playing right now is making progress, is being effective?
0: Yeah, I think if you're in Iran right now and you're feeling the pain of what we have done to them, then you would have to say that what we've done is effective. Now, people want quick resolutions to wars, right? We want everything to be over very quickly. We watched on TV when Maduro got scooped up from Venezuela, and we've been primed to believe that that's how fast stuff happens. In the grand scheme of history, that's not how fast stuff happens. Wars take time. And realistically, we have been in this soft conflict with Iran for 40 years. You know, the regime in Iran took over, and as part of their founding mantra, said that they were committed to death to America, and then they scooped up a bunch of hostages in the American embassy immediately upon taking power. So this has been going on a long time, and I'm afraid it's going to continue going on a long time until there's regime change in Iran. But we have to be committed to American safety, and that means making sure that some of our biggest and scariest foes don't get nuclear weapons and don't get the ballistic missile capacity to kill American soldiers or target European cities or whatever it may be.
1: Chad, the interesting thing that for me, when you look at Iran as an adversary, the people in power there, the mullahs and the hardliners, the radicals, like, more than anything in life, they hate the United States. They hate our way of life, the death to the infidels and anybody that supports them. Are they okay with living in a tent on the side of a mountain and using the restroom in a hole as long as they don't give in? Like, is there any capitulation from that group regardless?
0: I think you have to understand, first of all, that, you know, Iran is not governed by, I think, a single person right now. You know, once the leadership was taken out, you have a lot of disparate factions who are all kind of vying for power. And so one of those factions is the IRGC, the Republican Guard. And those are made up of not just Islamic hardliners, but guys in the military who are hardliners. And I'll wrap this up real fast. Yeah. Those guys are used to suffering, and right, they probably will be willing to suffer for some additional time. There's no doubt about it.
1: So is there a way to win?
0: Yes, there is a way to win, but it's going to require us to slowly choke them off, I think, for a while longer.
1: State Auditor Chad White is my guest. We will talk about state auditor-like things on the other side of this break. But I just want us to spend a little time on that. Appreciate you coming in this morning. Mornings of Richard Cross, Super Talk Mississippi. Quick time out. 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Rooted in our community.

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7: You're listening to Super Talk News. I'm Caleb Saylor. A foreign company has made its largest ever American investment in the state of Mississippi. Switzerland-headquartered Hitachi Energy announced Tuesday that it is expanding operations in Capaya County with a $528 million investment. Governor Tate Reeves has more.
8: When this project is complete, Hitachi is going to have over 1,000 employees in Capaya County, Mississippi. They've been in Crystal Springs for 70 years, and we look forward to what's going to happen the next 70 years as they continue to grow. We've talked about this a lot, and that is that there is a demand for energy in the U.S. and across the globe. And obviously, today's announcement shows that Mississippi and Mississippians are going to help meet that demand.
7: You can find out more by heading on over to supertalk.fm.
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6: 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Chad White is the Mississippi State Auditor. When we last visited, April or May, I asked you about your full-time job duties, your civilian job duties, while you were away on your deployment through the National Guard.
7: Yep.
6: And you immediately pointed to the fact that you've got a good team in place, even a great team in place in your auditor's office, and you were confident that they would be able to continue while you were away. What does that look like in practicality, though? Because there's some level of, when the boss is away, especially for an extended period of time, there's like a substitute teacher phenomenon. How do you avoid that in your office for your full-time elected role in the time while you're away?
7: Yeah, I would begin by saying this too. You know, I'm not unique in this. So there are thousands of National Guardsmen in Mississippi who have civilian careers, and we get deployed overseas all the time. And so every person has to figure out how to spin all those plates. So
6: in fairness, most of them are not statewide elected officials.
7: Sure. Yeah. I don't know of another statewide elected official who's gotten deployed. So for me, you know, the way we worked this out in practicality is my chief of staff, Charles Woods, is a brilliant guy, great guy. I mean, he had signing power for most of the things that I would normally have signing power for. So handling HR issues, procurement issues, all of that kind of stuff. We would talk, almost daily about what was going on. So the convenient thing, I guess, about where I was is that I was 8 time zones ahead. So, you know, the beginning of the workday here was when we were kind of winding down over there, and then I would get regular updates and work with our team by email and by Zoom, and that's just what you have to do. You know, if you're going to have folks who serve in the National Guard, they have to find ways to keep the plate spinning back at home in addition to doing their job. For a senior level state civil servant, so that's, you know, what the state auditor's office is, there's a DOD regulation that says I can keep doing both jobs because you kind of have to, as long as it doesn't interfere with my military duties. And so I'll just be honest, Richard, it was a lot of work. I mean, it was a lot of work. But, you know, the benefit, I guess, of being over there is that you really only have to focus on work. So for me, there's no other distractions when you're over there. I'm just constantly working. You're not thinking about much of your personal life. You know, my wife is an incredible person and kept our household going with our 3 kids while I was gone, and I didn't have to worry any at all about that. Just, you know, staying in touch with them by FaceTime. So it was hard, but I think we made it all work. And you could tell over the summer, we still got really great results for the taxpayers when I was gone.
6: Yeah, and I guess you addressed maybe what my follow-up question was, is that's something that the National Guard, the Department of Defense, recognizes in terms of National Guardsmen, is that, like, okay, if there is a full-time job, not everybody, even though they are allowed to go and do this, has the ability to just stop everything for months at a time.
7: Yeah. Imagine you've got your own business and you're in the National Guard. What do you do? Well, you can't just ignore your employees for 6 months, 4 months, whatever your deployment is. So you've got to be able to do this. But look, there's the flip side of this too, which is, and this is, I think, the reason why the National Guard and the reserves are valuable. You have people in their civilian lives who have an incredible set of experiences and skills, and they want to keep using those in their civilian careers, and they don't necessarily want to be in the military full time. So this allows the military to draw on those skills. So for me, you know, I can't get too specific about this, but I used use some of my skills as state auditor when I was overseas too. And that's a value add to the military to be able to do that. I interacted with some cyber guys who are, you know, computer experts in their civilian careers, but then they also are in the military in the reserves, and so they get to leverage those skills for the military as well in a deployed environment. So it's kind of a win-win, even though it makes things hard sometimes.
6: Did you ever get any answers on the cyber attacks that were tied specifically to UMMC? And then have you gotten any information on this most recent attack that was announced by the IHL, seemingly, well, letting the universities know well after they actually knew that it had happened?
7: Yeah, so I'd followed all that. And look, you know, there are rules, or I should say rules, there are laws that have been put into place to protect some of the communications when an entity gets hacked. And you know, the reason is we don't want everyone realizing the exact mechanism of hacking so that can be repeated in the future, right? But bottom line is that if the state has to pay out a ransom, eventually that has to come out, whether it's at the end of an audit or it's at the end of a budget process where an agency has to come forward and talk about this. Sorry, go ahead.
6: No. I mean, that's ultimately my question. Did UMMC pay a ransom?
7: Yeah. Yeah, and that's going to come out either at the end of an audit, or it will come out once they have to go back for their budget and have to describe how they spent money. So we're going to know ultimately how much was paid, if it was paid out. Same for IHL, if there was a ransom paid there in that most recent cyber attack.
6: What? And I guess that's one of those things where I'm like, okay, why is this something that is shrouded in secrecy? And maybe it's to keep a copycatter from going, oh, that's an easy target, and they'll pay a ransom. Maybe that's the answer to my question. But ultimately, if UMMC paid a ransom, that's money out of my pocket and your pocket and the taxpayers of the rest of the state of Mississippi's pocket. If the IHL had to pay a ransom, that's... These are state agencies. That means that's money that comes from taxpayers.
7: Yep, absolutely. So, like the
6: and so why can't we know if we had to pay a ransom?
7: Yeah, you will. I mean, that's the bottom line, is that the taxpayers, you and I, who put that money up, we will know. Like, we may never know the exact mechanism that the hackers used to get in for good reason, but we will ultimately know what that dollar amount is. And so here's the other thing, I guess, to say about all that. Every time something like this happens, it highlights the need for prevention, right? So our institutions and state government have to do a better job of preventing this from happening in the first place. We released an audit right before I left that showed that multiple state agencies had not had a third party come in and test their computer networks for vulnerabilities. That's got to stop. The legislature has got to crack down on this. As state auditor, I can highlight all this stuff. I can audit and tell you what I find, but I can't force any agency to do anything. So we've got to have lawmakers and politicians step up and say, look, to prevent the next one of these from happening, we've got to force these state agencies to do a better job of prevention in the first place.
6: There is a lot of money that is currently being distributed specifically within the healthcare sectors. The Rural Healthcare Transformation Fund, which is money that's being distributed by the governor, the Opioid Settlement Fund, money that is being approved and allocated through the legislature in conjunction with the Attorney General's office. Are you comfortable with the way the dollars in all of these healthcare settings are currently being distributed?
7: It depends on the exact program that we're talking about. Some make me more comfortable than others. I'll say that. So one thing that I always worry about when I see a big program being set up is when public dollars, taxpayer money, is going to a nonprofit or a third party to then be distributed to someone else. That's a huge red flag. You remember, that's basically what happened in the welfare scandal that we uncovered a few years ago, and the state lost tens of millions of dollars as a result of it. We see that happening again. You know, I hate to say this and highlight it, but it's important that we talk about these examples. The Human Trafficking Fund here in Mississippi sent money to a nonprofit called El Pueblo, and then El Pueblo then went out and spent their time, or at least the executive director did, spent their time arguing against any immigration enforcement bill in the state of Mississippi. It really is worrisome when you see dollars going to a nonprofit because there is less oversight on those individual nonprofits. So when I hear about, for example, the opioid fund, I do get concerned that we're going to see some nonprofit that puts forward a mission statement that sounds really good and sympathetic, but then the dollars just end up getting lit on fire. And unfortunately, again, as state auditor, I can't control how the money flows, but I can do an autopsy at the end of it, and I will tell you what happened to it after the money flows.
6: Can that only be at the end, or can it happen in real time?
7: Well, it should happen in real time with the agency that's handing out the money, right? Like, that's the entity that's responsible for making sure the money is spent in a reasonable way, not wasted and not taken by fraud. Now, my role as auditor is at the back end. So once the dollars are out the door, I can audit. I can come in and tell you what happened once the money has been spent. But really, if everybody's working together and everybody's doing their jobs, you shouldn't have any fraud, waste, and abuse. But of course, we know that that's not always the case.
6: Shad White is my guest. You got time to hang with me through
7: sure.
6: The end of the hour?
7: Yeah, 100%.
6: Morning. I mean, it's been a while since you've been around, so
7: all
6: you're
7: the
6: here.
7: Time
6: you might as well.
7: That's right, brother.
6: Shad White, state auditor here in the state of Mississippi. Reminder to you, the C Spire text line is open, 601-879-4395. iPhone 18 Pro is almost here. 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There's one question that Shad White knows I'm going to ask. We'll do that on the other side of this break. It's Mornings with Richard Cross, presented by Community Bank.

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13: Mornings with Richard Cross. State Auditor Shad White is my guest, just back from a deployment to the Middle East with the National Guard, and now back in the office daily. You've been telling me for months, maybe over a year now, that when the time is right, you will make a decision about what your political future is. We know that you are not going to be the state auditor after this next election cycle, that you're not running for that office again. Are you running for governor?
14: Thank you, Richard, for your time this morning. This has been great. Look, I'll say this. I've made no secret. I'm seriously considering running for governor.
15: Yeah, you've said that before, though.
14: And look, for the people who are announcing right now, I really do think it's too early. I think we need to keep focusing on our jobs. And frankly, we still have races going on here in Mississippi right now. Cindy Hyde-Smith is in a tough race against Scott Colomb. She's going to win, but we need to help her do that. And so I think that ought to be the focus, helping President Trump right now between now and the midterms. And then I promise you I will make an announcement and I'll come back on the show and we'll talk about it. But if I could, I wanted to tell you a story from deployment that actually speaks to this a little bit, the race. So when I was over there one morning, a small group of us had to go to a base that was a very popular target for Iranian drone and missile attacks. And, you know, most of us has probably seen on the news, you know, that is the main way that this war is playing out, with missiles being shot back and forth at one another. So this morning we arrive at this base, and we arrive just a few hours after Iran had launched its latest series of attacks on bases around the region. And we're driving down the middle of the road in the base. And I'll just tell you, I've never seen anything like this in my entire life. So building after building had been blown up by overpressure, which is what we call the shock wave that happens when a missile hits. On top of a building, there was a truck that was completely blackened, charred out, and had been blown up and tossed on top of the building and was still sitting up there. Near where the guys live, the soldiers live, there's a blast crater that was probably four times the size of the studio that I'm sitting in right now. And you know, I talked to some of the guys who are on that base. Just imagine, Richard, I mean, you're one of those folks who's on that base. You know, when a missile attack is coming in, typically, you know, at a base like that, you've got about 90 seconds to get to cover, to get into a hardened bunker. So what happens is a siren will go off, or our computers will chirp at us. If you're on a computer, you know, one of the computer monitors will say a ballistic missile launch has been detected. It verbally chirps at you. And so as soon as you get those audio signals, you got to get to cover. And I imagine life for them, when the bombing was at its worst there, they have to run to cover, they stay in their bunker, and then, you know, when that's over, they have to immediately come back out and do their jobs again. And, you know, I reflected a lot on that particular base after we left there that day, and just the courage that it took for those men and women to be there. And I prayed a lot when I was over there. I thought a lot about what I was going to do and say when I come back to Mississippi. And I'll just say this, you know, I'm very frustrated with a certain crop of politicians or establishment figures in Mississippi.

0: You know, I just think if they had one-tenth of the courage of those men and women at that base, we would be getting so much more done. And yet, I think a lot of those folks just, they care a lot more about getting reelected than anything else. They care a lot more about getting along with everybody than taking on folks on the left who clearly want to misspend taxpayer money here in Mississippi. I get frustrated with the political establishment in Mississippi. I think my deployment made me even more frustrated. And so I'll have an announcement soon, but I'll just tell you, I'm more committed than ever to the future of this state and making our state better because of some of the things that I saw when I was over there.
1: There are a lot of people that are close to you or who are in the Jackson political bubble that say you have made a decision and that you are running for governor. Any response to that?
0: Well, look, I mean, I think there are people who are always going to chatter about what I've done or what I'm thinking about doing, but I'm being as upfront as I can possibly be. You know, I think we're still in the place where I'm considering the next step. I will tell you this, I'm not going to run for anything else other than governor. I mean, I'm either going to do that or go to the House. And so,
1: well, I thank you for saying that, because that was going to be my next question. If not governor, is there another elected office in Mississippi that you would consider?
0: I think we have too many challenges that require the attention of a governor. And so I'm going to give you an example. You know, over the last few years, my office and the state auditor's office has pointed out hundreds of millions of dollars of fraud, waste, and abuse. As auditor, I cannot fix it. You know, I can audit it, but I cannot fix it. And sometimes when we've produced these reports showing all this waste in state government, I've been attacked for it. So there was a bill last year that would have banned my office from looking for waste in the first place. There was another piece of language in a statute that would have cut my budget, so I had to fire auditors. The attorney general of the state sued me to stop me from recollecting misspent taxpayer funds. So I think we've got to have somebody in leadership who is going to cut all that fat out of state government, get serious about it, and return that money to taxpayers to cut our taxes on working families here in Mississippi. That's got to be a priority for whoever the next governor is.
1: Will your announcement come before the midterm election day?
0: No, absolutely not. It's definitely not going to come before the LSU Ole Miss game either. You know, we got to focus on the priorities right now.
1: Your ability to deflect was not hampered by your time in the Middle East.
0: I feel like I'm getting, you know, it's like riding a bike. I'm getting back on the bike now.
1: Thanks for your time this morning.
0: Thank
1: good to
0: you,
1: be
0: Brian.
1: With you.
0: Yeah.
1: Thanks, good
0: man.
1: To visit with you.
0: Yeah, thanks, man.
1: Shad White, state auditor, joining us on Mornings with Richard Cross. Coming up next, retired Major General Harold Cross, a continuation of our conversation last week. So incredibly grateful for his time. You're not going to want to miss that. We're back right after this.
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3: News. I'm CJ Papa. Charlie Kirk's family files legal papers saying they're planning to take Utah Valley University officials to court.
4: The Kirk family now going after Utah Valley University and those who said they would keep Charlie Kirk safe during his Turning Point USA event. And it alleges school officials and campus police dropped the ball even after being tipped off that people could get onto the roof of the Sorenson Center, which overlooks this quad area.
3: Kirk was killed last September. Fox's Claudia Cowan, the school says it's aware of the notice of claim. President Trump travels to North Carolina this evening. He's stumping for Republican Senate candidate Michael Whatley. He's running against Democrat and former Governor Roy Cooper. Incumbent Democratic Senator Chris Coons wins his primary in Delaware. He's looking for a third term in November. 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
6: With your Delta weather forecast, I'm JT Mitchell. Another sizzling day, highs at 101 with the feel-like highs all the way up to 110. A small chance of rain throughout the day. It should cool off a little bit tonight with overnight lows getting down to 73. Keep up with the latest forecast by going to supertalk.fm.
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8: 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I'm Caleb Saylor.
9: A crash involving a Mississippi school bus left 18 people injured. Officials report that the wreck occurred on Tuesday around 3:15 p.m. An individual driving a Honda Civic is said to have pulled out in front of a Lowndes County School District bus traveling along Highway 45. The collision reportedly knocked the bus over and ejected multiple children. 16 students were injured and three of them had to be airlifted to medical care. The drivers of both vehicles were also hospitalized. Authorities have not provided any additional information about the severity of the injuries experienced by those in the accident. The Mississippi Highway Patrol is investigating. 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
13: We're growing every day. You know, last summer we served about 1,000 individuals. This year we're projected to serve about 2,000. So we're ever expanding our opportunities. We just finished building an amphitheater, which is going to be also like an outdoor classroom. It kind of looks over our creek. It's going to be beautiful. And then we're about 75% done with accessible splash pad next to our pool. And then the next thing on the list is an accessible archery range so that all of our campers can enjoy shooting some bows and arrows.
9: The camp is located in Copiah County and aims to be a place where individuals with special needs can enjoy recreational activities. 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I'm Caleb Saylors.
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0: Ross, thanks for joining us on Super Talk Mississippi. 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I am incredibly thankful to have a return guest, Major General, now retired, Harold Cross. He is a former Adjutant General of the Mississippi National Guard. General, I don't think in the time that I've been sitting in this chair, have done what I did with you. We ran out of time, and I had so many more questions, and I immediately asked Alex if she would reach out to you and the folks around you and see if you would come back, and I am most grateful that just a week later you're back with us to continue the conversation. Thank you for that.
1: Glad to be here, cousin. You got your popcorn ready for Saturday night?
0: Popcorn, going to need some sunscreen, a lot of hydration.
1: and a little money in your pocket, right?
0: Yeah, absolutely. It's going to be a scene. I do feel like I need to ask you this because of the conversation that we just had. Do you have any plans to run for governor of the state of Mississippi in this upcoming election cycle?
1: Absolutely not. But I've got my hands full with honeydews and all those retirement trappings that you have, and working for one of the greatest congressmen that's ever served in the halls of Congress, Michael Guest, as his military advisor. So I've got plenty on my plate, Richard, but I do commend those who do ask for the public trust. That's a very serious and sober endeavor. And when you ask for the public trust in the greatest nation on earth, it really means something. And I know most all of them have their heart in it, and they're willing to sacrifice a lot from their families to not only campaign, but to raise the money needed to campaign, and then to put out the effort to actually serve the public as we so direly need, you know, in our country. So God bless each and every one of them. Thank you for asking that, but no plans whatsoever.
0: I am curious, in your former role of leading the National Guard in Mississippi, can you shine a little more light on a conversation that we just had with the state auditor, Shad White, about the way that men and women who voluntarily serve in the National Guard while having other full-time careers as civil servants are able to balance that? Because you've had kind of a front row seat. There are full-time people within the National Guard, like when you're the Adjutant General, but the majority of the Guard is made up of people who are not full-time. What does that look like from your perspective as those who are serving, especially when they're deployed, have to balance those two things?
1: It's a good question, Richard, and I didn't hear the auditor's comments entirely about that. But I will say that we're called citizen soldiers. And it started all the way back in 1636 with the first muster of the Massachusetts Bay Colony to defend against the Pequot Indians. They asked everybody from 18 to 60 to get their own armaments and be ready to defend their colony against attack. And it carries on today. There's been a lot of changes, of course. Congress has modified it a little bit, but it's in the Constitution as a militia with a militia clause. And that is, the organized militia is the National Guard, and we call them citizen soldiers. And I've always said that a citizen soldier is twice a citizen. You have to be certainly astute in the marketplace or in the business that you're in private sector or public sector as your regular job. But then you have to turn around and give the time and effort to train to the same standards as our active duty forces do, to be able to, just like the Minutemen of April 19, 1775, that came to the Lexington Commons with their fouling weapons and with all of their willpower to defend country against the British at the time. That's where the first shot was fired in the American Revolution. And we've had that all down through our history. It's been modified somewhat legislatively, but it's still the basis of the Constitution that we've got to have a good, strong militia system, organized militia, to keep this country free, that blend into the citizenry, but also ready to come at a moment's notice to the sound of the gunfire.
0: I have to ask you this before we get into the 9/11 conversation, and also I'd like to talk some about Hurricane Katrina and the aftermath of that and the role the National Guard played and that you played in that. I'm curious what I'm getting myself into. I have received a very gracious invitation from General Ginn of the National Guard and part of his team to fly with them on Friday, a readiness flight prior to the National Guard flyover that's happening for the Ole Miss game on Saturday. I believe we're flying in a Black Hawk. What am I getting myself into?
1: I think you're going to get yourself into a very exhilarating and interesting experience, and I encourage you certainly to do that, Richard. Bobby Ginn, a great friend of mine, but a great National Guardsman, commanded Camp Shelby at one time, but came up, rose up through the ranks, got the proper military education and training, and is doing a great job under the tutelage of Governor Reeves as his adjutant general. You find some of the most magnificent people that I've ever been around in the Mississippi National Guard and throughout the National Guard of the United States also in every state and territory. But you'll really be impressed with the Black Hawk. You know, it's getting a little old now. It's been in service quite some time. It replaced the Huey helicopter.
0: Right.
1: Mississippi also has the Apache, the Lakota, and the Chinook, over at Meridian, CH-47. Quite a bit of aviation assets in the Army National Guard, and of course, as well as the C-17, the 172nd Airlift Wing, and the 186th Air Refueling Wing over in Meridian, and the Combat Readiness Training Center down at Gulfport, which takes in a lot of fighter units and cargo units to do training down there. Great aviation culture in the Mississippi National Guard, as well as both Army and Air, but. You take a cowbell and ring it, and you probably won't even hear the ring in there, Richard. So, I know you're looking forward to that, and I encourage you to do it.
0: I am absolutely looking forward to it. I'm as excited about this as just about any experience I've had. I do not have any intention of taking a cowbell with me, though. thank you for the suggestion. I'm gonna pass on that, but I certainly am looking forward to it. It's hard to pick up a conversation that you started a week ago and have it just flow seamlessly. So we talked a lot last week, September 10th, on the eve of September 11th and the 25th anniversary of the attacks on the United States, about that day and all of the events surrounding that day. Kind of moving the conversation forward, what about in the immediate aftermath? In the days that followed, the weeks that followed, and then the months that followed as the United States became entangled on the other part of the world to try and bring those who were responsible to some level of justice?
1: Well, the conversation we had last week, I believe, Richard, primarily circled around the immediacy of that hour and 40 minutes, I believe it was about hour 47 minutes from the time American 11 hit the North Tower. A Boeing 767 with 94 passengers and 20,000 gallons of jet fuel crashed into that tower at 535 miles per hour, beginning that attack that morning. But a lot of confusion is it always is within an early part of an attack. The attack on Pearl Harbor, ironically, 60 years prior to that, was about an hour 40 minutes also from the time the first wave came in until the time they exited, and no one knew how long it was going to continue, or whether it was the first, second, or going to be a second, third, or fourth wave. So it takes anybody's military a little while to gear up and get ready after an initial surprise attack. That's the element of surprise, they call it, in the time-honored principles of warfare. And so we were a victim of that, that element of surprise. Normally it takes the military, we normally stand at DEFCON, Defense Condition 4. And then as things ramp up, we go to DEFCON 3, 2, 1, which is actually war. In threat assessments on our military bases and everything, it goes Alpha, Bravo, Charlie, Delta in the opposite direction.
0: Okay.
1: A being the least and Delta being the greatest. But it takes a little bit of while to gear up. So what we talked about last week was why we were gearing up to those different levels and echelons. As the fighters started getting up, as I mentioned, two of them were armed. They came from the 121st at Andrews, ready for shoot-down orders with weapons free. At the same time, there were two other F-15s that came on station about that same time with orders do not shoot that were fully armed. About four fighters came up after that from the 121st at Andrews that had weapons free. One of them, by the way, was a pilot named Danny Kane, who came and briefed us after he got back down, Raising Kane, presently now.

0: the chairman of the Joint Chiefs of Staff.
1: Of the Joint Chiefs of Staff.
0: And but we had aircraft, a lot of aircraft in the air, the numbers increasing, with some orders to shoot, some not to shoot. And so that finally got ironed out by around 2 o'clock in the afternoon as things began to wane down. I got a call at about that time from the Pentagon from Dave Weaver, who was commander.
1: General, let's press pause right there.
0: Yes,
1: we'll
0: sir.
1: Pick this up on the other side of this quick timeout. It's Mornings with Richard Cross, Major General, retired. Harold Cross is my guest, former Adjutant General of the Mississippi National Guard. We're back with you right after this.
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13: 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Yeah.

0: I was a highwayman. Along the coach roads I did ride.
1: Welcome again. Mornings with Richard Cross, Super Talk Mississippi. Retired Major General Harold Cross is my guest, former Adjutant General of the Mississippi National Guard and a field representative now for Congressman Michael Guest. My apologies for the commercial break. Those come whether we want them or not, and sometimes they come at inconvenient times, but so thankful for all of our partners and why we're able to do this on a daily basis. So, General, you said about 2 o'clock on the afternoon of September 11th, you got a call. So just pick right back up there if we can.
2: Well, at about 2 o'clock, things had kind of planed out where all the rules of engagement were the same at that time. But about 10:30, this is after the Shanksville crash of United 93 and after the fighters were positioned over Washington. The crisis action team was supposed to come out to Andrews. This is a National Guard crisis action team that's supposed to get together real quickly after any kind of emergency develops. They couldn't get out there. It was gridlock all over Washington, D.C. General Paul Weaver called me and Paul Sullivan, another general out there, to set up the crisis action team out there with resources.

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1: And remember, when the smoke clears, nobody beats a Cannon deal. Nobody.
2: Ports and harbors, submarine bases, things like that. So you had to have two or three F-16s or F-15s accompanied by a tanker full of fuel so they could stay there and endure indefinitely as they were relieved by combat air patrols. This went on for a long time, and to protect the United States of America against further attack, which we expected. So we were very busy doing those things, assembling the right people, giving waivers to do things like loading ordnance, live ordnance at civilian airports, buying fuel off contract to go into tankers real quick so that they could get up and get the JP-8 ready to refuel the aircraft that were on combat air patrol over all our major resources that we need to defend, our strategic resources. So that was a very, very busy time. And that went on for 8 days. I might add, Richard, that on the eighth day, things had kind of calmed down a good bit, and we finally got to come home. Finally, got relief from the Pentagon there with the regular National Guard Crisis Action Team, and I got a flight back to Jackson with my staff and let me out, and they went on to San Antonio, and I called my staff in from the Air Guard to brief them and to get their status report, too. And then after that, I started home, and I thought I'd stop by and pick up a flag from the Garden Center, Rankin Garden Center, I believe, Lakeland Garden Center. They said they'd sold out of flags, so I went to Walmart. They had sold out of flags, went to one other location, no flags for sale. And I was told that all over the Jackson SMSA area, Madison, Ridgeland, Richland, everywhere, sold out of flags.
3: Wow.
2: Everybody had a flag on the back of their pickup truck. Everyone had a flag on their front door of their house as I drove into the neighborhood. And it showed that our country came back together real quickly and were patriotic and wanted to exhibit that, you know, in their own home. The next day, by the way, was the September the 20th. And finally, things had calmed down enough where the NCAA got to resume football season. You know, they'd canceled that the first week of the, after the attack.
3: Right.
2: And the first game was the first open-air assembly of persons was at Mississippi State.
3: It was.
2: They played South Carolina. Lou Holtz couldn't get his aircraft in the air. It was a 4:30 game. He couldn't get his aircraft released to come to Golden Triangle until about 1 o'clock that afternoon, and he landed. And he was fussing about not being able to practice or work out on the field. But the game started at 4:30. And I recall, I believe it was Jackie Sherrill's daughter sang the national anthem. They had
3: Bonnie,
2: a long moment of silence for the 3,000 people that had been killed. And you could heard a pin drop there at Davis Wade Stadium, Scott Field, with that huge flag out there. And then right at the end of that long moment of silence, somebody yelled, "Go to hell, Bin Laden." And that resounded all around the stadium. And I was sitting by Governor Ronnie Musgrove up in the skybox, and he made the statement that I hope everybody will be safe. With that many people, it was a sellout, of course. Everybody, standing room only. And I told him, I said, "Governor, about 6 miles above you, are two F-15s from Tyndall Air Force Base, Florida,
3: really?
2: Fully armed. And there's a KC-135 from Barksdale Air Force Base, Louisiana, to refuel them as long as they need to stay there." And I knew that because I had scheduled it the day before.
3: Wow.
2: But there were combat air patrols all over those assets that very few people knew about. But they had their radar, look-down, shoot-down radar, to be able to intercept any kind of a drone or any kind of a aircraft that would be targeting that open air assembly of persons.
3: General, it's so interesting to hear you talk about that. This past weekend,
2: we lost that game, by the way, Richard, 16-14.
3: Yes, sir. I was in South Carolina this past weekend and worked with Charlie Strong, who was the defensive coordinator on Lou Holtz's staff on that 2001. And at dinner on Friday night, we talked about that game in particular. And he said, you know, "I was thinking about it as I was coming back to do this game." He's like, you know, 9/11 going on. He's like, "That was 25 years ago." He's like, "I was here." And he talked about the fact that they came in day of the game, which is

0: not normal for an SEC football team. It's usually the day before. And he said, and as soon as it was over, we were back out. And he just talked about how surreal that was. It's funny thinking back. There were so many emotions on the day of September 11th. And I think it was late that afternoon when the announcement was made that there would be no college football that weekend. Because some of the initial thought was, no, we will not let the terrorists win. They are not going to take away our college football. But the NFL made the decision first that they were not going to play that weekend, and then shortly thereafter, college football. And it was early in the season, so it's like we've just gotten this going, and now there's this frustration that we're going to be a weekend without college football in September. We can't let them win. I guess it was probably prudent to make that decision in hindsight, but it built for 9 days, to your point, to that Thursday night with a scene that the people who saw it, I think, will remember forever.
1: Well, you understand better than anybody, Richard, the machinations that go into a football game on a weekend. People travel from all over the United States, and they have to have all kind of setup going on for 3 or 4 or 5 days prior to the game. And it's a very soft target. You know, there were really no defenses back then in stadiums. They are now a good bit. Won't go too deep into that, but there's quite a bit of civil support team activity around there and things you don't see. But there was so much that would have to get together. And also, you remember, all the aircraft, commercial aircraft, had been grounded for the past 7 or 8 days.
0: And was people it that had, long?
1: Yes, sir. And people had been stranded at airports that weren't ready to receive them. You had all the aircraft, 125 aircraft coming in from overseas, for example, it all got vectored up into Canada on September the 11th. And then you had all the aircraft that landed. Most all of them landed at an airport they weren't scheduled to go into, and they couldn't get back, take back off into the air to get the passengers where they were supposed to go. So you had really a gridlock throughout the United States of people not being able to get back home. I think I read Tiger Woods was playing in a golf tournament up in Missouri, maybe St. Louis, and he couldn't fly his jet back home, and he took a car, rented a car, drove it by himself all the way back to Florida, where his home was. And people were trying to get rental cars. They sold out real quick. And then people were still stranded for as much as 2 weeks after that that event.
0: Yeah.
1: So it's probably wise not to have it that first week. But
0: sure,
1: by the second week, we really needed it. There's football ingrained in the DNA of all human beings in the United States of America. They say baseball's a national pastime, but you can't do without football season. So
0: certainly
1: it was
0: not.
1: Good that we had that football game when we did 8 days later.
0: Certainly, and it was relief, right? I mean, it was relief, and it ended up changing the football calendar, and everybody played a week later into the first week of December than had originally been scheduled. Retired Major General Harold Cross is my guest, former Adjutant General with the Mississippi National Guard. I want to ask you one more question about post 9/11, because there was all of this patriotism, there was all of this, let's go get the bad guys, and everybody was unified. You spoke to the flags just a moment ago. And then over a relatively short amount of time, some of that sentiment changed. Talk about that on the other side of this break. And then, I've been promising it for 2 weeks now, I want to talk about Hurricane Katrina and the aftermath of that in Mississippi and the role that the National Guard played in the immediate aftermath and then in the weeks and even months to follow as Mississippi tried to heal and rebuild and needed a lot of resources. We'll continue with you right after this. Mornings with Richard Cross, Supertalk Mississippi, streaming at supertalk.fm and Supertalk TV.
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3: You're listening to Super Talk News. I'm Caleb Saylor. A crash involving a Mississippi school bus left 18 people injured. Officials report that the wreck occurred on Tuesday around 3:15 p.m. An individual driving a Honda Civic is said to have pulled out in front of a Lowndes County School District bus traveling along Highway 45. The collision reportedly knocked the bus over and ejected multiple children. 16 students were injured and three of them had to be airlifted to medical care. The drivers of both vehicles were also hospitalized. Authorities have not provided any additional information about the severity of the injuries experienced by those in the accident. The Mississippi Highway Patrol is investigating. You can find out more at supertalk.fm. 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
0: Get the news that matters to Mississippi on Middays with Gerard Gibbert. 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

0: When then President George W. Bush stood on that pile of rubble at Ground Zero in that famous impromptu megaphone speech where the fireman off in the distance yelled, "We can't hear you." And he turned and he said, "But we hear you and the world hears you. And soon the people responsible for this act will hear all of us." I may not have that as an exact quote, but it's close. There was a sense of, let's go get the guys responsible for this. Major General Harold Cross is my guest, former Adjutant General of the Mississippi National Guard. That was more complicated, though, than it was coming out of the mouth of the president. Delivering a message that needed to be delivered and that people desperately wanted to hear from their commander-in-chief right there at Ground Zero. But support for going to get the bad guys over the months that followed dwindled, and we had the search for weapons of mass destruction, and it turned into a long deal, and the mission accomplished when it wasn't, and all of the things. General, what can you say about the months that followed and the aftermath of trying to hold those responsible and bring them to justice and the way that played out from a military standpoint?
1: It's a great observation there, Richard. We do have a tendency to get preoccupied with domestic arguments and rancor a lot of times. I just regress a little bit back before 9/11 on September the 10th, for example. The big argument in Congress was, and it was a contentious argument, was No Child Left Behind, President right. Bush's flagship legislation, and he wanted $5 billion added to the $14 billion education budget for early childhood education. That's the reason he was in Sarasota, Florida that day to read to the second grade at Emma Booker Elementary. That's the reason Mrs. Bush was in the Capitol to lobby the Congress for that. But after the attack, people came together, patriotically certainly. I remember the president's comments that day that also resounded, was that the terrorists could knock down our biggest buildings and bend the steel of those buildings, but it couldn't dent the steel of American spirit. And all of us did come together. After 9/11, for example, even Congress came together. If you know the No Child Left Behind Act passed within 2 weeks thereafter, a vote of 98-2 in the Senate. The Patriot Act passed very shortly thereafter, which set up all of our intelligence community under one umbrella with a National Intelligence Director. The Homeland Security Act passed, which set up a cabinet-level Department of Homeland Security. So when we were talking about $5 billion with such rancor before that, Homeland Security budget this year is $94 billion. Our military budget's going to be over $1 trillion. And we, by the way, the debt, national debt on 9/11 was $5.6 trillion. Now it's $40 trillion. And it's so much different. But when we came together, though, for that short period of time, we do tend to regress. 2 weeks later, the president launched a special ops attack at Kandahar Airport in Afghanistan. And the objective was regime change. Mullah Mohammed Omar, remember, made the famous quote, he didn't think Americans had the courage to come to Afghanistan and fight in places like the Hindu Kush Mountains. We were there in 2 weeks, and within 2 months, he'd been overthrown and had taken flight to Pakistan to retreat to keep from getting killed. Osama bin Laden was on the run. He wasn't tracked down and killed until 2011, as he was shot and killed there by the special operators of the American Army and Navy. And so things happened, began slowly. It took us 20 years to get out of Afghanistan, if you know. Left a lot of equipment over there. And now the Taliban flag still flies in Kabul. They own actually more territory and certainly more military equipment than they ever dreamed of owning. There's still pockets of ISIS. There's still pockets of Al-Qaeda around. And so the threat is still there, is my point. And we still have a lot of soft targets. But I wish we would come together tighter, with a tighter bond, rather than getting back into this rancor and preoccupation with smaller things that we really should be considering. The number one priority of any government is security of its people and security of its homeland. And so we had quite a bit of military activity, both in Iraq and Afghanistan, that took a lot out of our a national treasure, 7,480 lives, by the way, collectively between Iraq and Afghanistan of American blood from 9/11 directly. And as you recall, only 3,033, I say only, that's a great carnage. But we lost twice that many people going to take revenge out on and track down those that were responsible. Pearl Harbor, by the way, 2,400 and something in that same type of attack, but beginning of World War II for us, which over 400,000 lives were taken.
0: The cost of war is high.
1: It is. But it's the price of freedom. And eternal vigilance, as I believe it was attributed to Jefferson more than any other person, mentioned that the price we pay for our freedom is eternal vigilance. And that's why we have to stay vigilant. We still have those that march in throngs singing Death to America, and they do really want to kill us and do have a very evil insight into what they could do if they got their chance in America to hurt us. So we do need to stay vigilant, Richard.
0: I find myself near the end of our conversation time again with so many more questions. I have for 2 weeks said I wanted to ask you about Hurricane Katrina and the aftermath and the role the National Guard played. We've got about 5 minutes left. There was, unlike with 9/11, when there was no lead time and there was no advance warning, there was advance warning that a major hurricane was coming, and it was a massive hurricane. Talk to me about the preparation the National Guard made, and was it adequate? Was it enough to respond in the way that needed to happen for Mississippi and for the Gulf Coast region?
1: You're right. We did have a little notice. You know, we started about the 23rd of August watching a tropical depression out in the Bahamas, and it began to pick up and finally became a hurricane, came across the peninsula of Florida, if you recall, as a Category 1 into the Gulf, and spun up to a Category 5, and we had really seriously, Governor Haley Barbour had directed me to call up as many National Guard troops as I thought I needed to be ready for the hurricane in case it's landfall in Mississippi. We had a template to go by, and we've trained and practiced a lot for Hurricane Camille being the gold standard, the highest that we could probably get, because that was a Category 5, if you recall, back in 1969. August 17th, as a matter of fact, when that one came ashore. But it was a faster hurricane moving, and it was tighter grid, and it was a Category 5 with 190-mile-an-hour winds, and it caused a lot of damage. And it took about 3,200 National Guardsmen to do the duties of fighting a hurricane with Katrina. So that's what we had practiced to. But fast forward again to 2005, August 29th, when it did landfall. And by the way, the landfall of Hurricane Katrina was right at the mouth of the Pearl River,
0: right,
1: just about on the border of Louisiana and Mississippi. And it came ashore as a Category 3 with about 145-mile-per-hour winds. But what was really unique about Katrina, it was so wide. About 240 miles wide. That means from the eye of the hurricane out to the edge of it, about 120 miles. And then it was storm surge was being pushed by that hurricane at record levels, unheard of. That's a record storm surge till now. 30-something feet along the Gulf Coast of Mississippi in places. 28 feet in most all places, but up to 30 to 35 storm surge around Bay St. Louis area. And it came very slow, and it came up and agitated like a washing machine would do with water, back and forth. And you had a lot of damage by not only wind-driven water, but agitated water, and, of course, the wind itself. And it was still a Category 1 hurricane by the time it got to Meridian, if you recall, damage that far north. So when we did our initial reconnoiter down there by helicopter as soon as daylight happened, I was aboard, and Governor Barbour wanted me to look and see if there were people washed out into the Gulf, and I was real low over the waters, and there were all kind of animal carcasses and all kind of debris and sharks feeding off of them, and just a very morbid sight, but no bodies that I found.
0: How far out were you in that flight?
1: I went out about probably about a mile out from shore.
0: Wow.
1: And I radioed back to Governor Barbour, and I was trying to give him a picture of that 70-mile stretch of Mississippi from Pearlington to Escatawpa, all the way across the southern part of our state.
0: Yes, sir.
1: It's about 70 miles. And I told him, Governor, if you can imagine a 20 kt nuclear weapon going off about 2 miles offshore, the tsunami hitting the Gulf Coast, about everything for about a mile is damaged all the way across our coast. And then a lot of damage, 10 miles, most all roofs are gone from up at least that far. And we've got a tremendous search and rescue effort underway. That's the first thing we do as National Guardsmen when we go into a hurricane. So that was the picture that we had. It was unbelievable, catastrophic apocalypse of biblical proportions. And I told him that, and I told him I'm going to need at least division strength. And I only had 3,200 people down there. We had 4,000 people in Afghanistan with our brigade over there. I mean, not Afghanistan, but Iraq. Had some more troops in Afghanistan. So a lot of them were deployed that I couldn't get to.
0: It's rare that a guest hangs with an hour, but if you're willing to do it, let's just finish this hour up with a couple of other questions. I thank you so very much for your time.
1: Yes, sir.
0: Mornings with Richard Cross, Super Talk Mississippi. Major General Harold Cross, retired from the Mississippi National Guard, is my guest. We're back with you right after this. Yeah.

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0: just can't wait to get
1: General, you have created a problem. I just got a message from Crystal Thompson with Mima. And she said, this bulldog girl will lend you my own cowbell for your Blackhawk ride, but you're going to have to send me a picture. I told her I was I actually do have a cowbell. It was a gift from President Keenum at Mississippi State. It is prominently it's right here over my shoulder on my bookshelf. But I told her I didn't think I'd be able to get through the metal detectors at security, you know, before boarding the flight. So I was going to have to leave it behind.
2: Well, I noticed Farm Bureau left one out on the counter out here too, Richard. So I was going to bring that one to you.
1: There you go. I do want to pass something along to you. We want to celebrate today with our colleague and our news director, JT Mitchell. Margot James Mitchell was born this morning, and she is absolutely perfect. I think Mom and Margot are both doing well, and so we offer our most sincere congratulations to the Mitchell family in the young edition of Margot. So
2: maybe you should send her a cowbell, Richard.
1: You know, General, this has been a good conversation, and I feel like you were intentionally trying to derail it at the end, but we will carry on. Hey, here's where I would love for us, and again, I want to publicly thank you for your time. The messages that we've gotten during these last 2 weeks when you've been on have been so complimentary. People have been so fascinated by the stories that, you have to tell, and so I genuinely appreciate that and hope we can, talk more in the future. There's this phrase that if we don't learn from history, we are doomed to repeat it. There were a lot of lessons that were learned in the aftermath of Hurricane Katrina. A lot of lessons in the aftermath of, 9/11, but specifically about Hurricane Katrina. The National Guard response, leadership structure, the way communication happened. When you think back on that window of time, as you were preparing for landfall in the immediate aftermath and then in the weeks and months that followed, what's the lasting lesson for you and for the Mississippi National Guard?
2: Lasting lesson, primarily, Richard, is always expect the unexpected. We were not prepared for 9/11. We certainly didn't have the force structure to be prepared for Hurricane Katrina because we had different templates. But the big thing is that we got to get the people right. No commander is better than the people they have around them. We had people governing the state, Haley Barbour, for example, that had a Rolodex thick as a Roebuck catalog. He could call anybody anytime and get anything done. We had his efforts leading us with the leadership technique to saying, go out and do what you've got to do. I know you're going to make some mistakes, but I got your back. And we had teamwork within Mississippi above anything I have ever seen. People with the Mississippi Emergency Management Agency, with the Department of Transportation, with public safety. You got to do those things in advance. Get the right people around you that can think creatively, that can decide, make decisions under pressure, and can work together cohesively. That's the key to these things, because we're going to have emergencies in the future are bigger than Hurricane Katrina. We're going to have things to happen to this country bigger than 9/11, believe me. And so we've got to be prepared to be flexible and innovative in our training and do without things that we think we would have. We didn't have any communications during Hurricane Katrina for the first day and a half because all the cell towers were down and you couldn't get any boost at all, just line-of-sight communications when the batteries would run out and you didn't have that. Mm. But you didn't expect those things, but they happened. And so the leadership is the thing about make sure you get the right

0: people around you. I had people like Ike Pilot, for example, my assistant adjutant general, Mitch Brown, my executive chief executive officer, people like Larry Harrington, just great people, as I mentioned. They're citizen soldiers, but would come to the sound of the gunfire and do innovative and aggressive things. I remember, I think it was Teddy Roosevelt, Richard, that had a very ominous warning in a crisis. You remember Teddy Roosevelt, how brave and Rough Riders and everything he was. He was a kinetic type individual. He said the best
1: Came
0: thing
1: president
0: to do.
1: President at 42, I believe.
0: Right. The best thing to do is the right thing. The next best thing to do is the wrong thing. But the worst thing to do is nothing.
1: It's nothing.
0: So you've got to get kinetic. You've got to get in motion. And yes, you're going to make mistakes. And yes, you hopefully won't make mistakes that you can't recover from. But you got to put things in motion, and you got to fight aggressively, and you got to get the right people around you long before the event happens that trust each other. We ended up with 43 states sending people under my command down here to fight that hurricane. We ended up with 16,000 troops because I had my brigade gone to Iraq. I had quite a number of support units that were in Afghanistan and Iraq. And I called up every available National Guardsman, and I mean that they were all available. So it was one of the first times, if not the only time in history, that everybody that was a member of the National Guard in Mississippi was at work with a uniform on, doing their job. But they were all going toward a central goal, unity of effort to relieve pain and suffering. That was my main objective to them. That was mission number one. Relieve pain and suffering.
1: General, thank you so much for your time.
0: Thank you, Richard.
1: And I'll send you Richard Cross.
0: I'll send you a cowbell.
1: That's very kind of you. You can only get them if they're a gift, right?
0: I think that's right.
1: Mornings of Richard Cross, presented by Community Bank.
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3: News. I'm Therese Crowley. The Charlie Kirk assassination was preventable. Fox's Claudia Cowan on the Kirk family's claim.
4: The family has filed what's called a notice of claim. This is a precursor to a lawsuit, and it alleges school officials and campus police dropped the ball even after being tipped off that people could get onto the roof of the Sorenson Center, which overlooks this quad area, and that either police should control access or Kirk could post his own security there. According to the claim, UVU police Chief Jeffrey Long responded by text, quote, "I got you covered."
3: August retail sales rebound before today's Fed decision on hiking interest rates. Senator Bernie Sanders wants to share the wealth on AI with a briefing for senators on his slowdown plan, also proposing a 50% tax on AI stocks to create a $7 trillion sovereign wealth fund. 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
6: With your Delta weather forecast, I'm JT Mitchell. Another sizzling day, highs at 101 with the feel like highs all the way up to 110. A small chance of rain throughout the day. It should cool off a little bit tonight with overnight lows getting down to 73. Keep up with the latest forecast by going to supertalk.fm.
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8: 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I'm Caleb Saylors. The federal government is sending millions of dollars to Mississippi to help healthcare providers maintain adequate staff. 20 rural hospitals and health providers in Mississippi will receive $3.75 million in grants to help sustain workforces. The funding is coming from the Rural Hospital Provider Assistance Program to ensure hospitals and clinics can keep paying their workers. The 20 Mississippi hospitals will split the money evenly, giving each one just over $187,000. 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Police in Col-

0: 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The gunfire rang out at the company's Walter Payton Drive location on September 8th. One person was shot twice and suffered non-life-threatening injuries.
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0: The federal government is keeping a close eye on how AI can compromise Americans' privacy ahead of a visit by Chinese officials. Lucas Tomlinson has the details.
3: Vice President J.D. Vance told the New York Post he would oppose any cartel-like activity by artificial intelligence companies that could shield them from antitrust laws, and also said he's highly concerned about the technology's new threats to Americans' privacy and data centers drawing power from the electrical grid. Now, China is responsible for up to 80% of all intellectual property theft against the United States, including AI, and yesterday Attorney General Todd Blanche says the Justice Department will keep investigating it. Expect AI to be a major topic of conversation next week with the visit of the General Secretary of the Chinese Communist Party, Xi Jinping.
0: The Chinese leader is scheduled to visit Washington, D.C. for a summit with the Trump administration on September 24th. Reporting for Super Talk News, I'm Caleb Saylors.
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0: This is America in the Morning from Westwood One. Good morning, I'm John Trout. It's Wednesday, September 16th, 2026. Here's what's coming up on America in the Morning.
1: President Trump is hammering the Supreme Court for rejecting his bid to restrict mail-in voting for the midterm. Sagar Meghani, Washington.
2: Bernie Sanders and Steve Bannon, an unlikely alliance over AI.
3: The liabilities here are real.
2: I'm Joan Jones.
4: The naming of the Kennedy Center seems to be at the center of its closing.
5: We keep the Kennedy Center healthy.
4: I'm Julie Walker.
6: Federal authorities say a Pennsylvania man is accused of plotting a violent attack on behalf of ISIS. I'm Clayton Neville.
7: Air Force Secretary Troy Mink says the U.S. has deployed weapons to space. Marcela Sanchez, Washington.
8: ESPN sideline reporter Holly Rowe says she has accepted an apology from the University of Texas quarterback for an insensitive comment about an AI video. I'm Jennifer King.
0: All ahead on America in the Morning. Now, 7 after. President Trump is lashing out at the Supreme Court for rejecting his push to limit mail-in voting, especially the three justices he nominated to the nation's highest court, after they voted 7-2 to reject his orders on mail-in voting for the midterm election, now less than 2 months away. Washington correspondent Sagar Meghani reports.
9: Are you concerned at all that voters may be confused about what their options actually are now to vote by mail, and what if

0: anything will the DOJ do to kind of educate people on the fallout of this case now?
1: I haven't seen any suggestion or any information or heard from secretaries of state that's an issue. That's the response. I mean, listen, ballots are confusing in every election, the way they're distributed, the way they're talked about. That's something that the state and locals handle very well every single election cycle for one reason or another. So no, that doesn't concern me.
2: President Trump is hammering the Supreme Court for rejecting his bid to restrict mail-in voting for the midterms.
1: There's this constant pressure and this effort by the media and mostly by Democrats that somehow doing that is a bad thing. Everybody should want that. The Republicans and Democrats should want free and fair elections. So while the Supreme Court did what it did, we're not going to stop the work that we're doing.
2: On social media, the president says the radical left bullies the conservative majority court into making decisions that set back the country at least 100 years. Three of the justices are his appointees. All three voted against him, and the president seethed, writing, "They're not the people I interviewed."
1: He is very frustrated, and I wasn't at the interviews that he participated in during the last administration when he selected these folks to be on the Supreme Court. He has every right, and indeed he should communicate his concerns with the Supreme Court whenever he has them. This isn't the first time that he's done it, and it won't be the last.
2: At a White House briefing, Attorney General Todd Blanche said the president should speak out when the high court upsets him.
1: He has every right.
2: Blanche says the administration will comply with the ruling.
1: Of course we're going to comply with the Supreme Court's decision, as we always do. That doesn't mean that we're not going to do everything in this administration that we can to make sure that there are free and fair elections.
2: Sagar Meghani, Washington.
3: A Democrat socialist senator and a top supporter of President Trump find themselves on the same side of the issue of artificial intelligence. Joan Jones reports both spoke out on the need to put guardrails on AI.
4: This is going to have to be executive action. The legislation is going to be enormously complicated and take a while just because the technology is complicated. The opportunities are complicated. And the bottomless pit, the abyss of the downside is complicated.
5: Civil libertarians warn us that AI is in the process of eviscerating our privacy rights by making it easier to collect and analyze every email that we send, every text, every website visit, and every trip that we make in our car.
6: The Vermont Democrat and former Trump advisor are joining forces to sound the alarm over artificial intelligence. They appeared together in Washington, warning in their opinion that AI is advancing so quickly, government needs to step in before humans lose control.
5: If AI surpasses human intelligence, as many scientists believe could happen, this technology will escape human control with potentially catastrophic consequences.
6: Senator Bernie Sanders is particularly worried about jobs and the possibility that increasingly powerful AI could eventually replace millions of American workers. And he wants Congress to put the brakes on development of what's called artificial super intelligence. Bannon agrees that AI needs to be slowed down, but for a very different reason.
4: People don't trust them. The people don't trust them, and that trust is not going up.
6: Now, Steve Bannon is focused heavily on China and the possibility that Beijing could gain access to powerful American AI technology. It's a pretty remarkable political alliance. Sanders and Bannon agree that AI poses a serious threat, even though they come at the issue from very different directions. And with AI developing at breakneck speed, expect this debate in Washington to get a whole lot louder. For America in the Morning, I'm Joan Jones.
3: It's 12 after. When we return on America in the Morning, ISIS attack on America thwarted after these messages.

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0: America in the Morning continues from the nation's midsection to the Great Lakes. A check on that storm system. Here's AccuWeather.com meteorologist LaTroy Thornton.
1: Stormy conditions do continue today for some areas of the plains, but as a disturbance continues to work its way eastward, the most numerous heavy showers and storms start to become a bit more focused on the Midwest and portions of the Great Lakes states today, with an area from Iowa and northern Missouri eastward through northern Illinois and Indiana, the most likely area to end up with numerous drenching downpours today. As the rain piles up in some of these areas, the risk for localized flash flooding continues, resulting in slow travel in spots. Some of these storms may even turn severe at times. Just north and west of this zone, a separate storm mostly exiting into Canada leaves behind a couple of showers from the Dakotas into northern and western Minnesota. There could still be a thunderstorm to start the day, though, for central and eastern Nebraska and Kansas. Watch for a thunderstorm in the area as well from Ohio and western Pennsylvania, south and west across the Ohio Valley and into southern Missouri, Arkansas, Louisiana, and much of the Texas Gulf Coast, with some thunderstorms dotting the Florida Peninsula as well, but generally dry conditions from the remainder of the southeast through the mid-Atlantic and much of the northeast. For areas west of the plains, an even more active round of monsoon thunderstorms is in store today from Arizona and New Mexico into portions of Colorado and even Utah, although at least a spotty thunderstorm could make it as far to the north as southern Wyoming through the day today. Otherwise, a strengthening storm brings afternoon thundershowers from northern California into south central Oregon, some of which may even contain hail. In Brockway, Pennsylvania, today brings some sun, humidity, and near-record warmth, then a stray late-day thunderstorm, high 81. For Coffeyville, Kansas, expect sunshine and heat instead, the high 102. That's the nation's weather. I'm AccuWeather.com meteorologist LaTroy Thornton.
0: You're with America in the Morning. It's 16 after. The board of the Kennedy Center has voted to shut the arts facility for renovations, but that now comes with a demand. Correspondent Julie Walker reports President Trump says that no repairs will take place unless his name is returned to the building's facade.
2: The naming of the Kennedy Center seems to be at the center of its closing. The board voting in a Tuesday meeting that President Trump and his Commerce Secretary were at to shut it down over both finances and a dispute about putting Trump's name on it. Earlier in the day, a federal judge blocking the Kennedy Center board from adding Trump's name anywhere, saying it would violate an earlier ruling that his name was illegally added to the building and needs congressional approval.
3: We want to make sure that we keep the Kennedy Center healthy. And certainly, as you know, we have been dealing with the unlawful naming, and it is being held hostage. Every time there's an issue that comes up, it has been connected. We will consider to do this, but, or unless, it has Donald Trump's name on the bill.
2: Trump later posting on social media the closure was necessary for public safety and strongly implying the fate of the Kennedy Center depends largely on whether his name is attached. I'm Julie Walker.
0: A Pennsylvania man is under arrest and in federal custody, accused of plotting a violent attack on American soil on behalf of ISIS. Correspondent Clayton Neville reports.
4: 21-year-old Jonathan Hunter Kramer was arrested after FBI agents tracked him to a hotel and seized a semi-automatic rifle, five magazines, and 190 rounds of ammunition. Authorities say that Kramer allegedly pledged allegiance to ISIS. He's charged with receiving a firearm and is accused of trying to help a designated foreign terrorist group. Authorities started investigating Kramer back in March after an anonymous tip came in shortly after his release from a juvenile facility. The tipster said that Kramer was ordering mysterious packages. According to the DOJ, he's been on the FBI's radar since 2023, when he was charged in Pennsylvania for his role in a plot to carry out a mass casualty attack. I'm Clayton Neville.
0: It's 19 after. Treasury Secretary taken to task over the state of the economy when America in the Morning continues after these messages.
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0: It's 21 after. Welcome back. You're with America in the Morning. With the midterm election just weeks away, Democrats took to task Secretary Scott Bessent in a combative House hearing. They sought to paint him as covering for President Trump in the face of high energy prices and rising interest costs on consumer debt. Bessent presented a spirited defense of Trump's economic record in his testimony, which was formally scheduled as part of International Monetary Fund oversight, but rapidly developed into a free-for-all about partisan views on the economy. Bessent was frequently interrupted not by just Democrats who insisted he answer yes or no questions on a range of issues, but also a group of protesters who objected to U.S. sanctions on Iran and Cuba. That, according to CNBC, the 10-year Treasury note traded at 5% midday on Tuesday. It briefly reached a level not seen since 2007. That has raised consumer borrowing costs. The 30-year fixed mortgage rate topped 7% last week. Today's the day Wall Street's been waiting for. The Federal Reserve is meeting and will make a move on interest rates. Stocks have been under extreme pressure due to the ongoing events in the Middle East, oil surpassing $100 a barrel, and the benchmark Treasury yield pushing past 5%. The last two times that happened was after the end of the pandemic.

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1: All rose again as the war with Iran drags on. Brent crude rose almost 3% and is back above $108 a barrel. Higher oil prices put upward pressure on prices for gas and diesel. Seth Sutel, New York.
2: According to the CBC, the Canadian government has announced a major tax reform, Canada Investment Summit, allowing for businesses to write off investments. The productivity mega deduction will allow companies to expense the total cost of new investments across a number of sectors, including machinery, equipment, clean energy, zero emission vehicles, and more. Prime Minister Mark Carney says, quote, "Our goal is simple, to make Canada the most attractive place in the G7 to invest," end quote. 24 after. U.S. deploys weapons into space. When America in the Morning continues after these messages.

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4: This is America in the Morning. For the first time in our nation's history, the United States has confirmed that it has deployed weapons into space. Correspondent Marcela Sanchez has that story.
5: Air Force Secretary Troy Mink says the U.S. has deployed weapons to space that are capable of defending the joint force against hostile action. He made the announcement at the Air and Space Cyber Conference in Maryland, but Mink did not say what the weapons were or how they work. In 2024, the U.S. said Russia was developing a new anti-satellite weapon that could be launched from space. At the time, the White House said the danger was not imminent, but the reports reflected long-standing worries about space threats from Russia and China. Marcela Sanchez, Washington.
4: The grandson and nephew of quarterback royalty is apologizing after a misstep in front of the press following the University of Texas Longhorns' latest victory. Jennifer King explains.
6: ESPN sideline reporter Holly Rowe says she has accepted an apology from Arch Manning, the University of Texas quarterback, for an insensitive comment about an AI video. At a media availability Monday, Manning was asked if he had seen any social media posts after their big win over Ohio State. Manning mentioned an AI-altered video that depicted Longhorns coach Steve Sarkisian that shows him backhanding the reporter across the face and running off into the crowd.
7: Y'all seen that one? How's it going?

0: of him slamming Holly Rowe.
1: What really happened was Sarkisian said Texas fight Hookem, then ignored Rowe's questions and walked away to join the celebrations. The AI video, Manning's comments, and laughter among the media at the event drew widespread criticism from many, with people saying violence against women is never funny. The young player, who has endorsement deals with brands like Red Bull and Google Gemini, says he will be more thoughtful going forward. I'm Jennifer King.
2: America in the Morning for Wednesday, September 16th, 2026 is produced by Jeff McKay. I'm John Trout. This is Westwood One.
3: We do nothing but talk.
4: They don't tiptoe around anything. They're not afraid to just tell you like it is, and they have opinions that are strong.
3: It's what we do. We're good at it. Super Talk Mississippi.
5: 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I'm Caleb Sailors. The federal government is sending millions of dollars to Mississippi to help healthcare providers maintain adequate staff. 20 rural hospitals and health providers in Mississippi will receive $3.75 million in grants to help sustain workforces. The funding is coming from the Rural Hospital Provider Assistance Program to ensure hospitals and clinics can keep paying their workers. The 20 Mississippi hospitals will split the money evenly, giving each one just over $187,000. You can find the full list of locations online at supertalk.fm. Police in Columbia continue to investigate a shooting outside of an AT&T store. The gunfire rang out at the company's Walter Payton Drive location on September 8th. One person was shot twice and suffered non-life-threatening injuries.
6: Donald Trump's America.
7: The president will play a prominent role in a rare midterm convention for Republicans next month. The two-day convention is set for September 9th and 10th in Dallas. The two major parties traditionally hold multi-day conventions in the summer of presidential election years. But President Trump floated the idea of a midterm gathering several months ago in an effort to boost candidates running in a year Republicans are trying to hold on to control of the House and Senate. Democrats also considered holding a midterm convention, but have not announced plans for one. The RNC says Vice President J.D. Vance will deliver a keynote address on the convention's opening night. President Trump will also appear that first night and deliver a keynote address on the convention's second night. Over the course of the two-night event, organizers say more than 100 speakers will take the stage to lay out what they call a primetime showcase for President Trump's success. At the White House, Jared Halpern, Fox News.
5: The federal government is keeping a close eye on how AI can compromise Americans' privacy ahead of a visit by Chinese officials. Lucas Tomlinson has the details.
8: Vice President J.D. Vance told the New York Post he would oppose any cartel-like activity by artificial intelligence companies that could shield them from antitrust laws, and also said he's highly concerned about the technology's new threats to Americans' privacy and data centers drawing power from the electrical grid. Now, China is responsible for up to 80% of all intellectual property theft against the United States, including AI, and yesterday Attorney General Todd Blanche says the Justice Department will keep investigating it. Expect AI to be a major topic of conversation next week with the visit of the General Secretary of the Chinese Communist Party, Xi Jinping.
5: The Chinese leader is scheduled to visit Washington, D.C. for a summit with the Trump administration on September 24th. Reporting for Super Talk News, I'm Caleb Sailors.
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2: This is America in the Morning from Westwood One. Coming up this half hour,
9: the FBI's chief is defending the loosening of some bureau hiring requirements. Sagar Meghani, Washington.
10: Republican Congressman Thomas Massie introduces articles of impeachment against Defense Secretary Pete Hegseth. I'm John Stolness in Washington.
2: A television news helicopter crashes in Los Angeles.
11: Outrage surrounding comments on social media made by a Texas candidate running for state office. I'm Clayton Neville.
12: Families of the 67 victims killed in last year's D.C. midair collision are urging Congress to improve safety measures. I'm Julie Walker.
13: Ed Sheeran's concert tour is in jeopardy after the Macklemore row. I'm Kevin Carr.
2: Back after these messages.
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0: Welcome back. This is America in the Morning with an eye to the sky for potential severe weather. Here's AccuWeather.com meteorologist LaTroy Thornton.
1: A vigorous disturbance still taking shape over the northwest this morning is poised to eventually stall over that area for a time, bringing some afternoon thundershowers today from Northern California into South Central Oregon. Some of these thundershowers may be dry with only lightning rather than any rain, introducing the risk for fires sparked by that lightning, but storms in other places may be strong enough to produce some small hail instead. As that storm does eventually push a bit farther inland tomorrow, the afternoon's thundershower risk shifts a bit more to the north and east, eventually including northwestern Nevada, much of western Idaho, the eastern two-thirds or so of Oregon, even a small corner of southeastern Washington, all areas where there could be hail. Otherwise, look for monsoon thunderstorm activity to become even more widespread all around the Four Corners region, with at least a shower perhaps in the area at any time from Arizona and western New Mexico to southwestern Colorado. While this uptick in the coverage and intensity of the storms may bring beneficial rain to parts of the area, any of these storms, especially by the afternoon, may turn out heavy enough to bring the risk for flash flooding as well. East of there, a storm passing mostly into Canada brings a couple of showers to portions of the Dakotas and the northern part of the Midwest, while some areas farther south, mainly from Iowa and northern Missouri into portions of Illinois, Indiana, and lower Michigan, face the risk for numerous thunderstorms once again near and along a cold front tracking mainly just north of the Ohio River. Thunderstorm activity turns a bit more spotty from southern Missouri into eastern Texas and through the central Gulf Coast, with a thunderstorm in spots around the Florida Peninsula, but generally dry conditions northward right through the rest of the southeast, and in fact right through New England. That's the weather across America. I'm AccuWeather.com meteorologist LaTroy Thornton.
0: 23 till, you're with America in the Morning. FBI Director Kash Patel spent Tuesday in a Senate hearing where he defended the firings of some agents and took heat for the Bureau's policies on topics from prostitution to elections to bestiality, claiming the FBI is not loosening hiring standards. Washington correspondent Sagar Magani reports.
2: The FBI's chief is defending the loosening of some Bureau hiring requirements.
3: Here are a few numbers, and behind these stats are lives saved across the country. The FBI has arrested 54,000 violent criminals. That's up 90% from the 18-month-year period prior to that. That's making America safe.
2: At a Senate hearing, Democrat Dick Durbin said the FBI has stopped automatically disqualifying some applicants.
4: Under Mr. Patel's failed leadership, decades of efforts to modernize and reform the FBI are being undone. And the Bureau has been reshaped as a political weapon against President Trump's political enemy.

0: enemies, and a shield to protect the president and his MAGA loyalists, not the American people, who have stolen from fire employees, paid for sex, are engaged in bestiality.
1: Director Kash Patel says that's not about lowering standards.
2: We did not want to punish victims of bestiality, victims who were trafficked. We did not want to make it an automatic disqualification for the FBI to consider you if you are a victim of these awful, heinous acts. They still have to go to the same rigorous standards and application process.
1: It wasn't good enough for Republican John Kennedy after Patel noted subordinates recommended the changes.
3: And when you saw bestiality, I say this with respect, the person who recommended it, why didn't you just say, what planet did you parachute in from? Why do I want to lead?
2: Well, that was my initial response.
3: Why do I want to lead with my chin and get into bestiality?
1: Patel says that was his reaction, but he came to see the changes as a way of supporting victims.
2: That was my initial response, Senator. But they then explained to me and showed me cases in which people were forced into it and had applied to the FBI. And so I thought they should be considered. It's not an automatic disqualification. That's all.
1: Sagar Meghani, Washington.
4: In a surprise move on Capitol Hill, Republican Congressman Thomas Massey introduced a resolution of articles of impeachment against Defense Secretary Pete Hegseth in the hopes of removing him from office. John Stolness has more from Washington.
5: Resolved that Peter Brian Hegseth, Secretary of Defense, also referred to as Secretary of War by the administration, is impeached for high crimes and misdemeanors.
6: The Kentucky Republican took to the floor and spoke for an hour and 20 minutes, laying out a detailed case for why he felt Hegseth should be impeached. It's a long-shot effort by the conservative Trump critic who lost in a primary election to a Trump-backed candidate a few months ago. Massey's articles of impeachment centered on the war in Iran, which he says began without the necessary congressional approval, but also for administering what he called an unlawful war in Yemen, ordering extrajudicial killings on suspected drug ships in the Caribbean Sea, suppressing free speech, and kidnapping a foreign leader, former Venezuelan leader Nicolas Maduro.
5: Secretary Hegseth has acted in a manner contrary to his trust as Secretary of Defense and subversive of constitutional government, to the great prejudice of the cause of law and justice.
6: Massey has now forced Republican House Speaker Mike Johnson into a difficult position. Unless Johnson changes the floor schedule, the House must hold a vote on the resolution by Thursday. Massey gave little warning to Johnson about his plan, explaining to CNN the Speaker has altered the schedule in the past to keep him from speaking.
5: So I didn't want to show my hand. I didn't show it to anybody. I was afraid that they would do something to subvert me.
6: At the White House, Attorney General Todd Blanche was asked about Massey's resolution and praised the job Hegseth is doing at the Pentagon.
7: The Secretary of War doesn't just go off and do things. So he follows the law. And so the DOJ plays a role in that, and we play an active role in making sure the laws are complied with. You called it a war. I disagree with that characterization, as does most of Congress.
6: Massey says he didn't introduce the resolution thinking there was a good chance impeachment will happen, but felt it necessary for the historical record. John Stolness, Washington.
4: Politicians and students in Texas are reacting to a controversial post by a Republican candidate for state office in the Lone Star State. Correspondent Clayton Neville has the latest from Dallas.
8: Beau French is the Republican nominee for Texas Railroad Commissioner. He posted a photo from the University of Texas football game over the weekend showing a group of primarily Southeast Asian students celebrating a win. In the post, he wrote that he had heard UT graduation, quote, looked like this, adding that the problem was far worse than anyone imagined. He said that America has been displaced by foreigners. Since that post was made, Republican politicians have been distancing themselves from French. Senator John Cornyn condemned the remarks, and more are following suit.
9: I would not have done that, and I'm sorry he did.
8: Republican Congressman Pete Sessions was on CNN.
9: This seems to be something that I would not condone at all.
8: The backlash on the national stage has also seen longtime Republican strategist Karl Rove say that he'll support French's political opponent John Rosenthal in November. And conservative commentator Ben Shapiro posed the question, are conservatives supposed to be upset that people from other ethnic backgrounds enjoy college football? Meanwhile, students and alumni reacting to the support that's poured in by some politicians and Americans in general.
10: When you look at recent decisions to erase DEI initiatives, it can seem hypocritical when lawmakers are trying to erase these protections to keep UT a diverse environment. But I am glad that many are speaking up and showing their support I mean, 90% of the people that get admitted are Texas residents who fought really hard just to be in the top 5% of those classes. So to claim that they're not their definition of American is just factually wrong.
8: This recent UT grad, though, not surprised the post was made in the first place.
10: But I am kind of surprised it was made so publicly, especially with the midterm election coming up.
8: And this UT alum disappointed.
11: I think what bothers me the most is that you can see a group of students, you know, having fun, and they're immediately judged just by the color of their skin.
8: He shared with me that he's a Mexican-American.
11: I spent the last 4 years surrounded by the most amazing people, all from different backgrounds, and the one thing that we did share was that we were Longhorns. We all had the same goal, to earn our degrees and to make a difference in the world.
8: In Dallas, I'm Clayton Neville.
4: It's 16 till. When we return on America in the Morning, Clarity Act fails. Now, who'll regulate cryptocurrency? That and more after these messages.
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4: It's 14 before the hour. You're with America in the Morning. Welcome back. There was tragedy in Los Angeles when a television news helicopter crashed while reporting on a story. The Los Angeles Times reported that KNBC-TV lost contact with their news helicopter. That chopper crashed caused a fire damaging 4 vehicles and 2 storage containers, according to the fire department. In a statement, the LA Fire Department said 3 people are confirmed dead, another injured. The National Transportation Safety Board and the FAA are being called in to investigate. The news helicopter was covering a city bus and SUV crash that killed 3 people and injured 6 others. The Los Angeles Police Department will be releasing more details later today. There is a push for more regulations in the skies, which comes following several deadly air crashes, including one in Washington, D.C. Correspondent Julie Walker reports.
18: Families of the 67 victims killed in last year's D.C. midair collision between an American Airlines jet and an Army helicopter, including Doug Lane, who lost his wife and son, are urging Congress and regulators to improve safety measures to prevent future tragedies.
19: We need the people with the power to turn this tragedy into change, to do theirs, and to finish it.
18: Rachel Ferris, who lost 4 family members, insists airlines must also do more.
20: Do the thing you would demand if your wife and son were on that airplane. do what you would do if your granddaughter was traveling home with her teddy bear.
18: NTSB Chair Jen

0: Jennifer Homendy says victims' families deserve more.
1: But we can't spend another moment looking them in the eye and doing nothing.
0: Senator Ted Cruz says he hopes to get a bill passed during the lame duck session after the midterms. I'm Julie Walker.
2: In Eastern Europe, NATO jets were scrambled and downed a Russian-made drone in Lithuanian airspace. Correspondent Charles de Ledesma reports that in its war with the Kremlin, Ukrainian President Volodymyr Zelensky says his country would agree to a mutual moratorium with Russia on infrastructure strikes.
3: Lithuania's National Crisis Management Center says the drone was downed around 60 miles west of the country's capital Vilnius and near the Kaunas Reservoir. The incursion follows a speech by NATO Secretary General Mark Rutte on Monday, where he said that strikes close to NATO territory showed Russian President Vladimir Putin's desperation and also his desire to sow fear and terror. Rutte added such strikes would drive the transatlantic organization to increase its support for Kyiv. Volodymyr Zelensky said that Ukraine is ready to halt its strikes on Russian territory. He adds if the American partners manage to ensure the real readiness of Russia to stop this war on the destruction of life and do it truthfully and long-term, Ukraine will take its de-escalation steps. His comments come after President Donald Trump claimed in a social media post that Russia and Ukraine had agreed not to hit each other's energy infrastructure. Russia, in turn, has not immediately commented on Trump's claim. Previous efforts to broker even a partial ceasefire have repeatedly fallen apart within hours, with both sides accusing each other of violations. I'm Charles de Ledesma.
2: The Senate failed to advance the Clarity Act, a cryptocurrency regulation bill, Tuesday, and industry groups say the rules will now be written by federal regulators instead. The new old tech guy, Chuck Palm, has that story.
4: The Senate took a vote on the history of crypto, and most people aren't aware. It's called the Clarity Act, and it was supposed to settle a decades-old question on who actually regulates digital assets. Is it the SEC, the Commodities Future Trading Commission, or right now the answer is both, sort of. The bill needed cloture, which is 60 votes, just to start the debate, and it did not get them. That's probably the end of the discussion. Cynthia Loomis, the Wyoming Republican who negotiated the whole thing, told reporters afterwards, quote, "I think we're done. It's over." She said they'd been at it for more than a year and had given in to the other side over 120 of their requests. The most contested parts were whether stablecoins can pay you interest and how much liability a software developer carries for code that other people use. And finally, ethics rules aimed at the president's own crypto holdings were where the talks actually broke apart. Crypto prices dropped on the news, though it had been sliding in anticipation most of the day anyway. So what's the point? Rules don't stop existing because Congress can't agree on them. They just get written somewhere else. The SEC chairman said this week that his agency keeps going on with or without a bill. 30 years of commercial internet and Congress still hasn't passed a federal privacy law. Follow the new old tech guy on X at Chuck Palm.
2: Midweek sports is in with our Robert Workman.
5: Baseball Tuesday, the Brewers buried the Pirates 5-1 and clinched the National League Central Division title for the fourth year in a row. Milwaukee owns the best record in the majors, but needed a little help last night to sew up the division, and the crew got it as the Braves rally past the Cubs 6-3. Two-run taters from Ronald Acuna Jr., Ozzie Albies, and Drake Baldwin wiped out an early 3-0 deficit. Dodgers blanked the Reds 4-0 behind the three-hit pitching of Yoshinobu Yamamoto and friends. LA's magic number to win the West is 2. All four of the NL wildcard contenders lost. We mentioned the Cubs. The Nationals topped the Phillies 6-3 on Dalen Lyles' tie-breaking pinch-hit three-run homer. Rockies hung up a five spot in the sixth and beat the Padres 9-3 to snap an eight-game skid. And Este Uri Ruiz cleared the bases with a double in the 11th as the Marlins down the Diamondbacks 4-2. AL Central is still up for grabs. The Guardians got a walk-off two-run double from Brian Rocchio to shade the White Sox 7-6 and pull within a half game of Chicago. Junior Caminero hit his second walk-off dinger in four games as the Rays dazed the A's 2-1. 3-1. Yankees still alive in the East. They tore up the Twins 8-1. Max Fried picking up his first win since April. Astros over the Royals 4-2. Rangers ripped the Red Sox 4-2. Houston just a game ahead of Texas in the West. And the Orioles got by the Mets in 11 innings. Ex-Met Pete Alonso tied the game in the ninth with career home run number 300 in front of his old fans.
6: I appreciate all the support for all the years I've been here, all the life I've lived here.
5: Kobe Mayo then won it with a 3-run inside the park homer in extras. That's Wednesday Sports.
2: Thank you, Robert. It's 7 till. When we return on America in the Morning, decision by the DA in the case of Nick Reiner after these messages.
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1: Go. Now, 5 till, you're with America in the Morning. Both singers Macklemore and Ed Sheeran are facing blowback over Macklemore's pro-Palestinian comments at a recent event. Entertainment reporter Kevin Carr says the Sheeran concert tour is now in jeopardy.
2: Ed Sheeran's North and South America arena tour has become a flashpoint for international politics. It began on September 5th when rapper Macklemore made pro-Palestinian comments during his opening performance in New Jersey.
3: One of the reasons why I wanted to come on this tour was because I wanted to stand up here on stages and stadiums across America and say two words that are very near and dear to my heart: free Palestine.
2: Macklemore said his problem is with Israel, not with Jewish people.
3: To all of my Jewish brothers and sisters, criticism of Israel, criticism of apartheid, being against genocide in no way is a criticism of you.
2: Earlier this summer, the rapper made similar comments on stage, which he posted on Instagram.
4: None of us are free until everyone else is free.
2: On Monday, the promoter announced that Macklemore would no longer be part of the tour. Multiple stadium owners, most vocally billionaire Robert Kraft, who owns the New England Patriots and Gillette Stadium, told promoters they would not allow Macklemore to perform in their venues. In a surprise rebuke on Tuesday, replacement artist Aaron Rowe, the Irish folk band Bioga, the Danish band Lucas Graham, and singer Phineas all dropped out of the tour in solidarity with Macklemore. Sheeran is now attempting damage control, blaming the ousting of Macklemore solely on the promoters. I'm Kevin Carr.
1: In Los Angeles, a decision has been made by the district attorney in processing the son of the late actor and director Rob Reiner. Details from correspondent Ed Donahue.
5: We did speak with Nick Reiner's siblings. They made their views very clear. We took their views into consideration in ultimately deciding not to seek the death penalty.
6: Prosecutors in California say they won't pursue the death penalty for Rob Reiner's son, Nick, in the killing of his parents.
5: That means that the maximum sentence that Mr. Reiner will be looking at is life without the possibility of parole.
6: Los Angeles District Attorney Nathan Hochman says it was a careful

0: and thorough review.
1: Where we look at the aggravating factors as well as the mitigating factors. Where we have spoken to the victim's family, we have spoken to prosecutors, law enforcement, and I've worked with the most senior people in the district attorney's office.
0: Rob and Michelle Reiner were stabbed to death in their Los Angeles home late last year. A grand jury said Nick Reiner was lying in wait before killing them. He has not entered a plea. I'm Ed Donahue.
2: That's our show for today, Wednesday, September 16th, 2026. America in the Morning is produced by Jeff McKay. I'm John Trout. This is Westwood One.
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8: News. I'm CJ Papa. The war in Iran widening.
9: One of the country's largest proxies, the Houthis in Yemen, are ramping up their attacks on Yemeni government forces and neighboring Saudi Arabia. The Saudis intercepted a Houthi drone overnight near the holy city of Mecca as these attacks expand in range. The escalation is linked to the situation with Iran, and the Houthis are receiving direct orders and support from the regime in Tehran.
8: Fox's Trey Yinks in Tel Aviv. Diesel sets a new record, $6.31 a gallon. That from AAA.
10: President Trump does not want the Americans paying any more than necessary for energy prices, but the world cannot live with a nuclear-armed Iran, and diesel prices, gasoline prices, all of them will be coming back down.
8: Energy Secretary Chris Wright earlier in America's Newsroom. Federal Reserve expected to raise the interest rate today, the announcement at 2 p.m. Eastern. 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
12: With your Delta weather forecast, I'm JT Mitchell. Another sizzling day, highs at 101 with the feel like highs all the way up to 110. A small chance of rain throughout the day. It should cool off a little bit tonight with overnight lows getting down to 73. Keep up with the latest forecast by going to supertalk.fm.
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14: 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I'm Caleb Saylor. Mississippi recently passed a law aimed at keeping non-citizens from participating in local elections. Since its adoption, however, the SHIELD Act has caused some confusion. State Senator Jeremy England is looking to clear it up.
15: What people have been confused about on this system is they say, you know, well, do I need to bring my birth certificate with me to vote now, or do I need my marriage license? And the answer is no. Most Mississippi voters are not going to even know the SHIELD Act was passed because you still register to vote the same way and you still go to vote the same way you did. You do have to have your voter ID because we have that here in Mississippi, but you don't need anything else.
14: Voters would only have to prove citizenship if they are flagged in the database. For more information, go to supertalk.fm. 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
1: Hello, I'm Lieutenant Colonel Matthew Lott with the Mississippi Department of Public Safety's Commercial Vehicle Enforcement Division. Since 2024, Mississippi has seen a 25% reduction in fatalities involving crashes with commercial motor vehicles. Through our Commercial Vehicle Safety Partnership, DPS is working alongside professional drivers across the state to conduct safety checks, promote responsible driving, and keep our highways safe. 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
2: Mississippi has improved its troubling infant mortality rates, but healthcare officials say the state is not even close to where it needs to be in terms of progress. State Health Officer Dr. Dan Edney tells us more.
3: And the most urgent issue for us in Mississippi as we're looking to reduce our overall mortality rate has been working on reducing the mortality rate for our pregnant moms and our babies. And we absolutely lead the country with infant mortality. We score poorly with maternal health and mortality, but we've made some improvements there. We're more like 47th in the country instead of 50th.
2: Edney added that around 45 babies that would not have been born in 2024 were born safely last year. You can find out more about the state's infant mortality rates by heading on over to supertalk.fm. I'm Caleb Saylors.
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0: Good morning, everyone, and welcome to Midday Super Talk Mississippi. I'm your host, Gerard Gibbert, along with Rhino in the Element Wealth Studio, guiding you through the middle of your day with facts, fodder, and fine music on this
1: hump day.
0: Well, what about it there, Rhino?
1: It's still hot.
0: Yes, it is. I'm sick of it. Had a little day off yesterday, very enjoyable. Was privileged to speak to a large group of high school students down in Foxworth, Mississippi. Wasn't really familiar with the town of Foxworth until I was invited to speak there. It's about 10 miles outside of Columbia, Mississippi, in Marion County. This is the Columbia Leadership Academy. Really pretty cool deal. It's like a number of high school students from around the area that are invited to participate in this program. I'm not sure how often they go to this particular venue. It's called Camp Sojourn. Really nice, brand new place. And we were in the main building there on the little campus. And so I had an opportunity to talk to about 55, 60 high school students about leadership and life in general. And as I've said before, I will always clear the schedule and accommodate an opportunity to speak to young folks. Impressive young folks. I just want to point that out. These were really impressive young people. And it kind of renews the optimism in one's spirit about the future of our country when you are in our state, when you're able to be with these young people and interact with them. And a couple of them had a journalism interest. I had to explain, I'm sort of a neophyte journalist, if you would even call it that. I'm a business person, obviously, that just happens to be privileged to sit behind this mic and be with you every day and engage in a little bit of opinion journalism. But that was cool that you got high school students thinking about, a couple asked me about careers in IT. One asked me about an opportunity they have to be an intern at a nonprofit. Didn't tell me who that was. And asked, you know, how should I approach people? They're going to have me out raising money, which is what nonprofits do. And I kind of shared my thoughts on that. But anytime young people are willing to ask, maybe somebody like me who's made all the mistakes, not that I got everything figured out. What I got figured out is what not to do. That's the one thing you can say after you bank a few birthdays is you attain, and I talk about this in my remarks, you attain some wisdom. And you know how you do that? You make a bunch of mistakes. That's how you get wise. The key, of course, is don't do that again. That's stupid. And I used to say to err is human, to make the same mistake twice is stupid. But nonetheless, I just want to give a shout out to those folks down there and just so impressed with them. And Logan White is the individual who is in charge of that organization. And I think this is a good thing. Get out of the traditional high school classroom setting and join up with other folks your age, your peers, and enjoy some activities, some instructional, educational activities, but maybe hear some remarks from some people that got a few gray hair, and maybe something you'll hear that inspires you. And I will say this, they were taking notes. I was so impressed. They were taking notes. They'd see something they liked on the screen or something I was saying, like, wow, this is great that you're actually recording this, you know, for future reference. And again, I didn't invent all this. I just made all the mistakes and recovered, I shall say, from them. So shout out to them. And then had an AI task force meeting yesterday, State of Mississippi AI task force, that was commissioned by the legislature in 2025. And we got together at Camp Shelby and focused mainly on cybersecurity. How timely is that? To be talking about cybersecurity. And great team we have there. The leaders from our House and Senate, that would be Representative Jill Ford, who co-chairs along with Senator Bart Williams, this AI task force. And we got lots of brain power in there. And that was fun. had a presentation. How timely is this from someone representing OpenAI and talking about the tools they have? Cybersecurity, AI-powered cybersecurity tools for government specifically. And, you know, that's just a cat and mouse game. One thing you can't do in cybersecurity is check the box and say, okay, I'm covered. No, you're never fully covered. You should always be nervous because the bad guys are smart and they have access to lots of powerful tools. And just as soon as you think you got it licked, they come along with something that overtakes and penetrates what you've put in place such that it's no longer useful. And you better up your game. And that's exactly kind of what's going on with this whole debate around artificial intelligence. Watching that has been fascinating. You got people in different camps here. You've got Adamai from Anthropic and Altman from OpenAI and Musk kind of leaning into, yeah, we probably ought to slow it down a little bit. You got Mark Zuckerberg came out and Jensen Huang from NVIDIA said, no, that's crazy. Full speed ahead. Our president, our vice president, they've also made statements to this effect. The president calls it a hoax, is what he says. There's also a theory I've heard out there that is plausible that, well, they're trying to tank the stock market right before the midterms. Maybe.
1: I don't think it's that well thought out. I think it's just more they see a groundswell of support for anti-AI, anti-data center sentiments on social media and in conversations. So they want to ride that wave of the swell of ground support.
0: You could be right. I was noted that Senator Thune, the majority leader in the Senate, he's kind of come down in the let's regulate it, let's slow it down camp. I'm not surprised at Josh Hawley. He's been a total disappointment. I don't know how many stories we've shared here on this program where he's acted more like Bernie Sanders and AOC and Liz Warren and the left-wing socialist camp in Congress than he has a Republican from the heartland of the country, Missouri. Very disappointing. But then you've got Bill Gates, by the way, who's calling for somewhat of a slowdown as well. And of course,
1: isn't it the same guy that said he wanted to put stuff in the atmosphere to stop global warming?
0: Yeah, and population increase, right? So all kinds of theories about that as well. So it's just interesting how you see people kind of lining up on different sides of this issue. And I also think that when you listen, I've read the 3,800-word essay by Anthropic's Adamai, and when he was asked directly if he supported domestic federal government oversight, regulation of the industry, he said no. He said only if it's a combination of countries that are cooperating, collaborating on such regulation. You know, I don't want to sound tinfoil hat here. That sure did sound a little bit like a one world sort of kumbaya government approach to me. Okay, I get it now. That was a bit bothersome in my respect. But yeah, he said, no, I don't want the federal government. I want them all. In other words, we got to get China to the table like we can trust them. Well, any agreements they sign ain't worth the paper or the pen used to consummate the agreement. So I was a little surprised by that. When he came out, it kind of, wait a second, that sounded a little different than I expected. And I would say that that is problematic, but a lot more to talk about with respect to that. We've got John Weddle, a judge in the Mississippi Court of Appeals, District 1, Position 1, coming on the program at 10:35. Andy Hubrickson, a I hope I pronounced that name correctly, the director of Inpatient Therapy Methodist Rehab Center. It's Rehab Awareness Week in Mississippi. We're coming right back in the Element Wealth Studio.

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We're back with you in the Element Well studio. We appreciate you for joining us today. Very, very hot out there, but we are safe and sound and cool here in the Element Well studio. So, there is another perspective on, certainly from an Anthropic perspective, one of the big AI makers, makers of Claude, they're looking to go public. So, you know, this Adam I, their founder, Dario, who wrote this 3,800-word essay calling for a pause, if you will, a slowdown in the progress of AI, citing potential safety concerns, even the eradication of humanity. And Anthropic is looking to go public. It would be a blockbuster public offering, thought to be north of $1 trillion on the day that their stock begins to trade. That's incredible, on their initial public offering. So there's something that is required before you go public. There's an exercise, and it's called the Public Company Accounting Oversight Board Audit. This audit conducted, it's called a PCAOB audit. And all public companies

companies have to comply with this to be listed on any of the stock markets. Those are the laws in our state, in our country, I should say. And they dig into revenue recognition, in other words, the accounting methodology used for recognizing revenue. Why is that important? You may have heard of a little company called WorldCom. You're probably well aware of the debacle that occurred there with respect to that Mississippi-based company. It was all about revenue recognition. In other words,

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1: Before they allow them to go public, to make sure that it complies with generally accepted accounting principles, the acronym of GAAP, G-A-A-P. And they look at expense classifications and categorizations, depreciation, related party transactions. By the way, these are typical tasks performed as part of a financial audit, because this is where you may find that a company, nothing nefarious, but just wasn't aware of the way GAAP says certain transactions have to be treated, and therefore they weren't recorded that way on their internal records. And an accountant, an auditor, has to come in and reclass that. It's called reclass entries. And adjust, called adjusting entries into the general ledger. That's what they're going to do. Well, this is tough, this audit, this pre-go public PCAOB audit. And it's very invasive. Well, these audits are brutal, and they really come in and expose anything you may have been doing that's, again, not necessarily where you're trying to hide or disguise or there's any nefarious intent, but to get your financial statements on track and aligned with GAAP before they sign off and say, okay, you can go public. So they're going through this audit right now, is Anthropic. And they have to file what's called an S-1, that's with the Securities and Exchange Commission, before they're allowed to go public. So what may be happening here, it's just a theory, is that they're going to expose some stuff from a financial perspective that isn't great about the company. And so maybe what they're trying to do here is say, yeah, we need more regulation, and they can sort of cry uncle if they come out, don't do well, they get exposed for not being as strong as they should be, and that affects this price at which they can sell their stock. So there's a financial motivation here, is the point that I'm making. So it could expose things like we're not profitable, expenses really do matter, that these discounts they've gotten with NVIDIA and Microsoft, those are kind of like redeemable coupons, if you will. And that's not the same as money. That's like your spouse coming home and say, hey, look at all these coupons I got at the grocery store for us to go buy stuff and get a discount. That ain't the same as money in the pocket. So that's could be what's going on here. Just a thought. And I think it is a credible, plausible theory. I'm just finding it really interesting how you got people in the industry, in the same industry, that all seem to have a different viewpoint on this. And even in politics, this is a situation where we got Republicans and Democrats kind of aligning. Who would have thought you'd have seen Andy Gibson, for example, and Bernie Sanders on the same page on something as big and critical as this? And you got Senator John Thune, who oversees the Senate from a Senate minority leader perspective, Republican, and he's at odds with the president. Of course, it's not the first time he's been at odds with the president on a matter, on an issue. But it's just stuff to think about that's actually going on. So remember also Elon Musk, they made a move at OpenAI, the ChatGPT folks, to take over the company. And ChatGPT, Sam Altman, the CEO founder there, and Elon Musk, they are bitter rivals, bitter. So I just feel like there's something else going on here. This timing is awkward. These egos are huge. Not really sure what their goal is, but again, I align with the president's AI czar, David Sachs. I just thought his response was absolutely perfect when he said, hey, look, if you think

0: think that you need to put the brakes on the development of AI? You have the power to do that in your labs. Why do you want government to step in? Just do it. You're in charge. You control it. Again, in your own labs, quit pretending that you need government oversight. And pacing the frontier, of course, would create some breathing room for more conversation. That's fine. So do it. But that's a little different than the outright call that Bernie Sanders has made, and to some extent, politicians here in Mississippi. Just shut the whole thing down. That would be dumb. And the idea that China is going to join in some sort of global agreement and, more importantly, honor it, you ain't been paying attention to the communists for very long if you think that. So, look, you guys are in charge. You want to pace it? Have at it. You don't need government. I totally agree. It's just very weird that you got big businesses like this saying, please regulate us. I think to some extent they're also looking to set the regulatory bar so high that it would quash newcomers in the industry and small startups in the industry. So stop pretending that they need anybody else's permission. We have plenty of laws. And by the way, if they create something that goes rogue and causes harm to society or consumers, well, there's all kinds of laws on the books that you would be exposed to that could bankrupt you. Consumer protection laws and the like. We already have that. You can self-regulate. That's far more effective and powerful than any dumb bureaucrats in Washington promulgating some sort of regulations. They can't keep up with the stuff. They can't do any of that. So be a little bit more prudent in that respect. So kudos to David Sachs, the president's, the White House AI czar. He said when they call for pacing the frontier, Sachs says, you guys are the frontier. He's right. Something don't smell right about this whole deal, in my view. But I'm certainly pleased to see that the president gets it, and he says, winning in AI is winning. Anything else is losing. And he's 100% right in this respect, because the bad guys ain't going to slow it down. We're coming right back in the Element Well studio with John Weddle. He's a judge in the Mississippi Court of Appeals. Yeah, do the mess around.
1: Everybody's doing the mess around. 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Baptist Memorial Hospital North Mississippi has been recognized by HealthGrades as one of America's best 250 hospitals for the second year in a row. This distinction places us among the top 5% of hospitals in the country for clinical excellence and makes us the only hospital in Mississippi to earn this honor. It reflects our commitment to delivering outstanding care to every patient every day. 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
3: You're listening to Super Talk News. I'm Caleb Saylor. Mississippi recently passed a law aimed at keeping non-citizens from participating in local elections. Since its adoption, however, the SHIELD Act has caused some confusion. State Senator Jeremy England is looking to clear it up.
4: What people have been confused about on this system is they say, you know, well, do I need to bring my birth certificate with me to vote now, or do I need my marriage license? And the answer is no. Most Mississippi voters are not going to even know the SHIELD Act was passed, because you still register to vote the same way and you still go to vote the same way you did. You do have to have your voter ID, because we have that here in Mississippi, but you don't need anything else.
3: Voters would only have to prove citizenship if they are flagged in the database. For more information, go to supertalk.fm. 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

0: Welcome back, everyone. It's Middays from the Element Well Studio. Thanks so much for joining us today. We're pleased to welcome now John Weddle, a judge with the Mississippi Court of Appeals, District 1, Position 1. Judge, thanks for coming on.
1: Good morning. Glad to be here.
0: All right, so tell us what's going on in the Court of Appeals. Explain to the audience exactly what the role, the function is of appeals courts.
1: We are an intermediate appeals court. We get cases assigned to us from the Supreme Court. Every case that goes on appeal goes to the Supreme Court. And we are considered a deflection court. They will deflect cases back down to us. Now, some of those cases they have to keep. You'd be familiar with some of those death penalty cases and then some other things that they have to keep. But a lot of the other cases come back down to us, and we will end up writing opinions on most of those cases. It's generally about 4-1. We do about 4-1 the ones that they do, and of course they can review our cases, but they don't always do so. So a lot of times the Court of Appeals is going to be the final word unless the Supreme Court grants a request to review a particular case that we handed down.
0: Well, you are running for the position again, right?
1: I am. I was appointed back in 24. We could not have a special election last year because it was not a statewide election, and this has to be a statewide election, even though it's running from a district. So this is the year for the special election, and I am running. I do have an opponent.
0: Okay. So what do you – it's nonpartisan, right?
1: We should point that out, judges. Right. It is nonpartisan.
0: Yeah. So – On that basis, John, what would you say that your qualifications are, and then more importantly, what are your distinguishing aspects of yourself, your profile, your career as an appeals court judge?
1: Well, I think first experience. I'm old enough now that I've had a good bit of that, and I've been fortunate enough to practice in a lot of areas of the law. Of course, I don't know of any lawyer who practices in all areas enough to be completely qualified by himself or herself to be an appeals court judge, but luckily there's more than one of us, and we get to review each other's opinions. But I started out in private practice a little over 30 years ago. I was doing a good bit of public defender work and did some private criminal defense work, personal injury stuff, divorce cases, just about everything that you would expect in a general practice. Did that for about 19 years. During that time, also served as municipal court judge in Tupelo for about 10 years of those years, and so got some good experience there. In 2012, I went with the district attorney's office. Trent Kelly had gotten elected up there, went with his office as an assistant DA, and was an assistant DA for about 3.5 years. And of course, Congressman Kelly ran for other office, and that freed up that spot. I ran for that, got elected as DA, and was DA for almost 10 years, about 9.5 years, maybe a little bit more than that. So I've had a varied background. I think that helps me see things in a way that that my experience allows me to see that, having prosecuted, defended, and done a fair amount of civil work as well.
0: Okay.
1: Yeah.
0: All right. So the election is coming up November 3rd,
1: November
0: I believe,
1: 3rd.
0: Right?
1: Yep.
0: And so tell us about the district and the positions. How's that structured?
1: The district is – well, let me start off by saying this. We have five districts, and okay. That's good to point out because I think a lot of people are used to the three districts with the Supreme Court. We have five districts. So Supreme Court, three districts with three justices from each district, and then Court of Appeals is five districts with two judges from each one of those districts. So I'm in District 1, which is up in North Mississippi. It's very similar to the congressional district that most people are familiar with, minus a few counties, plus a few counties. It generally starts in the northwest at DeSoto County. Angles down to the east, down in Webster and Choctaw and Chickasaw, and then it goes back up to Monroe, picks back up and goes up to the corner of the state in Iuka, Tishomingo County, and all the way across the top there. So 23 counties altogether. Yeah.
0: So I think most Americans, including Mississippians, expect that our courts, our judges, the officers of the law, as they are called, are objective. And fair, and rule in accordance with the intent. It, sometimes, and sometimes you talk to people who say, "No, I'm strictly on the words, the contextualization of those words as they are written in our laws." And where do you kind of place yourself in that spectrum?
1: I think I would say about what you would expect to hear me say, and I think the reason that is because I think most people expect judges to be conservative. Now, I know conservative means something a little bit different when it comes to a judge than it does in politics.
0: Right.
1: But what I mean by that is, as a conservative judge, I want to follow the law, not try to make law, and I think that's the most important thing. We have a lot of different cases with a lot of different factual situations that we have to apply the law to, and that can get tricky sometimes because not only are we applying the law, there is a thought process in some of those where we're interpreting the law that is on the books, but we certainly don't want to take the role of legislature and make law. We understand that that law is there for a reason through that political process that takes place, and we don't want to be a part of that. We want to be in the judiciary where we belong and interpret those laws and apply those laws in an even-handed manner and be fair about it. The courtroom is one of the places where everybody enters in on an equal footing, and we want to make sure that's the way that remains. And, of course, we're not trying cases. We're reading transcripts of cases that have already been tried. About the only time we go in court is if we have oral arguments on cases, which we do quite often.
0: Okay.
1: But we're reading transcripts, lower court. We are an error correction court. So we're not going to try to substitute ourselves in for a jury or a judge that decided a case. They're the ones who listen to the witnesses, determine what to believe, what not to believe. We're not in that role. So about the only time you're going to see a reversal in our court is if we see that some type of an error was made that just can't be overcome, and it's going to either have to go back for another trial or some other disposition.
0: Okay. Makes sense. So, I think that's right, that our system is tried and true, and it's the best in the world. Despite its flaws and its
1: Absolutely.
0: Warts, in my view, it's still the best in the world. And folks want the integrity of that system to be protected and maintained. And you hear lots of times the reference of they're just lawmakers in robes, referring to judges that maybe tend to rule in favor of their own personal philosophy and ideology as opposed to strictly what the law says. And I would consider the latter to be conservative in the context of the judicial system.
1: Absolutely. You do see that from time to time. You'll read a headline and might even read the article if you're careful. But I know a lot of people just read headlines. But it does seem sometimes that you see that happen, and I think it gives some credibility to some of the arguments out there that judges legislate. But that's certainly not what we should do, certainly not what I want to do. I used to teach a class at the Citizens Academy in Tupelo, and it was adults who basically went through the same curriculum as law enforcement who were going through the academy, and okay. I would teach that. And I asked one time before, well, I always ask this question, what do you think of when I say the criminal justice system in the United States of America? And one guy raised his hand in the back, and he said, bad. And I said, well, why on earth would you think that the best judicial system in the world, although not perfect, as you just said, Gerard, is bad? And he said, well, it's only as good as the people who make it up. And I said, well, I can agree with that. That's everything. You know,
0: sure.
1: That's about everything. But it bothers me that some people have such a dim view of our judicial system when we do have the best in the world, certainly.
0: And it's got its roots in ancient times to a great extent.
1: Yeah.
0: I mean, the Magna Carta kind of set forth a lot of the structure that is employed in this country today. But our founders were pretty bright, I would say, and pretty wise in that separation, wouldn't you say?
1: Oh, I agree completely. And, of course, our forefathers took what they experienced before and we're making sure that they were very careful about this experiment that we're still in. But the separation of powers is one of the greatest parts about our country for sure. And being a part of the judiciary it's an honor to be able to serve in that part. I will say this, it was a little bit of an adjustment after so many years of being an advocate as an attorney practicing, representing clients and being an advocate for those clients, and then the state of Mississippi being an advocate for the state, it's hard to put on the robe and take a different view where you're in another branch and you're not an advocate for one side or the other. So that was a little bit of an adjustment, but I'm enjoying it.
0: Well, we appreciate you coming on. Any final thoughts you want the voters to know before they go out and cast their ballot?
1: I think the only thing I would stress is just that experience matters.
0: Okay. We got John Weddle, a judge in the Mississippi Court of Appeals, District 1, Position 1, has been our guest in the Element Well Studio. Appreciate you coming in,
1: Thank
0: Judge.
1: You. Thank you, Gerard. Yep. All right.
0: We're coming right back. Stay with us.

0: warming up. You're making a play.
1: Wade is on the move.
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6: 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Agriculture industry leaders are concerned that President Donald Trump's plan to lower beef prices by importing foreign products will hurt local farmers. State Senator Andy Berry, who also heads the Mississippi Beef Council, explains.
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0: Days from the Element Well studio. So the midterms, of course, are coming up, and there's some warnings being made about the coming election with respect to Republicans and how they're going to do in the midterms. Not really sure at this point. I think that certainly affordability, as it is called, and the so-called price, the cost of living, no doubt a huge issue that is going to weigh on voters' minds and seems to come out polling at the top of that list is affordability, the cost of living. And I would maintain that perhaps the most powerful political sign in America is the price of gas, you see. Along the roads and interstates that are positioned outside the places where we buy our gas. I saw $7 diesel yesterday down at the Loves on 49 around McGee, but up the road it was like $5.89. So I think somebody on our text line last time I noted that it had an unusually high price said, yeah, that you can't really go by that sort of advertised price because they being Loves, have contracts with lots of the big trucking firms and transporters, and they pay a discount to that. So that's just kind of the advertised top level retail price, I guess, for the little people, if you will. But that's certainly a factor. I also caught a report from Mike Wirth, CEO of Chevron, who said that he's concerned that inventories are dwindling of gas, of diesel, that we're blowing through that. And refining capacity is significantly impaired because of the war in Russia and Ukraine. Ukraine's been blowing up diesel refineries in Russia. And even the president has appealed to Zelensky saying, quit bombing these diesel refineries. We need that. Don't know if he'll heed that request or not from our president, but that's certainly what is going on there. But these are the factors that I think are going to affect people the most as we approach the midterms. The cost of health insurance is just another huge one that's going to be front and center. And I'm seeing Republican candidates really pour on the criticism and condemnation of America's health insurance companies. And I guess I have a question for these folks that are really putting the wood to the health insurance companies. Representative Thomas Keene, he's in a fight for his life. He's a New Jersey Republican seeking re-election, and he came out and said, I meet too many families who pay too much, who get denied care, who suffer because of big insurance companies. I've had enough. I took on the insurance companies to get costs down. So this is in reference to some past legislation he supported to require mental health coverage and to extend expiring premium tax credits. So he's aligning with the Democrats on the premium tax credits, and he's doing what you've talked about over and over again. He's wanting to expand the coverage. Do you need mental health services? I don't think so. I don't feel like I do either. And I know our audience doesn't, but yet they want you to pay for it. And this guy's a Republican. It's just incredible. So on the one hand, he says, we got to get the insurance companies to charge less. Oh, by the way, you need to add this to your coverage model. Is he an economic idiot? We want your cost to go up, but we want you to charge less. Right. So voters, and this includes Republicans, McLaughlin Associates is a reputable polling organization, survey organization, Luminary, they say that they have found support for Republicans for being tough on the industry. Now, look, I'm for being tough on them, too, from the perspective of you got to obey the law. But if they're within the law, well, then I find it inappropriate. So here's the thing that concerns me. The Republicans are saying, we don't want socialized medicine, but you insurance companies can't make any money. Right? What the hell is that? That's socialized medicine. That means no more insurance companies. That means we're all relying on the government for our health insurance. I don't think they're doing this, the second-order thinking on this one. He said they made $50 billion last year. Yeah, on sales of $1.6 trillion. It's a 3% industry. Coming right back after the break with Andy Hubrickson. I get the pronunciation from Methodist Rehab Center.
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2: Fox News, I'm Therese Crowley. Waiting on the Fed, whether it'll hike interest rates another quarter point today. Inflation's still high at 3.4%.
3: The markets believe almost certainty there's going to be a rate hike announced later on today. Now, the latest inflation data came in month over month. You're seeing that overall inflation went up 0.4%. That is from July to August. Core inflation also going up 0.3%.
2: Fox Business Edward Lawrence, AAA finds diesel hit a new high of $6.31. The family of Charlie Kirk files a notice of claim against Utah Valley University, citing a text from its campus police chief that I've got you covered, when the rooftops were not before an assassin shot Kirk. And a federal judge refers progressive Philadelphia DA Larry Krasner for a DOJ criminal probe over his efforts to mitigate a murder case. 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
5: With your Delta weather forecast, I'm JT Mitchell. Another sizzling day, highs at 101 with the feel like highs all the way up to 110. A small chance of rain throughout the day. It should cool off a little bit tonight with overnight lows getting down to 73. Keep up with the latest forecast by going to supertalk.fm.
6: You're listening to Super Talk News. I'm Caleb Saylor. A foreign company has made its largest ever American investment in the state of Mississippi. Switzerland-headquartered Hitachi Energy announced Tuesday that it is expanding operations in Capaya County with a $528 million investment. Governor Tate Reeves has more.
7: When this project is complete, Hitachi is going to have over 1,000 employees in Capaya County, Mississippi. They've been in Crystal Springs for 70 years, and we look forward to what's going to happen the next 70 years as they continue to grow. We've talked about this a lot, and that is that there is a demand for energy in the U.S. and across the globe, and obviously today's announcement shows that Mississippi and Mississippians are going to help meet that demand.
6: You can find out more by heading on over to supertalk.fm.
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10: A Mississippi best-selling author's story about his family's struggle with addiction and mental illness is being transformed into a movie. 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
11: The last words my son William literally spoke to me were, "Dad, you know, I want to help people one day. 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You should write that book." 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And it took me some years to get strong enough to do it. I did not do it because for seeking the cathartic benefit. I did it because I was called to do it and I had to do it.
10: The film will be shot in the Magnolia State. 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I'm Caleb Sailors.
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0: Welcome back, everyone. It's hour two of Middays. We are live from the Element Wealth Studio on this
1: hump day.
0: We're pleased to welcome now Andy Hubrickson, a director of inpatient therapy, Methodist Rehabilitation Center, and also Colin Anderson, a physical therapist. All right, guys, appreciate you guys coming in today. So it is Rehab Awareness Week in Mississippi, correct?
2: In the entire country.
0: In the country, okay.
2: Well, National Rehab Week.
0: Okay, yep. I thought that, yeah. So when our friend David McMillan reached out to me, he said something to me about getting you guys on, and we're pleased to accommodate to just get the message out there to Mississippians about it being National Rehab Week. So David is really it's a passion for him, and he has committed a lot of his time and effort and energy to this. And I've heard some fantastic stories from people who have had the need for rehab and again, been treated by Methodist Rehab Center here in Central Mississippi, and just all have high praise and glowing remarks about the value of those services and those treatments. And David does a great job of highlighting that. So what should we know about it being the National Rehab Week?
2: Yeah. We like to get the message out there that even though this is only celebrated for 1 week, it's an opportunity for us to highlight the role that medical rehab plays in improving quality of life for patients.
0: Yeah.
2: And promoting some independence. It's also a time for us to recognize all the professionals out there that work in the medical rehabilitation field and show our appreciation for them.
0: Yeah. So a lot of folks, they end up in a situation, Colin, where they need various rehabilitation services. And without such, they really can't get back to their normal routines, their normal lives, and they fall short of activities that they were able to do before the services were necessary. So you work with a lot of patients, I assume, that come to you with that exact scenario, right?
3: Yes, sir. So, yeah, we're an inpatient rehab hospital, a nonprofit hospital. So patients come to us after acute care that usually have had a life-altering event, whether that be an injury or an illness. And so we're just happy to play a small part in their recovery and getting them back home and being independent.
0: What's the duration of the treatment? Does that just vary based on whatever the need is?
3: It does.
0: And the patient themselves?
3: It does. It varies wildly based on how impaired a patient is and how much assistance they need a lot of times. But our average day is about 10 to 14 days at our inpatient hospital. Luckily, we're firm believers in continuum of care where we have outpatient centers and everything else too to kind of transition patients over when they leave our hospital. So
0: yeah. So tell us about some of the patients that you serve. What would be like a typical situation, if there is such a thing, where some would need physical therapy services at Methodist Rehab?
3: We see a pretty large variety. We take a lot of pride taking very medically complex patients. So we see a lot of neurologically impaired patients, including people that have suffered strokes or a spinal cord injury or brain injury. We also see complex orthopedic diagnosis as well. So usually someone that's had, like I said, a life-altering event that desperately needs the rehab.
0: Yeah, totally understand. So, Andy, you've got different specialists. They all perform different roles. I guess like everything else, this is a practice area and that a discipline that has evolved quite a bit. And, of course, we humans are pretty good, hopefully, about learning from what worked and what didn't work. I was just talking about that earlier from a business perspective. I addressed about 60 teenagers that are in high school yesterday, and I said, only reason I can impart a little wisdom here on you because I made all the mistakes.
2: Yes.
0: And I'm trying to maybe keep you from making those mistakes. One, because I was born with all that. Mm-hmm. But it's true that we keep building on our knowledge base, right? And
2: absolutely.
0: We improve the therapies, the techniques, the approaches.
2: Yeah. So I think what kind of sets medical rehabilitation apart is, take for example, a patient who's experienced a stroke. No two patients that have experienced the same exact stroke are going to present the same. So the good thing about our inpatient and our outpatient facilities and facilities around the country is that it takes an entire team. And I will get in trouble if I try to start to name all sure. the disciplines that it takes to take care of a single patient. So having those advanced education, advanced certifications, to be able to progress a patient is paramount to yeah. their recovery.
0: Sure. So. Well, it is a good thing, though, that we have specialists that do sort of hone in on certain areas. And so does that mean, Colin, that as a patient you may see multiple physical therapists depending on whatever's going on?
3: Absolutely. I mean, we work really well as a team. So I would say if you have a specialist that thrives in one area better than the other, we can always consult another therapist to come see you. We really believe if you trust us with our care, we want to make sure you have someone that really understands what you're going through and your diagnosis and be able to kind of walk you through that. So,
0: and from a patient confidence perspective, the training and the certification is fairly rigorous to perform these services.
3: Absolutely. Both Andy and myself own a neurologic clinical specialty okay. that it took a long time to study for and a grueling test too. So they definitely make sure that you are at the forefront with the research and understanding of the diagnosis.
0: And so a patient, if they have concerns about the qualifications of whomever's treating them, I mean, you have the credentials for that.
3: It is. It's helpful. It's helpful to establish patient trust and confidence in you.
2: And at least from the physical therapy field and occupational therapy, is we've progressed our education as now a doctorate level.
0: Okay.
2: So if you're going to PT school, OT school, you are going through a rigorous process to be able to obtain that doctorate level education.
0: Sure. Gotcha. And then, of course, you got the practical experience of just performing the work.
2: Exactly. So when you're in school, too, you are doing clinical rotation. So you're already getting experience with these patients with these complex medical issues. And then when you graduate and you go out into the working field, you're still able to get that that additional training.
0: Yeah.
2: But you know, it doesn't come with without its challenges.
3: Yeah, it's
2: for sure.
3: Yeah.
2: Again, no patient is the same.
0: So speaking of challenges, question for you, Andy. You have folks show up, I'm sure, that fit into the range of reimbursement vehicles. You've got, you know, put it that way, you've got those that have commercial insurance, you got Medicare, you got Medicaid, you got no insurance, you got cash payers.
2: Yes.
0: So all the above, I'm yeah. assuming. So what's kind of the policy there with respect to Methodist Rehab on that?
2: Yeah. Well, and I know our administration will completely support what I'm about to say, is we all completely feel that if a patient needs rehabilitation, regardless of what your payer source is, then you should be receiving the rehabilitation.
0: Okay.
2: So we do receive insurance denials, and we're on the forefront of fighting those insurance denials. And it takes an entire team to be able to justify why these patients require complex care within Methodist Rehab.
0: Yeah, sure. Well, it is complicated, and I think that's injected a level of complication into all healthcare, honestly, that we have so many. It's a good thing. We have lots of new treatments
2: sure.
0: and therapies. Everybody wants them. They cost money, and the insurance companies, of course, they're trying to make sure,
2: sure.
0: that, no, you legitimately need that. And
2: yeah.
0: to a great extent, they're actually protecting the legitimacy of healthcare.
2: Yeah.
0: So, but I know it's, I was talking about that in a prior segment that
2: I heard.
0: But they're not popular insurance
2: no.
0: companies.
2: Right.
0: Yeah. But it would be different, I think, if we paid the provider directly. I think you'd have kind of a different attitude. I think it's just we're paying this third party who stands between you and the ultimate provider. So, what about outpatient programs? You got inpatient, outpatient. What about that, Colin? What do you do at Methodist Rehab?
3: Yeah, so a lot of our outpatient facilities are what you would think of when you see a typical therapy clinic. They see typical orthopedic injuries, but they're also very specialized in seeing a lot of the neurologic patients that we see.
0: Okay.
3: And the ones that come from our hospital to outpatient. So it's just another step in care where they can receive months and sometimes lifelong therapy to help improve from their injury.
0: Before you go, is it a rewarding feeling when you see someone get back to the normal life?
3: Absolutely. There's nothing better. I mean, I couldn't imagine working anywhere else, to be honest with you. It's really a blessing and a privilege to work with these populations.
0: That's fantastic. Appreciate you guys coming in. It's Rehab Awareness Week across the great United States, and we've got two folks here from Methodist Rehab. I know you guys do a great job. We're blessed to have you in the state of Mississippi. Thanks for coming in.
2: Thanks for having us.
0: We're coming right back in the Element Well studio.
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9: Middays with Gerard. Super Talk Mississippi.

Yeah, so it's kind of timely. We had Andy and Colin in from Methodist Rehab. And I'm serious, Rhino, when I share that I do have friends that have availed themselves of the services there, and they rave about the quality. And I think we're blessed to have such a facility here with great professionals in the state of Mississippi, and get folks back on their feet. It's a good thing, and we appreciate that, and that's why we call attention to it being Rehab Awareness Week across the nation. But at the same time, we were talking about the insurance industry before we went to break, and a poll conducted by or for a group called Health Excellence was presented in August to the National Republican Committee. 65% of voters said they were more likely to vote for a Republican candidate who supports enforcing stricter penalties against insurance companies. So I'm with them if the insurance companies are breaking law or violating their contract. If you just want to go extract a pound of flesh out of them, that's what Democrats do. They're just anti-business, anti-profit. And my concern here, just to be quite blunt about it, is that are we headed to single-payer government insurance? Because the choice is you either have private insurance companies that are going to make a profit, and you're not happy about them making a profit, but you don't want government insurance. So you can't have private companies that just break even. They're not in business to break even, or worse yet, lose money. And so then the question is, well, they make too much money. Well, how much is too much? How much is too much for any company? How much should they make? And who should dictate that? Government? I hear conservative people say that. Well, that is socialism. That's

the essence of socialism. That's controlling the means and volume of production and the price and cost of it. That is central planning socialism. I'm not sure that that point, that definition is comprehended, is understood. And again, I'm not defending insurance companies here. I'm just saying that be careful, because if you keep knocking these guys back to the point where we don't have any

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1: More money. We'll go borrow some more money. That's exactly how we roll in this country. So, weeks away from the midterms, certainly we will see where that goes. And the president's approval rating is in the mid to high 30s, depending on the poll. 53% said they strongly disapprove of the president. Most of that discontent stems from high prices, healthcare costs, housing affordability. Now we got the 10-year treasury at its highest level in 19 years. Why is that important? Because that's what your mortgage rates are based on. So I had friends in the mortgage industry tell me that they're writing mortgages now for the most qualified buyers that are north of 7%. So here we go. We're back in the 7% mortgage arena. And that will definitely have an impact on the midterms. We had Commissioner Mike Cheney of the Department of Insurance on the program Monday, who was talking about the expected increase in commercial coverage for 2027. And what's going to happen is by about midterms, employers are going to be hit with these notices telling them, yep, this is what's going to happen next year with respect to your health insurance premiums. And that'll get out. And that could be a headwind as well. So right now, Democrat congressional candidates are 8 points ahead of Republicans in these generic polls. Now, that's not a measure of the specific Senate and House races. It's just a generic figure that kind of indicates which way the voters that are so-called swing voters, the independents and so forth, are leaning. And that's important in those districts that can go either way. So I was a little surprised to see, and that's why I'm a little skeptical of this poll, Democrats were favored by 7 points on the issue of immigration? Are they kidding? Do they have short memories? Is it because they're mad because ICE goes around and does their job and their duty and enforces our laws?
2: Ding, ding, ding, ding, ding.
1: They don't like that, I guess? Well, I freely admit there's a human element to that. But you know what? There's a human element to every arrest of someone who's broken the law. But that doesn't mean we throw the laws out, that we disregard the law, that we decide, as the Democrats did, oh, we're just not going to enforce those laws. And that's how we ended up with the legions of people crossing our borders. I can't emphasize it enough, sitting in this studio watching it on that TV, telling you about it every day. It's like this giant mass of people coming across every damn day. And the Democrats and Joe Biden looking the other way. No, worse was it Mayorkas? Oh, the border is secure. Remember when he testified to the Senate? I think even participated in a White House press briefing when he got asked, oh, no, the border is secure. And next to it is a photo of thousands upon thousands streaming across at the Mexican border.
2: To the point that they sued the Texas government for putting up barriers.
1: That's exactly right. I forgot about that. Yeah, because Texas said, well, if the federal government isn't going to enforce the law, we're going to take that task upon ourselves. Jeez, that kind of shocked me that Democrats are seen more favorably by 7 points on the subject of immigration. Wow. So I think the hot spots from a Senate perspective, Alaska, North Carolina, Maine, Iowa, and in all those states, the Democrat does show to be ahead. That would be a flip in Iowa, Alaska, North Carolina, and Maine. All of those seats are currently held by Republicans. So the question is, where can Republicans flip? Where I hope they can flip is Michigan with El Said.

0: not as optimistic about Ossoff in Georgia. And then, you know, you can't ignore Texas. Man, that would be killer to think that nutcase, Tyler Rico, could become a U.S. senator representing Texas. That's incomprehensible, but it's certainly something to think about. And there's going to be a massive amount of money spent on these races. And I think you're about to see an increase in spending in the Senate race here. Senator Cindy Hyde-Smith, of course, the Republican incumbent. My understanding is that they're ratcheting up their spending on political advertising as we get ever closer to the midterms. Of course, she is facing a challenge from Scott Colomb, the Democrat from Lowndes County.
1: And somebody's paying for polling, because I've gotten no less than four different texts from four different area codes asking me.
0: Have you? Okay. I got one. But, yeah, so that's looks like they're trying to get some sense of where the voters stand. So I guess the question is, a lot of TV ads, and, of course, there's ads on our air as well on statewide radio here. But I think you're starting to see, though, more frequency of television ads. The political ad business is booming. Of course, we have a small piece of the pie. You can imagine what it's like in Texas. There's 17 TV markets. Not TV stations, of course. 17 TV markets is the industry defines a market. You need a bunch of money to hit 17 TV markets. That is a lot. So the Democrats see TV as the best way to get their message out, is what their party is reporting. But they're a little light on the dough. So we'll certainly see what's going to happen there. We're going to get more interest rate news. We were talking about that earlier, because the Fed's meeting today, and it's Kevin Warsh, the Fed chairman, will deliver his remarks after the show. Expectations are for a quarter point increase, and I'm sure the president will be none too happy about that if that occurs. Coming right back in the Element Well studio.
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2: 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I'm Caleb Saylor. A foreign company has made its largest ever American investment in the state of Mississippi. Switzerland-headquartered Hitachi Energy announced Tuesday that it is expanding operations in Capaya County with a $528 million investment. Governor Tate Reeves has more.
3: When this project is complete, Hitachi is going to have over 1,000 employees in Capaya County, Mississippi. They've been in Crystal Springs for 70 years, and we look forward to what's going to happen the next 70 years as they continue to grow. We've talked about this a lot, and that is that there is a demand for energy in the U.S. and across the globe, and obviously today's announcement shows that Mississippi and Mississippians are going to help meet that demand.
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Welcome back, everyone. That's Asia, heat of the moment, bumping us into this segment here on Middays. 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So, quick check of the market. Last I checked, we had the NASDAQ in the green and the Dow was upside down. Yeah, the Dow down 42 points. Not too bad. The NASDAQ up 181. They seem to be shrugging off, or it's baked in, as the saying goes, the prospect of an interest rate.

0: hike this afternoon. Right, but I got to tell you, I disagree with the Fed chairman here, and here's why. If this were a hot economy problem, excess demand, oversupply, yeah, an interest rate hike, talking about the driver of inflation, well, then it's appropriate to hike interest rates, because what that theoretically does, it's more than theory, it's been proven that this is the case, this is the reaction. The cost of money goes up, businesses in particular spend less money, and so supply and demand starts to kind of level out, and that moderates inflation. But this is completely driven by the price of oil. If you look at the CPI report last week and you take oil out of it, it's 2.2%. That's pretty close to the Fed's target of 2. It's when you throw energy in there and food, which is driven to a great extent by energy, that you get up in the high 3s to around 4%. And I think that's what the Fed may be focused on here as they anticipate and they vote on, does the Fed board, the Board of Governors there, including the chairman. I just I don't know that it's going to change things. That's not going to cause the price of oil to go down. Will it cause us to consume more or less oil? Doubtful. So I'm not sure that this is the prudent move at this point. I am sure the president's going to go nuclear if he raises rate, announces this afternoon, and I'll be tuned into it. I would recommend, folks, you don't tune into it and listen, because it'll put you to sleep. Listen to a Fed chairman. Powell may have been the worst. I actually did look forward to some of the prior Fed chairmen. They could interject a little humor into their speeches, and they just had a little bit, it was a little less monotonous and sort of even tone. Powell was just terrible.
1: As plugged in as I've been the last decade and a half, I think the only other Fed chairman outside of Powell I could even name would be Greenspan.
0: Yeah, Alan Greenspan, of course.
1: It's just not really something that penetrates into the zeitgeist of everyday conversation.
0: Oh, and I think that that's probably the case with most Americans. And that's understandable. Paul Volcker was another one that I remember quite a bit. He was brilliant. But yeah, Greenspan, of course, he's mainly known for the work he did to kind of get rid of that, run that inflation out. Volcker kind of started it, and then Greenspan sort of followed up when Reagan took over from Carter, who was completely clueless when it comes to economics. Talking about Carter, you could just look at his face and his, if you paid attention to any, and there's not a lot of it floating around because we don't have the 724 video content world we do today, but towards the end of his term, Carter just looked just flustered, confused, and it wasn't because he was old and had lost his mental faculties like Joe Biden. He just was legitimately out of his league when it comes to economic policy. And Volcker, of course, who I think he came in just at the end of Carter's term and then continued on for a few years under the President Reagan. And he's really the guy that had a talk, honestly, with President Reagan, said, this isn't going to be popular, but we're going to have to boost the interest rates considerably to beat down some of this excess demand. And he was right, and he did get it under control. But I remember thinking when I had just gotten out of college then, you think people today, of course, and I'm sympathetic to them, young people, man, how will I ever afford a house? They're looking at house affordability, and they want that piece of the American dream. That's typically associated, because it is unique in this country. You'd have to admit that, Rhino. Other countries, you don't have the choice to have the little ranch house with a picket fence, right? We have it pretty good here, and your little piece of pie, of the pie, shall they say, of the American pie and the American dream, and you have your little plot of land and your picket fence and your house, and they're all the same, lined up on the sidewalks. It's Leave It to Beaver. right? Can't do that in other countries. Not to the way you can here. Even the Western civilized, more advanced economies, you don't have quite that option. I'm not saying it's non-existent, but you live in the UK, you're thinking about you and two other people bonded together in a flat somewhere, right?
1: Yeah, the only affordable housing that even resembles suburbia of America or small town America in large swaths of Europe, it's really only available to the upper middle income and above.
0: Yeah.
1: There is no middle income, lower income people with any hope of getting to that point outside of the most rural locations, like you see in Japan, for instance. There are real estate opportunities in Japan simply because they've seen such a dramatic shrinkage of the population and migration to urban areas that there are rural parts of Japan where, yeah, you could buy an old school for the price of a double-wide trailer, and it's literally an old school. Like, you got multiple buildings on the campus, but it's in the middle of nowhere, up a two-hour trip on a dirt road up a mountain.
0: But
1: and you're not gonna, like, you have some people that will take advantage of that, but that's not at the same level as previous generations moving into suburbia and having the suburban sprawl to pick from.
0: Basically. No, I agree. And I guess where I was going with that, in my early 20s, when I like a lot of folks of certainly of that era, and I think to a great extent today, I dreamed of that one day. But when the mortgage rates were 15%, that pretty much priced me out and everybody else at the same time. And that's kind of what we're going through today, even with 7% mortgage rates, because the price of the house itself has escalated considerably. To a great extent, COVID just turned all the supply chains upside down, and we really haven't fully recovered from that. And then we got a lot of folks who are squatting on their houses. I actually talked to a member of the legislature about this yesterday. So I believe the best thing we could do to stimulate turnover of housing inventory and to get more houses moving, because I think there are a lot of people, the baby boomer generation, such as me, that are sitting on these houses that they now own free and clear, don't have a mortgage on. Maybe it's not a big issue in this state because of the price of housing, but you could be looking at a significant tax liability upon the sale of the home in federal taxation policy for a couple. The first $500,000 of gain on a personal residence is exempt from capital gains tax. Over that, the capital gains tax is levied. And I know you'd look at that initially and say, well, man, that's a significant gain on the sale of a home. I wish I could get $500,000 gain on my house. In this state, yeah. But you go out to a lot of the really expensive states where housing is ballooned considerably, Rhino, there's a bunch of people in this country, certainly those that, again, have been around a while and own these houses and paid them off. They had maybe the only house they ever bought and had a 30-year fixed rate mortgage and paid it off 30 years. Now they outright own it. But when you get ready to sell it, the gain is computed on the difference between the selling price and the initial purchase price. So even though that house is worth a whole lot more because of inflation, doesn't matter. You're essentially paying taxes on inflation. So I think that's one of the best things we could do. We're coming right back.
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8: 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Fortunately, the pasture mealybug has not yet been discovered in Mississippi, but MSU Extension Service is warning farmers to be on the lookout for the tiny white pests. They can quickly damage and kill pastures if undetected, and they can even move from one place to another by wind or movement of the hay. 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

So, just back on that situation with the gain on the sale of your house. Yeah, the first $500,000 for a couple, a joint filer. Just...

In simple terms, let's say you bought the house for $100,000 30 years ago, and now somebody's offering you $700,000 to buy it. You have a $600,000 gain. Now, that's not taking into consideration the closing costs and realtor commissions, which are deductible. But let's just say that after you pay all that, you end up with $700,000. You bought it for $100,000. You got a $600,000 gain. The first $500,000 not subject to federal income tax. The excess, the $100,000, is. You're going to pay capital gains tax on that. That could be anywhere from 15 to 20-something percent of that, 15,000, 25,000. And there are a lot of people that just don't like the idea. They would fit into that scenario knowing what their house would fetch as a, in the selling price. I fit into that scenario where they would have a tax liability. And even though they'd have to cash, they just don't like the idea of sending money to the government because of the gain they realized on their house, which was mainly from inflation. So you're basically paying taxes on the inflation effect on the value and thus the gain of your personal residence. So there has been legislation at the federal level proposed to index capital gains to inflation, not just for personal residences, but for all capital gains. Stock, that's probably the most common capital gain transaction the average person experiences from a tax liability perspective. You buy stock 20 years ago. Let's just say you, same old deal. You paid $100 for it. Now you can sell it for $1,000. You have a $900 gain, you're going to pay capital gains tax on the entire $900. Well, if we indexed the capital gains computation to inflation, the gain calculation, that means that you take whatever the price of that stock was at the time you purchased it and then apply some factor that's, oh, by the way, maintained by the federal government. These are mathematical factors, numbers, that essentially adjust whatever the purchase price was to be in today's dollars. So let's just say that the factor from, again, buying stock 20 years ago is $100, and today, fast forward through all the inflation that we've experienced through that 20-year period, it ought to be $150. In other words, a dollar 20 years ago is equivalent to a dollar and a half today. So the $100 stock you bought is now $150, and you sell it again for that $1,000. Well, instead of having the $900 gain that we talked about, you've got an $850 gain. So that reduces your tax liability. I think we ought to pass such legislation now. I really thought that was going to be part of the so-called Reconciliation 3, and even the Speaker of the House, Mike Johnson, talked about it, but just couldn't get any traction. And they're only there for like two more weeks before they go home and start campaigning again. Not that they're not campaigning now, but dedicated to that rather than being in Washington and convening in the respective houses. So I think that would be a huge boost to the economy. What I'd really like to do is eliminate capital gains taxes altogether. I think certainly the way it's structured now, where you're paying tax on inflation, is detrimental and deleterious to economic activity and economic growth. So I reached out to a legislator yesterday, Rhino, just to let you know, and say, you know, this is something you guys could do at the state level immediately. Now, at the state level, just so you know, we align with respect to the gain on the sale of a house with federal tax policy. That first $500,000 is exempt from taxes for a couple filing joint in the state of Mississippi. But
there is no exemption for the gain on the

0: sale of stock and other assets, a farm, property. It has to be your personal residence to get that $500,000 exemption, exclusion. Let's get that done now, lawmakers in Mississippi, while we dilly-dally around with reducing and eliminating the income tax. Coming right back in the Element Well studio after Fox News and Super Talk News.
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2: Gian Gelosi, 1 year after his assassination, Charlie Kirk's family teeing up a potential wrongful death suit.
3: The notice is required under state law before the family can file a formal claim or lawsuit and names the school and its then president, campus police, and the state of Utah. They say a string of, quote, reckless decisions by school officials left Kirk vulnerable to a rooftop sniper while he was debating students in an outdoor courtyard.
2: That's Fox's Tanya J. Powers. Three people killed when a helicopter crashed in Los Angeles, covering a collision between an SUV and a city bus.
4: The chopper bursting into flames, crashing between two buildings, with the fire spreading to multiple cars and storage containers. Officials say two people were killed in the helicopter, later identified as an NBC4 reporter and the pilot. The third victim was a bystander on the ground.
2: Fox's Todd Pyro. 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
6: With your Delta weather forecast, I'm JT Mitchell. Another sizzling day, highs at 101 with the feel-like highs all the way up to 110. A small chance of rain throughout the day. It should cool off a little bit tonight with overnight lows getting down to 73. Keep up with the latest forecast by going to supertalk.fm.
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8: You're listening to Super Talk News. I'm Caleb Saylor. State Auditor Shad White could be the next Republican to enter the 2027 race for governor, but he's not quite ready to make an announcement on his political future at this time.
9: I'm seriously considering running for governor. And look, for the people who are announcing right now, I really do think it's too early. I think we need to keep focusing on our jobs. And frankly, we still have races going on here in Mississippi right now. Cindy Hyde-Smith is in a tough race against Scott Colomb. She's going to win, but we need to help her do that. And so I think that ought to be the focus, helping President Trump right now between now and the midterms. And then I promise you I will make an announcement.
8: At this time, Attorney General Lynn Fitch, former House Speaker Philip Gunn, and Ag Commissioner Andy Gibson have announced their bids for governor. This hour of Super Talk News is brought to you by Mama Justice. 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
8: Another layer has been added to the conversation surrounding the upcoming rivalry game between Ole Miss and LSU, and tensions have likely escalated.
13: Former Ole Miss and current LSU defensive end Prince Will Umamielen has been served with court papers related to a revenue-sharing contract buyout dispute with his former school. Umamielen, according to a report from ESPN, was handed the legal documents in the parking lot of the LSU football facility on Thursday. The news comes after Ole Miss sued both Umamielen and offensive tackle Devin Harper for allegedly failing to pay back money the two owed the university. Both players re-signed with Ole Miss during the Rebels' playoff run last season, but later followed Lane Kiffin to Baton Rouge. Ole Miss will host LSU and Kiffin on Saturday at Vaught-Hemingway Stadium. Be sure to keep up with college football in Mississippi by heading on over to supertalk.fm.
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0: It is middays from the Element Wealth Studio, the afternoon portion of the program on this
1: hump day.
0: All right, we are back with you for hour three. So, you know, last week the president at the RNC announced a proposal, at least, to dole out $5,000 checks to every adult American citizen, coming at a cost of about $1.3 trillion. Governor Gavin Newsom of the great state of California, he says, we're going to tax residents 100% of the $5,000 payments. Talking about state income taxes. Isn't he something? First, I think it's a long shot, honestly, to get this thing through the Congress. The Speaker of the House made it very clear, Mike Johnson, yeah, this is something Congress would have to pass and approve. But Gavin Newsom, because of his Trump derangement syndrome, he comes out with this policy. We're going to tax that payment. You get $5,000 from the federal government, you're going to send $5,000 to the state of California. That's his proposal. How about that? So can he do that? Yes. I mean, that's state tax policy. They have the ability to tax however they want in a way that doesn't cross over and violate in any way federal, not tax policy, but just federal law. This really wouldn't. They have the right to tax however they want within that state. That'd be crazy. Kind of hard to fathom, but they certainly can. But that's just how nutty things have gotten. So you probably heard some news here also while we're kind of talking about federal stuff this morning at the state level. Commissioner John Caldwell has indicated he's the transportation commissioner for the Northern District. He's not seeking re-election for that office. Representative Sam Mims says he's not going to seek re-election. You know, Senator Briggs Hobson in the state Senate, the appropriations chairman, says he's not going to run for anything either. So we're starting to see some folks kind of fall out

0: of the political fray there and move on to the next chapter of their lives. We wish them well and thank them for their service. Senator Charles Younger just got a notification, Rhino, from the Columbus area, Lowndes County area of our state. Looks like he's running for Northern District Transportation Commissioner. So a few days after, the current commissioner announces he's not seeking re-election, here we have a state senator who says, okay, I'm in. Just received a press release that someone sent me. This is from the senator's campaign, again announcing his intent to run for that office. So we've got Representative Vince Mangold, who said he's a candidate for agriculture commissioner. We have that in the works already. Businessman Kyle Cockrell also announcing he's running for agriculture commissioner. And let's see, the other one that I'm hearing about, Rhino, is Dane Maxwell, who used to be our public service commissioner in the South Zone, the South Region District, as it is called. Looks like that he also may be a candidate for Agriculture and Commerce Commissioner of the state of Mississippi. So that's, things are kind of starting to come together. Gosh, we have primaries coming up in August of 27. Auditor Shad White was on the morning show with Richard Cross today, and he indicated that he's back. He's been deployed. That he was asked directly by Richard if he intends to run for governor, and he said that I don't want to misrepresent what he said, but that it's too early. He thinks people that have announced too early, and that he hasn't made his decision yet, but if he runs, he's going to be running for governor. So I think that kind of puts that to bed. He also said something I caught that I got to pass on, Rhino, that he was talking about the UMC ransomware attack not so long ago. We talked about it on the show every day until it finally was resolved, and he indicated that UMC actually paid a hefty ransom. They didn't. They didn't pay anything. And so I just want to clarify that. Richard asked him about that. And so I caught wind of it third party, but did go back and listen. And so, yeah, so I just want to clarify that UMC, their resiliency was actually pretty strong, and their systems that, of course, back up their production environment were in such status and condition they were able to roll back and then roll forward and recover and restore operations. They lost some time. It's called the recovery point, RPO, recovery point objective, RTO, recovery time objective. Those are two of the driving metrics when you design backup and recovery systems. And so they were able to get back up and running without paying a big fine, a big ransom. I don't even know what the ask was from the bad guys. Typically, it's in crypto. I don't know if that was ever disclosed.
1: I want to say it was finally reported to be like $700,000-$800,000, and there was another stipulation of, I want to say it was like $100,000 or $250,000 to extend the deadline for the ransom.
0: Well, I did talk this morning. Just want to, I won't disclose any names, but let's just say someone higher up at UMC that was directly involved in the negotiations. And I don't know if anybody out there has ever been involved in any of these ransomware attacks. They're real courteous, the crooks are. It's kind of interesting. Like, they try to make it as easy as possible for them to shake you down for money to return control of your systems. But UMC had figured out, with the help of lots of technology third parties, that looks like you've got all the elements in place, the components in place to restore without the need to pay this ransom to regain control of your systems. Everybody's not as blessed in that respect. Now, also, it would be naive to think this won't happen again. They know that, by the way. Bad guys are always looking at targets like that because it imposes maximum pain. You think about taking a hospital down. What could be more painful than that? And they're anxious to restore. And in many cases, they just say, okay, what's it going to take? Right? And they'll just pay to get out. Happens more than not. But the bad guys are smart. And they've got powerful tools. And it wouldn't surprise if they don't attempt it again. And the best thing you can do is make sure that you've got the most powerful countermeasures in place to detect threats, to mitigate threats, to thwart them. But it ain't perfect. And it's...
1: Oftentimes, the weakest link in a security chain is the human element.
0: Totally right. Yeah, so...
1: Because all it takes is somebody who quite possibly knows better, having an off day or a bad day, opening the wrong email, clicking the wrong link, going to the wrong website, and bam.
0: Yeah.
1: They're in.
0: That's absolutely true. And that's it usually is some sort of human error and human mistake. I can't help. And that, of course, that's... It doesn't matter if it's a ransomware attack or if it's a breach and then an extraction. They want to come in and transfer information. Such was the case with Equifax. Who could forget that one? Maybe one of the most notable compromises in history because this is a credit bureau, credit reporting agency, that's got virtually every dang Social Security number in the country stored in its data systems. And bad guys penetrated, breached their defenses, and pulled all the dang Social Securities out. That's why Social Security numbers, that's why they're floating all over the place still today. And while you unfortunately are subject to having your identification compromised, of course, as time goes on, that's less risk. And this happened, 8, 10, 12 years ago or so. But that was the result of... their IT management making the decision not to apply some patches in their network infrastructure that Cisco Systems, the maker of that infrastructure, said, you need to do this to correct this security hole that we have, this security risk, and they didn't. And, yep, they got compromised. They sued Cisco. Cisco won, by the way. Coming right back.
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0: We are back with you in the Element Well studio. Thomas Massie, you heard about that? He's just filed articles of impeachment. 8 articles of impeachment against Pete Hegseth, Secretary of War. He's just mad because he's on his way out.
1: He's got to get his attention while he can.
0: Unbelievable. Massie said Hegseth was abusing the power of his office to ignore congressional war powers resolutions, kidnap foreign leaders, and intimidate critics of the Trump administration by retaliating against them for exercising free speech.
1: The typical bloviations of a failed politician.
0: Jeez, man. That's just kind of incredible.
1: What is it with Kentucky and sending the worst people?
0: I don't know. That's a good point. I don't know. And they have oddly enough, a Democrat governor. Now, he's not a nutcase Democrat, but he's still a Democrat that is likely to come down on the side of Democrat policy. Andy Beshear, of course, and thought to be a prospect for president in 2028. By the way, Gavin Newsom, we were talking about him earlier and his plan to totally tax at 100% any of the Trump dividend payments should they come to fruition, the $5,000 checks the president talked about last week. And he said he is not a candidate for president if Kamala Harris runs. I thought that was kind of weird. She, another one that, remember, she made a statement thinking about AI. We were talking about that earlier and how folks are kind of lining up on different sides of this doom and gloom threat. Doomer, I think, is what they call it from some of these AI guys. Mainly it's Dario Adamai. He was probably the most vocal, wrote this 3,800-word essay over the weekend, just highlighting the risks and warning about possible rogue tools produced in their lab that could big-time harm society and eradicate humanity. I mean, it was probably the worst doom and glooming that you could hear. And then Elon Musk kind of weighed in, said, yeah. He sort of agreed there needs to be a slowdown. And then Sam Altman at OpenAI, there's the guys that make Chat

GPT said the same thing. I personally think, and I would prefer a self-regulatory approach. That's what the president's AI czar, David Sachs, said. Hey, you're welcome to slow down. The government's not putting a gun to your head saying, keep on developing. Yeah, the president has encouraged that. No problem with that. But he's not talking about enacting any sort of law or regulations that force, that truly is socialism, that force a company to produce.

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1: I'm an approach here. I just want you to think about, Rhino, who the people in government are that would be doing this. I don't get the warm fuzzies about that. Quite the opposite. And you know who's just high-fiving and popping the corks on the champagne is Xi Jinping in China. Look what we're doing. We're creating so much chaos in America. They're not building any data centers. We're shutting those things down. And now, look, they're not going to continue to advance their AI aspirations. Oh, that's good for us. Seriously. That's exactly what's happening. They're celebrating this. They're looking at us like we're delusional, silly, stupid. Now, the concern, by the way, folks, is over what really doesn't exist today, but it's in theory can and will, and that's what's called recursive self-improvement, RSI. It just means that the platform itself has the ability not only to continuously improve itself, but actually create its successor that would be outside of human control. That's the theory. But the message from Sachs is right on. Well, don't create the model in such a way that it could do that. You could restrict, pretty sure, Rhino, RSI, you don't have to let it create its rogue successor. We have the means to do that. Humans are still in control. And you know what? Unplug the damn thing. I'm serious. That's how crazy this has gotten. So, again, I applaud the president and David Sachs, but it's funny watching these guys line up on different sides of this issue. And then, of course, you got to inject the politics in it. And you know who else is celebrating? It's Bernie Sanders, because he wants to shut the whole thing down. In fact, what Bernie wants to do, we should not be surprised, just so you'll know, he wants the government to own half of the major AI companies. That is socialism. Half. Boards should have government appointees, and he wants to take half their money, because we don't have, and put that in like a sovereign wealth fund to go, not to create new tools and new technologies, give to the people who aren't participating in all the good fortune. He wants to take it from the people who created it, who made it valuable, just take their money and give it to the people who aren't realizing the good fortune at the same level. We shouldn't be surprised. He wants to do that on everything. But this is opening the door because he's got people on the right agreeing with him, including right here in the state. He's got support from them. Again, certainly politics makes strange bedfellows, but it seems like that advanced technology does too these days. But that's what he's calling for. He's licking his chops on this one, isn't he? But we'll see where all this goes. I'm glad to see the president saying that, you know, we gotta be smart about this and keep this in perspective. He called it a hoax, as a matter of fact, the idea of a hoax. But you can't really blame him when you think about all past sorts of doom and gloom warnings, climate change, electricity, fracking, cell phone towers, just to name a few throughout human history. It was the end of the world every dang time. Why should we think this is any different?
2: Well, that's the irony. Now that we're approaching the date put forth a decade ago that we had 10 years left to live if we didn't stop climate change, now that we're rapidly approaching that date and they've been proven to be hysterical, neurotic wastes of oxygen, they've pivoted to being anti-AI. It's the new thing to be against. It's the new trend to virtue signal over.
1: I guess so, but they're ignoring the enormous benefits.
2: And the cold, hard truth of physics, yes. Energy density, battery storage, and the numerous simple and basic vulnerabilities of computers.
1: That's a good point. I agree.

And I don't have a great deal of confidence in warm fuzzies that the people in Washington that we send up there in the Congress are remotely qualified to regulate, to administer. It just, you feel like that just going to screw it up, make it worse, honestly. Probably put us at higher risk at the end of the day, even though the goal is to, again, reduce the risk and to temper that risk, probably do just the opposite, because that's what happens a lot. So I don't have a lot of confidence in those people taking that charge. I'm just blown away with Adamai at Anthropic asking them to, but being clear, no, just not the United States. I want them to go work with China and Russia and all of our most ardent adversaries. Let them get around and collaborate and come up with a regulatory frame here. What could go wrong with that? Gee whiz. Well, the great Toto bumping us out of this segment right now. We're coming right back with half an hour of Middays.

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7: 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I'm Caleb Saylor.

0: State Auditor Shad White could be the next Republican to enter the 2027 race for governor, but he's not quite ready to make an announcement on his political future at this time.
1: I'm seriously considering running for governor. And look, for the people who are announcing right now, I really do think it's too early. I think we need to keep focusing on our jobs. And frankly, we still have races going on here in Mississippi right now. Cindy Hyde-Smith is in a tough race against Scott Colomb. She's going to win, but we need to help her do that. And so I think that ought to be the focus, helping President Trump right now between now and the midterms. And then I promise you I will make an announcement.
0: At this time, Attorney General Lynn Fitch, former House Speaker Philip Gunn, and Ag Commissioner Andy Gibson have announced their bids for governor. 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

0: Welcome back, everyone. It's Middays from the Element Wealth Studio. So, Contra Costa College in California. These delusional people, and they wonder why folks came up with and continue to invoke the Trump derangement syndrome moniker, Rhino. So there's a teacher out there that directed students to hit a piñata of the president until they decapitated it. Lorena Gonzalez, a counselor at the college, appeared to be overseeing it after beheading the Trump piñata. Gonzalez is appearing here to celebrate. I'm watching a little video of it. This incident took place a couple of months ago, but I'm looking at the actual footage of it. And so they've got like two trees out on the playground there and kind of a band that is connected to both the tree trunks, and they hoist up this Trump pinata, and of course they've got the student blindfolded with the big stick, and they spin them around and get them a little dizzy, and then they kind of point to where it is, and off they go with the head there. They think that's really cute, and they wonder why we say you got Trump derangement syndrome.
1: Did they also bob for apples and pin the tail on the donkey?
0: Gosh. Oh, meanwhile, old Randy Weingartner, the teachers' union boss, isn't she something? Explain why they would weigh in on this. She is joining the lawsuit to block the Department of Transportation from accessing commercial driver's license databases. Well, why is the teachers' union involved in this? What the heck's that got to do with anything? Does that not just show you that they don't give a rip, as you like to say, about the kids? This is all about them, their personal enrichment, their power, their influence over those in power. It's exactly what it's about. So what the heck's this got to do with the teachers' union? No wonder our kids are failing. Because this is what they care about. Not to mention that it's pretty reasonable for the Department of Transportation to find out what the heck's going on with these commercial driver's licenses being doled out like brownies to people who can't read or write English and then go kill innocent American citizens by weaponizing a very large vehicle that they're not qualified to drive because they can't read the dang road signs. That's pretty common sense. But I know that ain't so common sometimes. Yeah, really incredible. Something you're not hearing a lot about, and I didn't hear a word about it last week at the RNC, is an issue that we brought up many times on the program. That's Social Security barreling towards insolvency by 2031, 2032. And what we mean by insolvency, it just means that they don't have enough money to pay the bill. So not enough, the combination of the amount collected from your wages that you pay to Social Security plus the amount they've been saving up in the so-called trust fund plus the interest they receive on the amount they loan to the federal government, the Treasury, all of that combined is used to pay benefits. Well, right now, the total of those three sources of revenue, those revenue streams, are sufficient to pay current benefits. But by 2031, 32, they won't be. And that means anybody running for the U.S. Senate in this November election, if they stay their entire six-year term, they're going to have to deal with this while seated in the U.S. Senate. And it's certainly appropriate and fair to question those running for Senate, 35 races across the country. What's your plan? You're going to be seated while this is going on. You're going to be serving in the United States Senate. I just don't hear anybody asking the question. But there's some recent polls done. A comprehensive survey done by Global Strategy Group and Republican, that's a Democrat firm, Republican firm North Star Opinion. Here's what they found. 81% of voters are more likely to support a candidate this election with a plan to prevent automatic Social Security cuts over who promises not to touch it. So they're starting to get the idea, yeah, saying we're not going to touch it means we're not going to have enough money to pay the benefits. 77% of voters say lawmakers who promise not to touch Social Security are making the problem worse. Good for them. They're waking up. I'm glad to see this. 91% support reforms. 85% say it's more important than ever for lawmakers to fix the program. 88% of voters agree that current lawmakers should talk more about the problem. So I think the good news is people are waking up to the fact that there is a problem and it's not going to mend itself. Same is true with the public employees retirement system here in Mississippi. 66, surprisingly, support capping Social Security benefits so that no retired couple receives it more than $100,000 per year. That was talked about. Last year, I remember that coming up in discussion. 65% support a balanced approach of gradual benefit adjustments and tax increases to preserve Social Security. So there you go. And I've always said, see, real easy, more coming in, less going out, combination of the two. Sounds like

0: like that most people do support some sort of combination of the two. Here's the big one to me. Government borrowing to prevent benefit cuts is unacceptable. Wow. 29% support, ranking lowest overall and across each demographic group. Wow. So 71% think it's okay, oppose borrowing money to fix the problem. Well, that's good. So that, if that's the case, and our Congress were to act on that particular issue in accordance with the preferences of Americans, that means they're going to have to increase taxes or decrease benefits. That's not popular. Doesn't mean decrease benefits day one. It means decrease benefits through, say, increasing the retirement age for certain age groups, phasing that in. That would be decreasing benefits.
1: The problem is politicians will see those surveys and studies and will take away from it, I just got to say, I got a plan.
0: That's true.
1: Don't have to actually have a plan.
0: That's right.
1: Because there's going to be another Senate election between now and then for another third of the senators, and they'll likely have to be the ones that actually have some semblance or outline of a plan. But as long as I just say I got a plan, I'm good to go.
0: That's a good point. I hadn't thought about that. That's sad, but a good point. On the C Spire text line, I hadn't gotten to any of those today. Apologize for that, folks. Some of the members of the teachers union are also probably bus drivers with commercial driver's licenses. Certainly could be. Hate to see Warsh isn't going to cut rates today. Cutting into supply-side inflation is a recipe for pain, though I doubt he'll raise them. Raising would cause more pain than it'd prevent. Let's see here. What do we got? Donald in Kokomo. What are you doing here, Donald? Looks like you're putting a little ChatGPT or one of the...
1: Well, you got to scroll up to the one before that. Says, I bet all those idiots on Facebook are using ChatGPT to make themselves look like they were in the 80s.
0: I
1: did it. And then he sent pictures of him using AI to make it look like he's in the 80s.
0: I see that.
1: And the 70s and the 50s.
0: I got it. I like that. Yeah. The 50s with the sock hop sign in the background and the, the poodle skirts. What do they call those things? The hoop skirts or something
1: poodle
0: like
1: skirts.
0: That? Yeah. And wearing the letter sweater there. That's good. Appreciate that, Donald. Dan in Hattiesburg, how long before AI systems are able to prevent themselves from being unplugged? Don't think that's they would have that physical ability. Robots could, I guess. I guess you could have robots that could become rogue, that could fight you if you tried to unplug.
1: Yeah, but even the cutting edge of the humanoid robots at this point, they measure their battery life in hours.
0: Yeah, that's right.
1: So it's not like it's a Terminator running on a nuclear battery that's just never going to stop.
0: Yeah.
1: They're still limited by energy density and battery storage.
0: That is absolutely true. Mo says 3,800 words. Yeah, that was the paper that Dario Adamai produced. Said, I better used AI to write that. Could have. I got something to say about that on the other side. Final segment's next.
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We're back with you in the Element Well studio. So, Bo says 3,800 words. I'm betting you used AI to write that. A lot of people use it to generate content, no doubt about it. I did want to pass this on. I've been working for about a month now on a piece that is all about data centers, and it's a controversial topic, and I titled this piece Data Centers, : Separating Fact from Fiction. And I just found out from Caleb Saylors, he stuck his head in earlier. By the way, congratulations to new father JT Mitchell, our news director. Had a beautiful little girl that's resting. We saw a picture, just precious. New life brought into our world. Congratulations to the happy couple there. And so a new addition.

0: addition here to the Super Talk family. And Caleb is taking over while he's out, of course, with his wife and new baby. And so Caleb's loaded up. But he came in to tell me that they have reviewed the piece and they're ready to publish it. I'll have to say that I was a little disappointed in my poor proofreading once. Of your own work, it's especially hard, is it not? And I sent it to my daughter, who, of course, is a journalist, and she proofread it, and then she had another journalist friend. So it's been through three rounds, by the way, of proofreading. I think we got it down pretty good. I have a tendency to write and just, like, leave out words inadvertently, and I think maybe it's because my brain's moving a little faster than my fingers. I guess that's better than the alternative. But so I found myself doing that, and even though I know how to spell the word moratorium, I like misspelled it three times, and I always miss the A, so I got to check my keyboard response there. But nonetheless, it's going to be published, and I'm quite sure, Rhino, there'll be some people who will like it and be pleased and perhaps praise it, and there will be others who will condemn it and criticize it. I get it. But here's where I'm going. First thing, and Mo's made me think about it, I want you guys to know I did not use AI to generate it. Except, full disclosure, there are three charts. I created the chart, and I used AI to improve its aesthetics. The content itself was me, the chart itself. Simple chart, like three-column charts. But to make it look a little better, I just handed it to it and said, hey, improve the looks of this. And you know how it works. So, okay, let me sketch it out for you. I'm getting there. Blah, blah, boom. It looks good. But the actual content, the text, I wrote. No AI assistance. And by the way, I didn't submit it to AI for proofreading. It's not that I'm opposed to this. It's just what I felt comfortable doing. Simple as that. And I think that's the way we all ought to use powerful technology. So, but here's the warning, Mose. It's 8,000 words. Now, why is it 8,000 words? And that's why it took me a while. And it's one of those things, Rhino, where stuff's happening every day on this. And I felt, man, I got to get something about that in my piece. As recent as over the weekend, when everybody says it different. Doesn't really matter. But the Anthropic founder, he came out and said, oh, we got to put the brakes on here. Well, I felt like I got to say something about that. So it's 8,000 words, but it's broken down in sections, so you'll know, where I take all the claims and say, okay, here's what the claim is. Here's the legitimate concern. Here's the truth about that, though. And make your own mind up, perhaps. And then I throw in my opinion on that as well. The reason is, if I'd have left any of those out, I think the detractors would have said, well, you didn't address this. You know that's a problem. You're trying to hide it. Okay, well, here's 8,000 words. It's 24 pages in a Word document. It's a lot to say. It's a complicated issue with a range of issues. Hopefully that'll be up today. It's what Caleb said earlier, tomorrow. And again, I'm prepared. There will be people who will, I'm sure, rip me on it. That's fine. But and by the way, I want you to know, I don't say anything critical. I don't mention anybody else's names in here. It's not necessary. I don't condemn anybody. I just really talk about the issue, the concerns, the claims. And I don't diminish that or insult. I just kind of rebut that with, here are the facts around that issue. Maybe you can take that for what it's worth and make your own mind up. We are out of here today. Back again tomorrow. Stay safe and God bless everyone.
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2: Fox News. I'm Therese Crowley. Justice for Abby Gate in Virginia federal court and the Kabul airport bomb blast that killed 13 U.S. service members. Terror bomb conspirator Mohammed Sharifullah sentenced to 20 years for material support to ISIS-K 5 years after the suicide bomber also killed 170 civilians. A Marine father telling the court they may have taken his life, but they'll never take his legacy. Iran back to shooting in the Strait of Hormuz.
3: Tension continues to escalate around the Strait of Hormuz as reports indicate more explosions overnight at this critical waterway. Now, the Iranians claim they shot down an MQ-1 Predator U.S. drone. This comes after U.S. forces destroyed two Iranian boats this week that were trying to steal a U.S. sea drone.
2: Fox's Trey Yangst. And the Fed decides whether to hike interest rates another quarter point today. America is listening to...

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1: With your Delta weather forecast, I'm JT Mitchell. Another sizzling day, highs at 101 with the feel-like highs all the way up to 110. A small chance of rain throughout the day. It should cool off a little bit tonight with overnight lows getting down to 73. Keep up with the latest forecast by going to supertalk.fm.
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3: With Supertalk News, I'm Griffin Rowe. Three suspects in Flowood were arrested on Tuesday for a residential burglary in Madison County. According to the Rankin County Sheriff's Office, multiple local law enforcement agencies were working with the Sheriff's Office to track down a Dodge Caravan with blacked-out windows near Spillway Road. After a Rankin County canine deputy spotted the vehicle on Old Fannin Road, they attempted to make a traffic stop. The suspect vehicle refused to stop and evaded the deputy before additional units arrived to pursue the vehicle. The suspects fled into the Dogwood Festival area before stopping and attempting to flee on foot. Within a short period of time, all three were taken into custody, one near the vehicle, one attempting to enter a business, and one inside a restaurant. Eric Mendoza, Isaac Gomez, and Miguel Villanueva were all booked on felony fleeing charges in addition to the burglary charges that started the investigation. They are currently being held at the Madison County Sheriff's Office.
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5: Hello, everyone. My name is Emma Benoit, and when I was 16 years old, I attempted to take my own life. My depression really got so heavy, and I just couldn't keep going anymore. I felt like everything was up against me, and the fear of failure in combination with perfectionism and all of the things that young people have to deal with and struggle with in today's world became too much to bear. This book is really a reminder that hope is often carried through the stories that we share together. And I'm so deeply honored to have my story included alongside so many others. And I hope that every reader, every person that grabs this book and picks it up, finds the encouragement to keep going, no matter what they're facing.
4: So get the book, sign the Pass Hope Forward page, write a hopeful note, and give it to someone who needs it. 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
3: The National Guard Association of Mississippi has launched an effort to give the public a chance to show its support for the Mississippi National Guard. The recently announced Mississippi Patriot Specialty License Plate would allow residents in the Magnolia State to display their patriotism and support for the men and women of the Mississippi National Guard. The plate includes a military-inspired design that incorporates the outline of the state of Mississippi. However, according to the Mississippi National Guard, at least 300 commitments are required before the specialty plates can be produced and made available for purchase. Lemuria Bookstore in Jackson is hosting a book signing and reading for CBS Sports writer John Talty's new book titled Lane Being Lane. On Thursday at 5 p.m., Talty will begin signing copies of his biography on former Ole Miss and current LSU head coach Lane Kiffin's roller coaster of a life. Talty will then read a portion of his book at the store at 5:30. With Supertalk News, I'm Griffin Ray.
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7 o'clock hour, Wednesday morning, middle of the week, September 16th. 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I promised you I'd give you the rest of the football schedule this weekend. So Mississippi State, South Carolina is in the middle of the afternoon, 3:15 on the SEC Network. Florida and Auburn kicks off at 6 on ESPN. LSU Ole Miss is at 6:30. And then there may be some other national games that are of interest, so we'll see. Should be a good weekend of viewing. Somebody said, I'm so thankful that Ole Miss and LSU play this weekend so we can get this game over with and get on with the rest of the season.

0: Yeah, I think there are a lot of people that maybe feel that way. I mentioned the Arch Manning story, and this is kind of a crossover deal, but it's also one of those things where you are reminded that we live in a world where people are going to blow stuff out of proportion, especially when there's a famous person involved. So here's the background quickly. After Texas beat Ohio State on Saturday night in Austin, Holly Rowe, one of two field reporters that ESPN had for that game, they had Laura Rutledge on one sideline and Holly Rowe on the other. She was supposed to be interviewing the head coach, Steve Sarkisian. At halftime, because they had two reporters there, they were trying to do interviews with both coaches going into the locker room. Sark waited around a little bit, but ESPN was having kind of a technical issue. This was in an interview with Laura Rutledge, and so he was frustrated then. I don't know if that carried over to postgame or not, but waiting to come in, Holly started to ask him a question, and he just looked at her, and he was like, "Hook 'em! I'm going to celebrate with my team," and like walked off, kind of blew her off. And then she looks at the camera, and she's obviously very frustrated, disgusted, doesn't say anything. And Chris Fowler kind of takes it back. So, people, as they do, in the post-game aftermath of Texas and this big come-from-behind win over Ohio State, there were all kinds of AI-generated memes that were put up. You know, sad face for the losers and fun with mascots and whatever. But now you have this little audio clip that somebody AI manipulated into Steve Sarkisian yelling "hook 'em" in Holly Rowe's face and then slapping her and then strutting off. It was obviously very, very fake. But violence against women. So fast forward to the Monday press conference in Austin. And a reporter is asking Arch Manning, the quarterback of the Texas Longhorns, very famous last name, asked him, "Hey, did you see any of the AI-generated memes and stuff going on after the game?" Because there were, again, a lot of them. And Arch kind of chuckled. He said, "I saw the one with Sark's interview." And everybody kind of laughs about it. And he kind of chuckles, and he's like, "You know, the one where he slapped Holly Rowe?" He's like, "That was hilarious." Again, completely made up. Everybody knew that it was made up. Depending on how you view things, it was funny or it was not funny at all. Arch Manning meant nothing by this. I don't think Arch is a proponent of violence against women or domestic violence, but it was really dumb what he said. So we go into the cycle, and you know the cycle that I'm talking about. It's a cycle that has three very distinct phases, and one of them is there's like a half phase. The first phase is the event itself. The second phase is the outrage phase. But it's funny to see who's outraged. So in this particular case, the outrage was going to come from multiple places. It was coming from women, specifically women in the sports industry, with valid points. The second piece, or the second group that was morally and just could not believe this outraged, was the men who it seems like their goal in life is to make sure that the women who are outraged know that they are on their side. And then there was the third group of like counterculture non-outraged people. And those are the ones that are making fun of the people who are outraged. But everybody had to have a reaction. And then there's the apology part of the cycle, which was in from the second the words came out of his mouth. You could have put a countdown clock until the apology was coming from Arch Manning. And for her part, Holly Rowe accepted his apology, thanked him for the time that he took talking to her and understanding. She would keep the details of their private conversation private and looked forward to moving on with mutual kindness and respect. And have mercy, I think now the rest of us can move on to. It was 36 hours of a silly sports news cycle on that. The original meme, funny or not, Arch Manning, dumb to say what he said, fake moral outrage, all the outrage. And there was even another layer of outrage. It was the people who went after the women who were outraged online. If you don't look around occasionally and go, we live in a kind of stupid world sometimes, you're really not paying attention. Thomas says, good grief. Don't they know that feelings are for chumps? Another message, people are way too sensitive. Are you talking about the same cycle we've been in with Kiffin since November? Yeah, I don't know if it's exactly the same, but if that's what you want it to be about, that's fine. Yeah, all right. Silliness, lots and lots of silliness. Coming up next, State Auditor Shad White. We've not spoken with him in a while. He has been incommunicado, but he is back. See what we can learn about his deployment, what's going on in the State Auditor's office, and I don't know, any future plans? Mornings with Richard Cross, Super Talk Mississippi.
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0: Back with you, Mornings with Richard Cross on Super Talk Mississippi. Tomorrow, Thursday, Sports Talk Mississippi will be at C Spire on Jackson Avenue in Oxford. The iPhone 18 Pro is almost here. 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All right. Thanks for being with us this morning. And welcome to Mississippi's state auditor, Shad White. You never call, you never write, you just kind of disappear off the face of the earth.
14: Sorry about that.
0: It's been a while. What's going on?
14: Yeah, man, I've been deployed with my military unit since May in the Middle East. So, you know, when you do that, you have to kind of go off the grid for a minute. Yeah. But it's good to be back here. When I was driving here this morning, I almost missed the exit because I've forgotten everything, apparently. But anyway, yeah. I made it here. It's good to see you, man.
0: I know you're limited on what you can say about deployment stuff, but I'm hoping we can talk a little bit about this. The first, I never really thought about this, but when it's a National Guard deployment, it's a temporary post. What is the acclimation time? I mean, as people are deployed and come in, like, are you expected to be able to just land at your destination and you're at full speed in your job from day one, or is there like a I don't know, like an orientation period almost?
14: No, you're expected to do your job immediately. It's a really good question, Richard, because I think a lot of people don't understand the National Guard. So I'll explain this for somebody who doesn't have much experience with the military if they're listening out there. So, you know, the Army, for example, has three components. So the first component is big Army, and that's where you go through a training and you go off and you move to a base, and that's your full-time job every day.
0: Right.
14: Second component is National Guard. You do the same exact training that those big Army folks do. So when I did my training to be in the National Guard, I was training with folks who would make the Army their full-time career. The only difference is I don't go to a base for my full-time job. I go back to my civilian job, and then at least 1 week in a month, 2 weeks a year, but a little bit more than that, I go and constantly drill and retrain, and then we all deploy the same way. So you all get sent overseas for a period of time and then come back. And the Army Reserves is the third component. It's very similar to the National Guard. You know, you train with everybody else. You do the same exact training, but you only show up 1 week in a month, 2 weeks a year, but you can still be deployed overseas to fight our nation's wars. And so you're expected, when you're in the Guard or the Reserves, when you show up on deployment day one, when you sit down, you better be able to do your job just like anybody else.
0: Yeah. What is your role in the Guard?
14: Yeah, I'm a JAG, so I'm a captain. Okay. And for JAGs, for lawyers who are in the Army National Guard, we get assigned to units. So I'm assigned to a special operations unit. I'm not an operator, but I work with those guys. And so what I do is I get assigned to that unit, and I go with the commander and the unit wherever they deploy to. So in this case, it was the Middle East. And you know, my role as a JAG is if the commander wants to do something, he looks at me and he says, what are the rules? And am I allowed to do that? So if he wants to share intelligence with somebody, he says, JAG, can I do that? If he wants to blow something up, if he wants to go out on a mission, he says, JAG, can I do that? And so my role as a JAG is to provide guidance to that special operations commander as he's making decisions about what he wants the unit to do to achieve the mission that we've been given.
0: I think a lot of times people eat JAG and they just immediately go to Tom Cruise and A Few Good Men.
14: Yeah,
0: and
14: thank you
0: like,
14: for
0: okay,
14: that.
0: That's
14: that's right. That's exactly how I do it too.
0: Really?
14: No.
0: I was going to say, I mean, I could see perhaps an interaction between you and Somebody like Colonel Jessup on
14: Colonel
0: the stand.
14: Colonel Nathan Jessup, yeah. I will say that A Few Good Men is kind

0: kind of like our Top Gun. You know, we all watch it like once a year and get all jazzed up. And I was in training, I was told to shut my Harvard mouth a few different times. You know, so I channel Lieutenant Caffey every now and then. You're
1: he
0: right.
1: He does think better with a bat.
0: That's right.
1: That's my favorite line from the movie when he goes to his baseball bat for thinking.
0: It's a great script, yeah.
1: Which is way down on the quotable lines from that movie, but there we are.
0: That's a good pull. I like it. You pulled a deep one there. I like it. That's good.
1: Can you tell us where you were in the Middle East?
0: I was in Saudi Arabia. I can't get any

0: Since 1991, Ferguson Audio and Video has proudly served Greenwood with the best in home theaters, car stereo, home technology, and security systems. 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
1: Located the Middle East is right now. Because the Houthis are funded and backed by Iran, and Iran seemingly is broke and fighting their own war, but now Saudi Arabia has been pulled into it again. And like, what's the temperature there right now? It's like being there.
2: It's, I mean, literally it's hot, but also just the tempo and the tensions are high right now. You know, so I think that very clearly, and when I'm speaking right now, I should just say this. I'm speaking as Shad. I'm not speaking on behalf of the military. This is just Shad's personal opinion about all this stuff. But very clearly, what President Trump has been doing has been working, in the sense that Iran's Navy and Air Force are completely debilitated, and also their economy is crashing. Like, you don't want to be in Iran right now. This has been publicly reported, but, you know, their currency is crashing. And so if you're an average Iranian, what you make in a month is about a third of what it costs to survive, just to buy the basket of goods, you know, food, utilities, stuff to survive. So it's not fun being in Iran right now. So they're very clearly trying to lash out by engaging their proxies. And when I say their proxies, I mean the groups outside of Iran who do what they want. So the Houthis, Hezbollah, a series of militia in Iraq, all those kinds of little groups that answer to them. And as a result, it's getting spicy over there. And they're very clearly hurting, and they're lashing out through those proxies. So this is not going away anytime soon. That's what I would say. Our unit, you know, finished our deployment. We came home, but another unit came in right behind us. And I don't think this is going away anytime soon. I will circle back to this in just one sentence about this. I do think, in my personal opinion, I do think what we're doing over there is very important and valuable, because I do not want to raise my kids in a world where an adversary like Iran, with the power that they have, had unlimited ballistic missiles and nuclear weapons. I don't want to raise my kids in a world like that. I don't think people understand how dangerous that would be. And so what we're doing over there is very valuable.
1: Americans generally don't love this war. Don't love war, period, but specifically don't like this one. And there are a lot of people that look to Donald Trump and saying, look, you campaigned on no more never forever wars, and here we are again. Does it feel like the United States in the whatever exactly the role is that we're playing right now is making progress, is being effective?
2: Yeah, I think if you're in Iran right now and you're feeling the pain of what we have done to them, then you would have to say that what we've done is effective. Now, people want quick resolutions to wars, right? We want everything to be over very quickly. We watched on TV when Maduro got scooped up from Venezuela, and we've been primed to believe that that's how fast stuff happens. In the grand scheme of history, that's not how fast stuff happens. Wars take time. And realistically, we have been in this soft conflict with Iran for 40 years. You know, the regime in Iran took over, and as part of their founding mantra, said that they were committed to death to America, and then they scooped up a bunch of hostages in the American embassy immediately upon taking power. So this has been going on a long time, and I'm afraid it's going to continue going on a long time until there's regime change in Iran. But we have to be committed to American safety, and that means making sure that some of our biggest and scariest foes don't get nuclear weapons and don't get the ballistic missile capacity to kill American soldiers or target European cities or whatever it may be.
1: Shad, the interesting thing that for me, when you look at Iran as an adversary, the people in power there, the mullahs and the hardliners, the radicals, like, more than anything in life, they hate the United States. They hate our way of life, the death to the infidels and anybody that supports them. Are they okay with living in a tent on the side of a mountain and using the restroom in a hole as long as they don't give in? Like, is there any capitulation from that group regardless?
2: I think you have to understand, first of all, that, you know, Iran is not governed by, I think, a single person right now. You know, once the leadership was taken out, you have a lot of disparate factions who are all kind of vying for power. And so one

0: one of those factions is the IRGC, the Republican Guard, and those are made up of not just Islamic hardliners, but guys in the military who are hardliners. And I'll wrap this up real fast. Yeah. Those guys are used to suffering, and right. they probably will be willing to suffer for some additional time. There's no doubt about it.
1: So is there a way to win?
0: Yes, there is a way to win, but it's going to require us to slowly choke them off, I think, for, you know, for a while longer.
1: State Auditor Shad White is my guest. We will talk about state auditor like things on the other side of this break. But sure. I just want us to spend a little time on that. Appreciate you coming in this morning. Mornings of Richard Cross, Super Talk Mississippi. Quick time out. We are back with you. 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
8: Super Talk News, I'm Griffin Rowe. Three suspects in Flowood were arrested on Tuesday for a residential burglary in Madison County. According to the Rankin County Sheriff's Office, multiple local law enforcement agencies were working with the Sheriff's Office to track down a Dodge Caravan with blacked-out windows near Spillway Road. After a Rankin County canine deputy spotted the vehicle on Old Fannett Road, they attempted to make a traffic stop. The suspect vehicle refused to stop and evaded the deputy before additional units arrived to pursue the vehicle. The suspects fled into the Dogwood Festival area before stopping and attempting to flee on foot. Within a short period of time, all three were taken into custody, one near the vehicle, one attempting to enter a business, and one inside a restaurant. Eric Mendoza, Isaac Gomez, and Miguel Villanueva were all booked on felony fleeing charges in addition to the burglary charges.

0: officers that started the investigation. They are currently being held at the Madison County Sheriff's Office.
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0: 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Chad White is the Mississippi State Auditor. When we last visited, April or May, I asked you about your full-time job duties, your civilian job duties, while you were away on your deployment through the National Guard.
1: Yep.
0: And you immediately pointed to the fact that you've got a good team in place, even a great team in place in your auditor's office, and you were confident that they would be able to continue while you were away. What does that look like in practicality, though? Because there's some level of, when the boss is away, especially for an extended period of time, there's like a substitute teacher phenomenon. How do you avoid that? In your office for your full-time elected role in the time while you're away?
1: Yeah, I would begin by saying this too. You know, I'm not unique in this. So there are thousands of National Guardsmen in Mississippi who have civilian careers, and we get deployed overseas all the time. And so every person has to figure out how to spin all those plates. So
0: in fairness, most of them are not statewide elected officials.
1: Sure. Yeah. I don't know of another statewide elected official who's gotten deployed. So for me, you know, the way we worked this out in practicality is my chief of staff, Charles Woods, is a brilliant guy, great guy. I mean, he had signing power for most of the things that I would normally have signing power for. So handling HR issues, procurement issues, all of that kind of stuff. We would talk, almost daily about what was going on. So the convenient thing, I guess, about where I was is that I was 8 time zones ahead. So, you know, the beginning of the workday here was when we were kind of winding down over there, and then I would get regular updates and work with our team by email and by Zoom, and that's just what you have to do. You know, if you're going to have folks who serve in the National Guard, they have to find ways to keep the plate spinning back at home in addition to doing their job. For a senior level state civil servant, so that's, you know, what the state auditor's office is, there's a DOD regulation that says I can keep doing both jobs because you kind of have to, as long as it doesn't interfere with my military duties. And so I'll just be honest, Richard, it was a lot of work. I mean, it was a lot of work. But, you know, the benefit, I guess, of being over there is that you really only have to focus on work. So for me, there's no other distractions when you're over there. I'm just constantly working. You're not thinking about much of your personal life. You know, my wife is an incredible person and kept our household going with our 3 kids while I was gone, and I didn't have to worry any at all about that. Just, you know, staying in touch with them by FaceTime. So it was hard, but I think we made it all work. And you could tell over the summer, we still got really great results for the taxpayers when I was gone.
0: Yeah, and I guess you addressed maybe what my follow-up question was, is like,

0: is that that's something that the National Guard, the Department of Defense, recognizes in terms of National Guardsmen, is that, like, okay, if there is a full-time job, not everybody, even though they are allowed to go and do this, has the ability to just stop everything for months at a time.
1: Yeah. Imagine you've got your own business and you're in the National Guard. What do? Well, you can't just ignore your employees for 6 months, 4 months, whatever your deployment is. So you've got to be able to do this. But look, there's the flip side of this too, which is, and this is, I think, the reason why the National Guard and the reserves are valuable. You have people in their civilian lives who have an incredible set of experiences and skills, and they want to keep using those in their civilian careers, and they don't necessarily want to be in the military full time. So this allows the military to draw on those skills. So for me, you know, I can't get too specific about this, but I use some of my skills as state auditor when I was overseas too, and that's a value add to the military to be able to do that. I interacted with some cyber guys who are, you know, computer experts in their civilian careers, but then they also are in the military in the reserves, and so they get to leverage those skills for the military as well in a deployed environment. So it's kind of a win-win, even though it makes things hard sometimes.
0: Did you ever get any answers on the cyber attacks that were tied specifically to UMMC? And then have you gotten any information on this most recent attack that was announced by the IHL, seemingly, well, letting the universities know well after they actually knew that it had happened?
1: Yeah, so I'd followed all that. And look, you know, there are rules, or I should say rules, there are laws that have been put into place to protect some of the communications when an entity gets hacked. And you know, the reason is we don't want everyone realizing the exact mechanism of hacking so that can be repeated in the future, right? But bottom line is that if the state has to pay out a ransom, eventually that has to come out, whether it's at the end of an audit or it's at the end of a budget process where an agency has to come forward and talk about this. Sorry, go ahead.
0: No. I mean, that's ultimately my question. Did UMMC pay a ransom?
1: Yeah. Yeah, and that's going to come out either at the end of an audit, or it will come out once they have to go back for their budget and have to describe how they spent money. So we're going to know ultimately how much was paid, if it was paid out. Same for IHL, if there was a ransom paid there in that most recent cyber attack.
0: Well, and I guess that's one of those things where I'm like, okay, why is this something that is shrouded in secrecy? And maybe it's to keep a copycatter from going, oh, that's an easy target, and they'll pay a ransom. Maybe that's the answer to my question. But ultimately, if UMMC paid a ransom, that's money out of my pocket and your pocket and
1: completely
0: the taxpayers
1: agree.
0: Of the rest of the state of Mississippi's pocket. If the IHL had to pay a ransom, that's these are state agencies. That means that's money that comes from taxpayers.
1: Yep, absolutely. So, like
0: so why can't we know if we had to pay a ransom?
1: Yeah, you will. I mean, that's the bottom line, is that the taxpayers, you and I, who put that money up, we will know. Like, we may never know the exact mechanism that the hackers used to get in for good reason, but we will ultimately know what that dollar amount is. And so here's the other thing, I guess, to say about all that. Every time something like this happens, it highlights the need for prevention, right? So our institutions and state government have to do a better job of preventing this from happening in the first place. We released an audit right before I left that showed that multiple state agencies had not had a third party come in and test their computer networks for vulnerabilities. That's got to stop. The legislature has got to crack down on this. As state auditor, I can highlight all this stuff. I can audit and tell you what I find, but I can't force any agency to do anything. So we've got to have lawmakers and politicians step up and say, look, to prevent the next one of these from happening, we've got to force these state agencies to do a better job of prevention in the first place.
0: There is a lot of money that is currently being distributed specifically within the healthcare sectors. The Rural Healthcare Transformation Fund, which is money that's being distributed by the governor, the Opioid Settlement Fund, money that is being approved and allocated through the legislature in conjunction with the Attorney General's office. Are you comfortable with the way the dollars in all of these healthcare settings are currently being distributed?
1: It depends on the exact program that we're talking about. Some make me more comfortable than others, I'll say that. So one thing that I always worry about when I see a big program being set up is when public dollars, taxpayer money, is going to a nonprofit or a third party to then be distributed to someone else. That's a huge red flag. You remember that's basically what happened in the welfare scandal that we uncovered a few years ago, and the state lost tens of millions of dollars as a result of it. We see that happening again. You know, I hate to say this and highlight it, but it's important that we talk about these examples. The Human Trafficking Fund here in Mississippi sent money to a nonprofit called El Pueblo, and then El Pueblo then went out and spent their time, or at least the executive director did, spent their time arguing against any immigration enforcement bill in the state of Mississippi. It really is worrisome when you see dollars going to a nonprofit because there is less oversight on those individual nonprofits. So when I hear about, for example, the opioid fund, I do get concerned that we're going to see some nonprofit that puts forward a mission statement that sounds really good and sympathetic, but then the dollars just end up getting lit on fire. And unfortunately, again, as state auditor, I can't control how the money flows, but I can do an autopsy at the end of it, and I will tell you what happened to it after the money flows.
0: Can that only be at the end, or can it happen in real time?
1: Well, it should happen in real time with the agency that's handing out the money, right? Like that's the entity that's responsible for making sure the money is spent in a reasonable way, not wasted and not taken by fraud. Now, my role as auditor is at the back end. So once the dollars are out the door, I can audit. I can come in and tell you what happened once the money has been spent. But really, if everybody's working together and everybody's doing their jobs, you shouldn't have any fraud, waste, and abuse. But of course, we know that that's not always the case.
0: Shad White is my guest. You got time to hang with me through
1: sure.
0: The end of the hour?
1: Yeah, 100%.
0: Morning. I mean, it's been a while since you've been around, so
1: all
0: you're
1: the
0: here.
1: Time
0: you might
1: world.
0: As well.
1: That's right, brother.
0: Shad White, state auditor here in the state of Mississippi. Reminder to you, the C Spire text line is open, 601-879-4395. iPhone 18 Pro is almost here. 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If you're listening, there's one question that you want me to ask. There's one question that Shad White knows I'm going to ask. We'll do that on the other side of this break. It's Mornings with Richard Cross, presented by Community Bank.

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14: Mornings with Richard Cross. State Auditor Shad White is my guest. Just back from a deployment to the Middle East with the National Guard, and now back in the office daily. You've been telling me for months, maybe over a year now, that when the time is right, you will make a decision about what your political future is. We know that you are not going to be the state auditor after this next election cycle, that you're not running for that office again. Are you running for governor?
15: Thank you, Richard, for your time this morning. This has been great. Look, I'll say this. I've made no secret. I'm seriously considering running for governor.
16: Yeah, you've said that before, though.
15: And look, for the people who are announcing right now, I really do think it's too early. I think we need to keep focusing on our jobs. And frankly, we still have races going on here in Mississippi right now. Cindy Hyde-Smith is in a tough race against Scott Colomb. She's going to win, but we need to help her do that. And so I think that ought to be the focus, helping President Trump right now between now and the midterms. And then I promise you I will make an announcement and I'll come back on the show and we'll talk about it. But if I could, I wanted to tell you a story from deployment that actually speaks to this a little bit, the race. So when I was over there one morning, a small group of us had to go to a base that was a very popular target for Iranian drone and missile attacks. And, you know, most of us have probably seen on the news, you know, that is the main way that this war is playing out, with missiles being shot back and forth at one another. So this morning we arrive at this base, and we arrived just a few hours after Iran had launched its latest series of attacks on bases around the region. And we're driving down the middle of the road in the base. And I'll just tell you, I've never seen anything like this in my entire life. So building after building had been blown up by overpressure, which is what we call the shock wave that happens when a missile hits. On top of a building, there was a truck that was completely blackened, charred out, and had been blown up and tossed on top of the building and was still sitting up there. Near where the guys live, the soldiers live, there's a blast crater that was probably four times the size of this studio that I'm sitting in right now. And you know, I talked to some of the guys who are on that base. Just imagine, Richard, I mean, you're one of those folks who's on that base. You know, when a missile

0: missile attack is coming in, typically, you know, at a base like that, you've got about 90 seconds to get to cover, to get into a hardened bunker. So what happens is a siren will go off, or our computers will chirp at us. If you're on a computer, you know, one of the computer monitors will say a ballistic missile launch has been detected. It verbally chirps at you. And so as soon as you get those audio signals, you got to get to, you got to get to cover. And I imagine life for them, when the bombing was at its worst there, they have to run to cover, they stay in their bunker, and then, you know, when that's over, they have to immediately come back out and do their jobs again. And, you know, I reflected a lot on that particular base after we left there that day, and just the courage that it took for those men and women to be there. And I prayed a lot when I was over there. I thought a lot about what I was going to do and say when I come back to Mississippi. And I'll just say this, you know, I'm very frustrated with a certain crop of politicians or establishment figures in Mississippi. You know, I just think if they had one-tenth of the courage of those men and women at that base, we would be getting so much more done. And yet, I think a lot of those folks just, they care a lot more about getting reelected than anything else. They care a lot more about getting along with everybody than taking on folks on the left who clearly want to misspend taxpayer money here in Mississippi. I get frustrated with the political establishment in Mississippi. I think my deployment made me even more frustrated. And so I'll have an announcement soon, but I'll just tell you, I'm more committed than ever to the future of this state and making our state better because of some of the things that I saw when I was over there.
1: There are a lot of people that are close to you or who are in the Jackson political bubble that say you have made a decision and that you are running for governor. Any response to that?
0: Well, look, I mean, I think there are people who are always going to chatter about what I've done or what I'm thinking about doing, but I'm being as upfront as I can possibly be. You know, I think we're still in the place where I'm considering the next step. I will tell you this, I'm not going to run for anything else other than governor. I mean, I'm either going to do that or go to the House. And so,
1: well, I thank you for saying that, because that was going to be my next question. If not governor, is there another elected office in Mississippi that you would consider?
0: I think we have too many challenges that require the attention of a governor. And so I'm going to give you an example. You know, over the last few years, my office in the state auditor's office has pointed out hundreds of millions of dollars of fraud, waste, and abuse. As auditor, I cannot fix it. You know, I can audit it, but I cannot fix it. And sometimes when we produce these reports showing all this waste in state government, I've been attacked for it. So there was a bill last year that would have banned my office from looking for waste in the first place. There was another piece of language in a statute that would have cut my budget, so I had to fire auditors. The Attorney General of the state sued me to stop me from recollecting misspent taxpayer funds. So I think we've got to have somebody in leadership who is going to cut all that fat out of state government, get serious about it, and return that money to taxpayers, to cut our taxes on working families here in Mississippi. That's got to be a priority for whoever the next governor is.
1: Will your announcement come before the midterm election day?
0: No, absolutely not. It's definitely not going to come before the LSU Ole Miss game either. You know, we got to focus on the priorities right now.
1: Your ability to deflect was not hampered by your time in the Middle East.
0: I feel like I'm getting, you know, it's like riding a bike. I'm getting back on the bike now.
1: Thanks for your time this morning.
0: Thank
1: good to
0: you,
1: be
0: Brian.
1: With you.
0: Yeah,
1: or
0: thanks,
1: good
0: man.
1: To visit with you.
0: Yeah, thanks, man.
1: Chad White, state auditor, joining us on Mornings with Richard Cross. Coming up next, retired Major General Harold Cross, a continuation of our conversation last week. So incredibly grateful for his time. You're not going to want to miss that. We're back right after this.
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3: This is a Fox News alert. I'm John Saucier. For the first time in 3 years, the Federal Reserve has voted to hike its key interest rate by a quarter of a percentage point. It lifts the Fed's key rate to about 3.9%. Energy company Continental Resources with a new deal to develop an oil field in Venezuela. Energy Secretary Chris Wright.
4: It's a milestone deal in the U.S.-Venezuelan relationship. It's a milestone deal in making the Western Hemisphere the center of the global energy system.
3: And the Fed's announcing criminal charges related to the misuse of funds intended to combat homelessness. First Assistant U.S. Attorney Bill Assaley says homelessness has increased in California.
5: California has spent over $24 billion in recent years to combat homelessness with little to show for it.
3: America is listening to Fox News.

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1: With your Delta weather forecast, I'm JT Mitchell. Another sizzling day, highs at 101 with the feel like highs all the way up to 110. A small chance of rain throughout the day. It should cool off a little bit tonight with overnight lows getting down to 73. Keep up with the latest forecast by going to supertalk.fm.
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3: With SuperTalk News, I'm Griffin Rowe. A 16-year-old was charged as an adult after a stabbing at an apartment complex in Ridgeland. According to police, officers responded to the Royal Oak Apartments around 5:40 p.m. on Tuesday in regard to a stabbing. Shortly after, Tristan Goodson surrendered at the Ridgeland Police Department headquarters, where he was charged with one count of aggravated assault with a deadly weapon. He's being held without bond. The unnamed victim was transported to the University of Mississippi Medical Center in Jackson and is currently receiving treatment for an upper back stab wound. A man and his mother were both charged in connection to a fatal shooting in Lee County on September 9th. According to the Verona Police Department, 40-year-old Leandra Guyton of Tupelo was taken into custody the day of the shooting and charged with accessory after the fact. On September 11th, 21-year-old Antarius Gray of Tupelo was arrested and charged with first-degree murder. According to the Daily Journal, Guyton is Gray's mother.
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3: Following Southern Miss's 43-8 defeat at Auburn, head coach Blake Anderson made it a point to emphasize that the issues shown by the team shouldn't be long-term worries for fans.
6: All those things are fixable. All those things are those are not what Auburn did to us. Like, those are things we did to ourselves, and we have the same mistakes. You know, UConn's going to give us the same, you know, same result. Like, we're going to play good teams every week, and when you can't get off the line of scrimmage at the same time, when you turn a three technique loose, when you don't play the coverages, everybody's not, like, those things are going to plague you regardless. So the environment, obviously, and the opponent magnified the problem and obviously exposed the problem. But we didn't have those issues week one. Like, we played very calm, communicated really well, didn't have a lot of unforced errors. I mean, we made some mistakes, but not to the level that we did this week.
3: The Golden Eagles will look to improve on Saturday at home against UConn. With SuperTalk News, I'm Griffin Ray.
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0: inside stories of Mississippi's people, places, and things to do. 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
1: Good afternoon, Super Talk Mississippi. You're tuned into your radio happy hour. That's the Good Things. I'm your host, Rebecca Turner. And don't forget, you can listen to Good Things. 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Just head on over to Super Talk TV. And now there are so many good things happening on our main streets and downtowns across the Magnolia State. Today, we get to highlight what's happening downtown this weekend. It is brought to you by the Mississippi Main Street Association. And don't forget, you can always go to msmainstreet.com/calendar to get more information on upcoming events. And first up, we've got Miss Teresa from Baldwin Main Street Chamber joining us today. They've got a cool open house this weekend. I hope it's cool, Miss Teresa. Can we wish that in to Baldwin?
2: Oh, I wish. Absolutely. I'll definitely take a cool one.
1: Well, it's called Fall Open House, so we are going to use those words and hopefully bring in some breeze before this upcoming event. But regardless, whether it's warm and sunny or it's a little bit cool and breezy, what will be happening in Baldwin this week?
2: We have shopping on our main street and down our shops down Highway 45 from 4 to 8 o'clock. And then we have a special bingo going on in our Blue August on East Main Street. We've got a glow bingo. It is $30 to get in, and that gets you 12 rounds of bingo. And that gets you a little bag of goodies to go with it, along with a glow stick and a glow necklace and a glow dabber to help you mark your cards.
1: Okay, I've never heard of glow bingo, so that, I'm glad you explained that. Is this one of those, though, if you kind of wear, like, the neon colors, too, will you also glow, Teresa?
2: Oh, absolutely. If you got anything neon, wear it and come on. We have Pop Social helping us do the decorations with it, and I've been to a few of their events, and they're really good. So we're really looking forward to it, looking forward to a big turnout.
1: Now, is this your first time doing the glow bingo, or is this already a hit in Baldwin and the rest of us are just, you know, two steps behind?
2: It's our first time to do the glow bingo, but bingo has definitely been a hit and ball when we try to have it several times a year at different events. We will have it again. We'll have regular bingo at our Okalily, but this is our first time to try the glow bingo, so we're very excited.
1: Do you find that you have people of all ages that come in for bingo? I mean, typically it kind of gets, you know, put in that category of those wiser in years show up for bingo, but I feel like anytime my kids have an opportunity to jump in, whether it's music bingo or whatever it may be at an event, they have a good time. Is that open for all ages, or is there a specific kind of target audience for the glow bingo?
2: Oh, no, it's open for all ages. Absolutely. If you got young ones out there that want to come and learn how to play, absolutely bring them. We'd love to have them.
1: Well, it sounds like a good time, Teresa. Let's go back to that fall open house because, you know, normally around this time of year, we're slowly inching towards holiday open houses. So what are we gearing people up for? Is it, you know, looking forward to the holiday season? Will there be special deals or discounts within the shops downtown? What can people look forward to?
2: Each shop is doing something a little different. I have one shop that's doing the permanent jewelry. We have another shop that I believe is going to have funky cones outside. Our Tom's Diner, though, on Main Street, they're going to be open for breakfast. So they'll be open also from 4 to 8, and they'll be serving breakfast for dinner. So we're really looking forward to that. Our tea shops are open. We've got, a permanent jewelry place. So you just got to come down here and find out and see what we got going on.
1: So give me your best Mississippi directions to Baldwin if we've never been, or maybe we've heard of it but hadn't hit the highway, headed your direction. How would you get people there?
2: I would say the best way to go would be to come down Highway 45, take your Baldwin exit. When you take the Baldwin exit, you'll go right. When you come to another stop sign, you will turn left, and from there you will start seeing our stores from there, and then there'll be another sign that says Main Street. Turn right and everything's right there. Go a little further down Old 45 and you'll see the rest of our stores that will be opening and having a lot of things going on that way also.
1: And the I keep going back to the glow bingo, Teresa. I want to come. I think it'll be so much fun. I know that is the ticketed part to this. Do people need to get that prior in advance? Can they show up in all of their neon best and pay at the door?
2: Yep, just pay at the door. Show up in your neon best.
1: I love that. Okay, I'm going to have to see pictures of that. If I want to see pictures of that after, where do I go or where do I keep up with all things going on in Baldwin?
2: You can go to our Baldwin Facebook page, Baldwin Main Street Facebook page, and we have an amazing promo girl who keeps everything loaded up on that. We'll definitely be putting pictures up after tomorrow night. You can also go to Pop Social's page, and they should also have pictures on their page.
1: All right. Well, Teresa, I appreciate your time. Wishing y'all a little bit of a breeze for your fall open house coming up tomorrow night and a good turnout for the bingo. It sounds like so much fun.
2: No, I appreciate it. We're looking forward to it.
1: All righty. If you go shop and do bingo tomorrow, then you can still got time to make it to Pascagoula for their festival that's going on, Hispano de Pascagoula. I think this one's so much fun. Olivia joins us to tell us a little bit more about this year's event. So welcome back, Olivia.
3: Hey, thanks.
1: I love this event. It's so unique, and I think most people don't recognize maybe the history or the culture sort of around it, and how you guys kind of come together to celebrate that. So what's happening in Pascagoula this upcoming weekend?
3: So this Saturday, September 19th, we are having our festival Hispano de Pascagoula starting at 12 until 7 p.m., we have such an amazing Hispanic community in Pascagoula, and so we're just really excited that we get to celebrate, and especially this Hispanic Heritage Month. So,
1: I know it's at least the second year. How many years have y'all been doing this, Olivia?
3: I think it's about four or five, I believe. So it's been a couple years, and it only grows. It's a really, really awesome and fantastic event.
1: I was going to say, do you find that people, once they hear about it, they look forward to coming out, seeing all the unique things that you guys put together, which share a little bit about there. I know there's food, I know there's music, I know there's dancing. You really guys do embrace kind of the entire culture into kind of one day. So what will be happening?
3: Yeah, like you said, anyone who's ever been to this event raves about it, and they always come back the next year. So we really just encourage people to come. But we're starting at 12 o'clock, and we're going to have some music playing all day long. But we'll start off with some performances with some local dancers, and then we'll have some percussion band, and we also have our local high school band that will come and perform for a little bit. And then we'll have our main band playing at 5 o'clock that night. And all day long we'll have vendors. I think we'll have almost 65 vendors, food vendors, arts and crafts. We're really, really excited. There'll be so much to offer this weekend.
1: Any ticket prices or anything of that we need to know about, or is it all free of charge, Olivia?
3: It's a free event. Just show up excited, bring money for the fantastic food and the beautiful arts and crafts vendors. But yeah, just come as you are and listen to the live music for free.
1: I know there's a lot of authentic food that will be at Hispano de Pascagoula. I have to say it slow. I was not good at Spanish in school. Olivia wasn't very good
3: Me
1: at English either. But what are some of those authentic treats that from past years, at least maybe you're looking forward to having back, or that people rave about?
3: We have so much to look forward to. One of our biggest sponsors and contributors to this event is El Punto in Pascagoula, and they have just phenomenal food. I know everyone is so excited to get back and see what all they have. They have a store or, you know, a restaurant in Pascagoula, but this is, they show up and show out for this event, so we're really excited.
1: You mentioned it's from 12 to 7. Is this something where you bring lawn chairs or blankets, kind of pitch out, listen to the music, eat, kind of go at your own pace, kind of thing, Olivia, for families to kind of think through?
3: Yeah, I definitely encourage people that want to stay all day, bring a lawn chair, bring a picnic blanket, and just spend the whole day. Or if you want to, you know, come in and out just as you please, that's also an option. But yeah, feel free to bring anything you'd like with you.
1: You mentioned some music lineups and different things. Is there somewhere folks can go if they're interested to kind of map out their day if they don't want to come for the whole 7 hours or 6 hours and kind of get a better idea of planning their trip to Pascagoula?
3: Yeah, for sure. We'll post our whole map event and our schedule coming up today and tomorrow just as we get closer. But you can go to our website at mainstreetpascagoula.com, and under events, you can scope it out and see what all we'll have. Our biggest band will play at 5 to 7, but all day it's just going to be one thing after another, really cool bands and local performances, and obviously great food all day long. So
1: like Man, come hungry. I can smell the tacos from here. It's probably amazing. Well, I appreciate your time, Olivia. Thank you.
3: Yes, no, thank you so much.
1: All righty, you guys stick with us. And don't forget, too, if you are looking for, you can always go to msmainstreet.com/calendar if you're looking for more information on upcoming events in your area. But stick with us. We got more for you coming up next.

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0: 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Don't forget about watching us on your computer, your mobile device. Just head on over to Supertalk TV. And don't turn your dial just because you heard Christmas music in September. How about we use that and bring in some of that weather? We could really use a little bit of a break. Yes, we do get to talk Christmas today and get you in the spirit and for a good reason. So joining us today is author of The Nail of Noel, Miss Erica, to tell us about her new project and get families thinking about, I think, maybe a new family tradition. So welcome, Erica.
1: Thank you.
0: So I love that you have just kind of been in Christmas mode in the dead heat of summer. So
1: Oh yeah, for sure. It's been a lot of Christmas for me. So,
0: well, I love that. Okay, so if they look over at Supertalk TV, they can see this beautiful box here. It says The Nail of Noel. The Nail of Noel, excuse me. Let's wind back. Kind of give us the inspiration behind this. Is it a book? Is it kind of an advent calendar? Is it a little bit of all the things? Kind of explain where you got inspired for this.
1: Okay, so the inspiration came, I guess, probably about 6 years ago. My sister had given me a nail with a little passage, and they would do it on Christmas Eve and read the passage and hang their nail on the tree as a family. And in education, so, and I was a preschool teacher, so I'm just over here like, oh, well, what can I do to make this? I mean, there's got to be something I can do to make this more interactive for kids and families and everything. So anyway, my wheels just started turning, and it sat there for about, I would think about it every now and then for about 4 years. And then anyway, probably in the end of 2024, I mentioned it, like, seriously to my husband. And he was like, well, you know, we've got a few months, da-da-da-da-da. Well, so I guess it was probably in March. That rolled around, and that's when I wrote it, so in 45 minutes.
0: Okay. Yeah. Well, you know, that some things happen pretty fast in that way. So does it read like a book? Like, how does it? Because it's a big book if it's just a book.
1: So it's a small children's book. It reads like a book. It's actually, the character Noelle is my daughter. Okay. All of the characters in the book are my family. It's real personal. It's our home. And that was the whole purpose, is I wanted readers to really feel that warmth and loving feeling of just home. And so anyway, it reads like a book, but then at the end of the book, we pull in an advent. And so starting on December 1st, you read Luke 2:1, and then you build each day until you get to the 24th. And then you've read the whole Christmas story. You can move your nail on the tree if you want to. And what's so good about it, too, for me, is you can pull your Bible up on your phone. You can have it sitting there. You have it in the book. You can read your verses. It's really just friendly for wherever you may be to cover those verses and to share the Christmas story with your kids and family.
0: So over the last couple of years that y'all have kind of done this in your house, Erica, you mentioned your sister kind of started it. Did you see that it kind of kept the reason for the season central when you have something like Advent that, at least for a little while, once a day, brings you back to the reason for the particular Christmas season? Because, gosh, I know both busy moms here, plenty of busy parents and grandparents listening, and that's one thing we talk about each holiday season, is how that kind of slips away for us. It can be easily washed away with all of the other that we have going on. So it feels like that these are good anchors, I think, to bring us back.
1: It is.
0: Yeah.
1: So, I feel like it does slow us down a little bit if you're being intentional to start this little tradition. And for me, I mean, like, we've been doing it a few years at home. I mean, my kids, I mean, we didn't have the book. We just had the nail in the passage. And I mean, they remember it. And before we had the book and we tied in the Advent, we would

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1: Oh.
2: That's so relatable.
1: Oh my gosh, it was such a, I mean, it's just, anyway, I was like, oh gosh. Well, then that evening, something fell in my lap, and it was someone that had written a children's book, and they used Palmetto Publishing out of Charleston, South Carolina. That was actually the very first person I had reached out to. And so Palmetto Publishing was the first publishing company. And after that, anyway, this girl's book fell in my lap, and I called her. I ended up tracking her down. She was related to somebody in the Delta, so you know everybody's, you know, knows everybody. So I tracked her down, talked to her on the phone, and all great. And the next day, I had not talked to the salesman, I guess, so to speak, or whomever I've talked to, I guess, sales, whatever, at Palmetto. I hadn't talked to him since the beginning of March, and he called me the next morning, and I was like, that's it.
2: That's the sign.
1: That's it.
2: So from, I guess, May till now, when mm-hmm. how long have you had them in your hands?
1: So we started on June 1st. I had, and I had them on my hands on November the 3rd or 4th.
2: Of last year.
1: Oh, yeah.
2: Okay. Because I was like, wait,
1: yes,
2: we're not there
1: yes,
2: yet.
1: Erica. Yes, no, yeah.
2: Okay, so you've already had a Christmas season.
1: Yes.
2: So what is it like having seen, I know some families sort of bring this into their tradition?
1: So it's been really rewarding. The Delta really, I mean, showed out. That's pretty much where I had book signings and stuff, and it was just low-key things, but I had to hit the ground running. I had 3 weeks from the time I got it. And then, of course, we were out during Thanksgiving, so I didn't really have a lot going on that week. But anyway, I had about 3 weeks to really, really push. And just me, myself, I sold a bunch of copies. But what I love most is, like I said earlier, I taught preschool, and seeing all my kiddos come and see me and get a book for their family, and it was special.
2: You talked about making things like a little bit more interactive. I mean, going back to your sister being the first to kind of give you the inspiration to it as a preschool teacher, how much more likely are students or young kids, families, more likely to maybe remember things or learn things when there is a little bit of hands-on or just a small activity along with it, like an Advent?
1: Sure. And the thing with small children is you don't want to hold their attention for too long. So having you read the book and then having the short little verse and have them up and moving, keeping them active during it and not spending a lot of time on that activity, I think is more, I guess they feel like they've accomplished something.
2: Yeah.
1: If they can stick with it, you know, you don't want to give them something. I feel like that's what a lot of kids do struggle is because they're given such expectations and having to sit for so long. And they're just not capable. They're not. They're yeah. little.
2: They're little.
1: They're
2: right.
1: little. And so this is an easy way to engage with your kids. Just take a minute, slow down for 5 minutes every night.
2: When do your family, when does your family do it, Erica? Are y'all morning Advent people,
1: well,
2: afternoon Advent people?
1: It would be afternoon for sure. Mm-hmm. Now, we're not perfect. So we miss days. We mm-hmm. miss days. I mean, it would just happen.
2: Good news is you can read and catch
1: yes,
2: up.
1: Yes, you can. But that's what I love. I love imperfections. Imperfections make everything great to me.
2: Well, I love new traditions, particularly around the holiday. And I love that you're here early. Yes, I was like, hold on, it's not August anymore. It's actually September now, Rebecca. We're mid-September. But that December 1st will be rolling right around the corner. Can people get this locally, or is it where they can get it online?
1: So, it is available online at my website, thenailofnoel.com. It is also available in Lemuria. We put it in as soon as I got it, like a couple days later.
2: Hang on, Erica. We're yes. up against the break. When we get back, we'll learn more about where we can find it and your upcoming projects coming up next. Pretty.

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6: With Super Talk News, I'm Griffin Rowe. A 16-year-old was charged as an adult after a stabbing at an apartment complex in Ridgeland. According to police, officers responded to the Royal Oak Apartments around 5:40 p.m. on Tuesday in regard to a stabbing. Shortly after, Tristan Goodson surrendered at the Ridgeland Police Department headquarters, where he was charged with one count of aggravated assault with a deadly weapon. He's being held without bond. The unnamed victim was transported to the University of Mississippi Medical Center in Jackson and is currently receiving treatment for an upper back stab wound. A man and his mother were both charged in connection to a fatal shooting in Lee County on September 9th. According to the Verona Police Department, 40-year-old Leandra Guyton of Tupelo was taken into custody the day of the shooting and charged with accessory after the fact. On September 11th, 21-year-old Antarius Gray of Tupelo was arrested and charged with first-degree murder. According to the Daily Journal, Guyton is Gray's mother.
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0: Nobody else is happy. Me and Jeff Tubbs are. For the Christmas music today on Good Things. You can stream us live over at supertalk.fm. You can also stream us from that Supertalk Mississippi app. It's free. We hope you have downloaded that. And it's also free to find us on your local Supertalk Mississippi radio station, as well as watch us. You can do that on your computer, your mobile device. Just head on over to Supertalk TV, which I encourage you to do, because you can see the Nail of Noel sort of gift set. We've got author Erica here from the Mississippi Delta, Greenville. You said around Greenville. Yes. And kind of sharing this as, you know, that was inspired by your sister. And I got tickled, Erica, because during the break, I was like, is your sister mad because you stole her idea? And you said no, that's a sweet, warm story kind of within it. So tell us a little bit or what you would like about your sister and why she's not mad at you.
1: Why she's not mad at me. My dad was a pastor, and so I was raised a preacher's daughter. And anyway, I'm originally from Union, Mississippi, and they live all in that down there in that area. But anyway, she was just one of the little girls that my mom would go around and pick up in the van and bring to church on Sunday nights and Wednesday nights. And I was seven, and when she came to live with us. So she, of course, is not my biological sister, but she's my sister. So anyway, she came to live with us when she was 14. We had known her for a couple of years. Her mom had asked my parents if they would take her, and she just had some difficult living circumstances. But yep.
0: And what a gift that was for your family to be able to do for her.
1: Yes.
0: And clearly, you know, she understood the reason for the season, maybe better than most of us, that sort of passed that on to you. I know you've dedicated kind of the book and the whole thing to your sister, and kind of where it, and to see where that kind of has gone in the families that's kind of impacted is really cool. Okay, so you've got a few events coming up soon where you'll be with the Nail of Noel, which we should say is a book that you can get pretty much anywhere, but if you want like the actual gift set and the Advent part, that is kind of like a different kind of gift set. So where are you going to be, Erica? What's coming up for you?
1: So next Saturday, I will be at the Mississippi Book Festival on the Author's Alley.
0: Will you have both the book and the...
1: I will have both the book and the set available. The set comes with the book and a nail with a red velvet ribbon. So I'll have both of those there. I think it's 9 to 5 is the times, and they have lots going on. I think that they have 40-plus panels and over 100 authors there.
0: It's going to be a lot of folks coming in sort of for that. It's going to be a good time to get to know authors. It's also a great time to get inspired to maybe complete those projects and tasks. I love this because you had this idea, Erica, planted a seed for 4 years before you kind of pulled the trigger on it. What, had you always been a writer? Had you always wanted to be an author? Kind of.
1: No.
0: The idea that you're Erica the author, is that a lot?
1: I was crazy.
0: Yeah.
1: Oh, yeah. No. I don't really even like to read. So, not that I don't, but, you know, I think you probably could have picked.

0: my mom's jaw up off the ground, maybe, whenever I was like, well, I think I'm going to write a book. She was like, what?
1: Yeah. And then you've written a second one, which you're not ready to necessarily speak on.
0: I have.
1: On
0: that's
1: that,
0: right.
1: On that
0: that's
1: perspective.
0: Right.
1: But for those busy moms or even dads or grandparents, whoever may be listening, that's had that same idea for what feels like 4 or 5 plus, maybe even 40 years, what do you say to at least just seeing it to completion? I mean, I think people measure success sometimes by if something makes it to a bestsellers list or, you know, whatever, but you can't control that, but you can control bringing something to life.
0: So, I just gave this to God. I mean, he ultimately wrote this. I'm the vessel. So I'm just letting him take charge, and I'm just going where I feel like he's leading. And I just think it's a ministry for those that I had someone last year send it to a niece, and she did not know anything about Jesus. And so this was a simple way without being a heavy conversation that a lot of people don't want to just sit and listen to. I feel like it's more lighthearted. And anyway, he sent it to her, and that meant so much to him.
1: Yeah, and two, I think that's also a good idea for those listening as you're thinking about maybe gifts. I know Thanksgiving is not usually the time that you give gifts. In fact, it's one of the reasons I love that holiday more. It's not more than the reason for Christmas, but it's because you don't get bogged down like having to bring gifts to the actual event. But you bring up a good point, Erica. This could be a great time to think about ways of giving those around you who are busy families a little bit of an anchor. I go back to that kind of word because that's what I feel like our Advent is in our house. Mm-hmm. Is it's just that reminder once December 1st starts to take that, like you mentioned, 5 to 10 minutes each day to read the story or kind of be reminded of like the reason for this, you know, that the upcoming, hopefully really quick cooler season.
0: I know, right?
1: that's coming. So I think that's a kind of a neat kind of twist sort of for it as well. And then again, you know, I mean, even if you wait till it's a Christmas present.
0: Oh, it's, you've always got next year.
1: You've always got next year. You were sharing a few places locally, at least here, Lemuria in central Mississippi, but you got folks listening everywhere. Are there a few other local places that you would like to sort of shout out that if people want to step into their local place and pick it up, they can?
0: Sure. Well, last year we had it at Lanyap Gifts. And, of course, it will be back there. Or it will be next door at the bookstore. I'm not just totally sure yet. But if you go in one, then they'll tell you which, I guess, store to go into. But that's in Leland, Mississippi. And also in Greenwood, Mississippi. And we had them in Sprout. It's a children's clothing store.
1: Well, we've got lots of Main Street stores that I sometimes listen to good things. If people wanted to expand or wanted to maybe bring you in, whether it's on the Gulf Coast or the different areas of the state, can they reach out to you for that? Are you looking for more local places is what I'm trying to say?
0: No, I'm definitely, I definitely want to expand and reach out. And you can just email me at hello@thenailandnoel.com, or you can visit the website, get with me on a social media. I'm on Instagram and Facebook at thenailandnoel.com. Wait, no, excuse me, at the Nella Noel book. That's my handle for both. But just reach out to me, and we can get you hooked up. And any type of events, readings, I would love to come.
1: You mentioned the actual story, The Nail of Noel, is after your daughter. Does she realize, how old is your daughter?
0: She's 8.
1: Does she realize that she's the main character?
0: Oh, yes, she does.
1: Of a book?
0: She does. She does. She loves it. It's funny, all of our we did a little photo shoot over the summer, and my niece Lucy, it was Eliza and Lucy, they did it together, and, you know, I wanted to do it in a home setting, and, you know, with the red ribbons and Christmas gowns and, I mean, heirloom and just all the pretty things. And so anyway, I had Lucy come, and she told me she was the Nella Noel too, and they were both Nella Noel. So,
1: well, there can be a Nella Noel in every family.
0: That's right.
1: Were they happy whenever you made them get in all that get up in the dead of summer?
0: Oh, no, they loved it. Oh, they loved
1: it. Did you get to pull out all of your Christmas stuff, Erica, and kind of really embrace it for it?
0: I did not, but my mother-in-law, she pulled out a couple of Santas, and we just, she has a beautiful library. We pulled out a couple vintage Santas, and the pictures are really pretty.
1: Are you pro Christmas tree before Thanksgiving?
0: Yes.
1: I didn't even have to get the... Hey, we are all about whatever makes you happy here on Good Things. You can put it up now if you want to, as long as it brings, like I said, in some sort of change of season, change of weather. And again, if you're just tuning in and you're wondering why we're talking about Christmas, I think it's a great time to get you thinking about new traditions within your family, and the Advent being kind of one that I think most families want to do. Some of you already have that. I think that's beautiful as well. But if you haven't, like, kind of this is your reminder that, hey, we got a busy season around the corner. And so go ahead and gear yourself up to kind of go back and remember the reason sort of for it. Real quick, where can the back to the website where they can get the whole set if they want to do that?
0: www.thenailofnoel.com.
1: All righty. Well, I hope many families take you up on that, Erica. They can come out and see you coming up next weekend at the Mississippi Book Festival. Probably won't be Christmas-like weather, but maybe a little bit cooler, but it's coming around quick. We appreciate your time here on Good Things, and you guys stick with us. We got a few more things for you coming up next.
0: Thanks.

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6: I'm Caleb Saylors with the SuperTalk AgriNews Network, and here's your closing market report. From the New York Cotton Exchange, October cotton closed down 66 points to 80.44. December cotton closed down 12 points to 84.36. From the Chicago Board of Trade, November soybeans closed up 1 3/4 to 13.20 1/2 per bushel. December corn closed down 1 1/2 to 5.34 1/4 per bushel. From the Mercantile, October live cattle closed down 2.25 to 2.18.45. December live cattle closed down 3.15 to 2.20.20. September feeders closed down 1.80 to 3.38.48. October feeders closed down 4.20 to 3.29.65. That is your closing market report. Be sure to keep up with AgriNews from across the state of Mississippi by heading on over to supertalk.fm.
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0: 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Don't forget, coming up tomorrow, you got Sports Talk Mississippi. They're going to be at C Spire on Jackson Avenue in Oxford on Thursday. The iPhone 18 Pro is almost here, and the best deal is only at C Spire. 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And then on Friday, Sports Talk will also be in Oxford. I don't know why, but they're going to be at College Corner on Sisk Avenue. They're getting you geared up for the biggest game in college football so far this season. Ole Miss is going to host LSU, if you hadn't heard, and the broadcast is going to be presented by the Blackburn Group and should be a good time. Finally, too, don't forget about our Super Talk Mississippi news team. They are always covering your stories. We would love for you to stay updated. They've got a free weekly newsletter. It goes out on Friday, so there's still some time to get in on that. Just head on over to supertalk.fm/newsletter. I love you guys chiming in on C Spire text line 601-879-4395. Starting with Joe and Quitman, hearing our past guest story about having a foster sister live with her sort of sparked some great memories for him. And so, yeah, you never know whenever you're going to have a little bit of moment of joy when you hear someone else's story like that. And then Jeff, my man, he's thinking about putting up his tree today just because Rhino played a little bit of Christmas music. We hope you didn't change the dial for that and brought you just a little bit of hope that cooler weather hopefully will be back around the corner. But really, it's Mississippi. You could wind up in shorts and flip-flops for Christmas. But the good news is that between now and Christmas, somewhere we're going to get a break, at least in the heat. We may not get a break on Christmas.
1: At least a day or two.
0: We'll get a day or two. And then now it's usually after Christmas is when a winter, old man winter, really comes in to Mississippi. But, you know, talking about putting up your decorations early, you know, you walk into your big box stores now and they really do look like, you know, they're on something because they don't really, I don't know if those words are right on for radio, but you know, they're a little delusional. They've got them all up. Like, I mean, you've got fall. And I did see the other day, I saw a very small little, I guess, aisle for turkey stuff. And I was like, well, at least they have a spot. Now, I did go into one of the stores that I guess you would say is one of those arts and crafts kind of places that kind of lend to you decorating and rechanging your house. But legitimately, it was your usual fall stuff. And then there was like full blown Halloween course aisle, which is on trend. I mean, we're closer to that. Then you had your wee little bitty Thanksgiving aisle. And then you had aisles and aisles and aisles and aisles and aisles already of Santa stuff and Christmas stuff sort of out. And I'm like, so which one are we? Like, we want to walk to each section and like have a conversation with the individual shopping there and be like, where are we at in our mindset? Like, what are you in the Christmas aisle in September? Are you already thinking about, you know, your place settings and kind of like all of that? Because I don't know what's for lunch tomorrow, much less, you know, thinking about Christmas decorations a couple months later. I've even held off, and I know some of you have changed out your front porch to more fall decor. I think I shared that I got a neighbor who, like, September 1st put out pumpkins. They weren't real pumpkins, but went ahead and put out, like, her pumpkins on her front porch. They're beautiful. They make me happy, but it was a little delusional because it's just been triple, you know, degree heat since then. I can't do it in this heat. I feel like I will switch over my front porch come October 1st, rain or shine, heat or not. But it just feels a little premature to have all the fall things on your front porch when I still have my hummingbirds and all the other things sweating around me. I don't know. Maybe it's a little odd. Because I'd put up my Christmas tree, too, if it was 100 degrees and Thanksgiving. But as long as the date was the right date, it would feel a little bit more appropriate.
1: Yeah, it's a really good time when the weather interacts with the calendar in the right way.
0: Yes.
1: So it feels right and it's the right time of year. But as long as you get one or the other, it doesn't feel wrong.
0: No, it doesn't feel wrong. I mean, it is September. It is considered fall.
1: Like if we had a random cool spurt for a couple weeks where the lows in the mornings were in the 50s.
0: Then I could put up my fall wreath.
1: Then you wouldn't make fun of me. You probably wouldn't feel as bad.
0: No, I wouldn't feel as bad at all. Especially if we're in, you know, sort of a cooler spot. I mean, but don't bring out the Uggs and the flannel just yet. You'll slap die. Just leave them. Leave them in the closet for just a little wee longer. You would murder yourself in a turtleneck right now. All right, stick with us. You got more coming up next. You got the Boys with Sports Talk from 3 to 6. Rhino and I will be back here tomorrow at 2. But until then, I hope you all find time for the good things.

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2: Fox News, I'm Tom Graham. The Federal Reserve hikes the key interest rate for the first time in 3 years. Fed Chair Kevin Warsh says, well, it could help combat rising prices.
3: Job gains have kept pace with the workforce, and the unemployment rate has changed little. But inflation remains elevated.
2: The Fed voting unanimously for a quarter point increase. Federal investigators say they've broken up a fraud scheme in Los Angeles. The owner of a nonprofit and others are accused of stealing money meant to combat homelessness.
4: In total, they received over $130 million taxpayer dollars meant for the homeless, and at least $18 million went to a home in Greece, a vacation in Tahiti, even building a $1 million nightclub here in Los Angeles.
2: Fox's Matt Finn in Los Angeles, America, is listening to Fox News.
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6: With your Delta weather forecast, I'm JT Mitchell. Another sizzling day, highs at 101 with the feel like highs all the way up to 110. A small chance of rain throughout the day. It should cool off a little bit tonight with overnight lows getting down to 73. Keep up with the latest forecast by going to supertalk.fm.
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8: 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I'm Caleb Saylors. The federal government is sending millions of dollars to Mississippi to help healthcare providers maintain adequate staff. 20 rural hospitals and health providers in Mississippi will receive $3.75 million in grants to help sustain workforces. The funding is coming from the Rural Hospital Provider Assistance Program to ensure hospitals and clinics can keep paying their workers. The 20 Mississippi hospitals will split the money evenly, giving each one just over $187,000. You can find the full list of locations online at supertalk.fm. Police in Columbia continue to investigate a shooting outside of an AT&T store. The gunfire rang out at the company's Walter Payton Drive location on September 8th. One person was shot twice and suffered non-life-threatening injuries.
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8: The federal government is keeping a close eye on how AI can compromise Americans' privacy ahead of a visit by Chinese officials. Lucas Tomlinson has the details.
11: Vice President J.D. Vance told the New York Post he would oppose any cartel-like activity by artificial intelligence companies that could shield them from antitrust laws, and also said he's highly concerned about the technology's new threats to Americans' privacy and data centers drawing power from the electrical grid. Now, China is responsible for up to 80% of all call intellectual property theft against the United States, including AI. And yesterday, Attorney General Todd Blanche says the Justice Department will keep investigating it. Expect AI to be a major topic of conversation next week with the visit of the General Secretary of the Chinese Communist Party, Xi Jinping.
0: The Chinese leader is scheduled to visit Washington, D.C. for a summit with the Trump administration on September 24. Reporting for Super Talk News, I'm Caleb Sailors.
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0: to the Junction, in the Grove, and to the top. 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
1: Just when you thought actual football was going to get played, apparently we can't play football until
2: Saturday.
1: We can't
2: have anything.
1: We can't have nice things around here, as it turns out, as we welcome you to the Wednesday edition of Sports Talk Mississippi. We'll catch up with Dima here in about 30 minutes to look back at Southern Miss's loss to Auburn and look ahead to what is a big...
2: There's somebody. What is this? What is it? I've been served, Borky. What have you done?
1: Good. What you deserved this? It. Hey, hey, Dad. Pay your buyout, hey, Dad.
2: Was it? This is from you. You're suing me?
1: Pay your buyout. You owe me a buyout. Pay it.
2: I'll see you in court.
1: You probably don't want to go to court because contracts are pretty ironclad, my friend. But we'll...
2: I was drunk when I signed that. I can't believe I'm being sued. I've been served here at work.
1: Well, technically,
2: they could have just waited another day. You'll be easy to find in Oxford at C Spire and at College Corner.
1: Technically, he didn't get served a lawsuit. It's discovery part
2: Doesn't
1: of the
2: matter.
1: Ongoing lawsuit. But still,
2: I've been.
1: But we'll talk to Dima, look ahead to a big opportunity for Blake Anderson's team. We will talk about.
2: Be honest. You knew I was going to have something, right?
1: Oh, of course.
2: You knew I had a bit ready.
1: Of all the bits, that's a pretty darn good one.
2: There you go.
1: The falling chair.
2: Brian, just go to a Louisiana court. We'll get some Napoleonic code on this one. I'll see what's what.
1: The falling chair, the fake
2: the
1: falling out
2: chair,
1: of the chair was...
2: That's probably always going to be
1: number one.
2: Flair won. Falling out of my chair, too. Having a chair thrown at me, 3.
1: Yes. That was a good one.
2: I think I have another one in there, too.
1: The basketball goal. That was a good one.
2: That was a good one, yeah. I try to have at least one good one a year, so we'll go with that. Shout out to Sebastian, our engineer here at Super Talk, WKBB, who played the role of process server.
1: Wilson Alexander going to join us. He's now a national college football reporter for On3, but he covered LSU for a long time, so he's got good perspective on the game this weekend. Brandon Marcello going to join us. We'll talk more than just Ole Miss LSU with him. We'll talk about Mississippi State, South Carolina, and more. We got a lot to get to. Your texts and, I mean, Jeff Landry is just still going, and it's just at some point we're going to get to talk about football. At some point.
2: Can't we just talk about football? No.
1: They refuse. We don't.
2: Look, if you want to talk about football, Mississippi State, South Carolina is right there, as is Southern Mississippi and UConn, which, like as you mentioned, we'll talk with Demon Mixon in a little while. We are in the Pearl River Resort Studios, where apparently you can be served. 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
1: We'll talk to the chancellor.
2: That's right.
1: To start the show tomorrow. Looking forward to that conversation. The first time he's joined us here. We'll talk university stuff with him mostly, like preparing for a game like this. What does football mean, et cetera, et cetera, et cetera.
2: So.
1: I'm not going to ask him about, although, you know, he's a sports guy. I might ask him keys to the game. You know,
2: yeah,
1: hey, what do you got? Who's got
2: to
1: play well? He's a sports guy.
2: He's the chancellor.
1: Yeah.
2: There's been previous
1: chancellors at Ole Miss could not ask that question.
2: Yeah, Chancellor Gumballs. I remember him. Yes. I mean, we've asked Dr. Keenum those kind of questions, so it's not a problem. Real quick, though.
1: Sure.
2: I know we're going to talk about this, but another offshoot of this, and something I think you and I may have predicted on this very show, but it just got broken by from the NFL, that clubs today were sent a memo saying that Xavien Harris and Daquan Wright, who returned to LSU after being in NFL training camps, are ineligible.

0: eligible to visit, try out, or be signed to any NFL clubs during the 2026 NFL season. Kiffin screwed these guys.
1: Yeah, it's horrible.
0: He absolutely screwed these guys. I mean, again.
1: There's one reason it happened, by the way, to get at Ole Miss. That's the reason.
0: I don't ever... I understand Lane Kiffin. I know that there is no depth to which he will not sink. There is no shortcut he will not take. There is no low deed that he will not undercut and go even lower. But even this is like... I mean, he just screwed these guys. They're ineligible to visit right now, right? So what are they doing for a year? There's no... These guys, their football career is over. It's over. No team's going to want to bring these guys in. They're going to be poison-pilled, blacklisted for across the NFL.
1: It feels that way. They're adults, and adults make adult decisions, but adults can also be misinformed or given improper guidance. I mean, when I was 22, I was an adult, and I mean, like everybody, I would have made better decisions had I had certain guidance along the way, just again, like everybody. But you're exactly right. I mean, these two guys, Drew Rosenhaus, mm-hmm. I don't know who Xavier Harris's agent is, but Daquan Wright's agent, Drew Rosenhaus, did him wrong. And Lane Kiffin and LSU and Jeff Landry, whoever was involved in this, did them wrong. Yes. Because you're exactly right. Daquan Wright right now could be one of those guys who his agent is planting to NFL teams. You know, hey, I've got this guy here. He's ready. Bring him in for a workout. Your tight end just got hurt. And he gets brought into a practice squad and signed and makes $14,000 a week, because that's what they make on the practice squad. $14,500 a week is what you make on the practice squad. It's a heck of a living, right? That's a good life to live. And you are one turned ankle away from being on an active roster in the NFL and changing your life. And instead of pursuing that, when you're already there, like, that's the thing. They were already there. I know they were both getting cut. Xavier Harris already got cut, and Daquan was going to get cut. But once you get into those NFL circles, somebody's going to call you. Somebody's going to call you and slap you on their practice squad.
0: Especially with the coaching mill, right?
1: Yeah.
0: Like, once you're an NFL coach, you're an NFL coach until you don't want to be an NFL coach anymore. They will recycle you over and over again.
1: And Xavier Harris,
0: and the players,
1: is
0: the same way.
1: Yeah, and he's too athletic. Once he gets past his injury and in shape, somebody would slap him on their practice squad, for sure. And you could work towards that, or play in the UFL, or all these things they could have done instead of against the SEC repeatedly, over and over and over again, saying, you're not allowed back. Everybody else involved, except for the one person you should not have listened to, told you, don't go back. The NFL gave a warning shot weeks ago. The SEC gave a warning shot weeks ago. And now you have a black mark on your reputation around the NFL. And as a fringe prospect, that's the last thing you need. It's a shame. It really is. And now their legacy at their college where they had success is ruined. I had somebody on the podcast last night said, do you think that, or how funny would it be if Harris and Wright are on the Ole Miss sidelines? And I said, they wouldn't be welcome there.
0: Yeah. That ship has sailed, 100%.
1: So you knew the NFL was going to step in on this. They're not going to let themselves become a farm system for college football.
0: Right.
1: So that's a shame. Really bad advice given to them by people who did not have their best interest in mind.
0: Oh, well.
1: Is what it is. You know, you live and you learn, I suppose. And
0: it's like that meme of, was it from Shaun of the Dead? Shame.
1: Yeah.
0: Shame.
1: It is. And,
0: but this is a good lesson for a lot of people. Like, you gotta be smarter than this, all right? We've talked about, like, the transfer portal. Like, what happens if you go to the transfer portal and you don't get picked up? Well, you learn a hard lesson.
1: Yeah, sorry.
0: You know, sometimes life sucks. And this is another one for Daquan Wright and Xavier Harris. Yeah, sometimes you just got to be smarter.
1: And now you got to go play for the, you know, St. Louis Battlehawks or whatever. And
0: I may quote the Duke, John Wayne, life's tough. It's tougher when you're stupid.
1: Yeah. So kind of figured something like that was coming because, again, like we said at the time, and some of you didn't believe us, the NFL's not going to play around with stuff like this.
0: Yeah.
1: They're not in the business of getting used. It's just not going to happen. unless you're a gambling company. But
0: I mean, I would, I'm.

0: interested to see now, like, what happens a year from now with these guys.
1: They'll play in the UFL. And
0: I mean, they're just a straight, this is a straight up memo from the NFL. It has two player names on it, and it's those two guys. Eh? Oh, well.
1: Oh, well. When we come back, more legal drama.
0: Oh, yeah.
1: Oh, man.
0: I can't wait for Saturday. It's going to be unbelievable. It's going to be biblical.
1: Yeah, and mostly
0: like the fall of Rome up in this mug. Let's go.
1: It's just going to be a football game, mostly, once it gets there.
0: Yeah, but we got to get to that point.
1: And we're not there yet. We'll tell you.
0: I think there's more to come. I think there's more to come in the next 2 days.
1: Oh, I'd bet a lot on it. Sports Talk Mississippi. We'll be back.
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0: We've got a new sponsor. It's Borky and Haydad and Associates, the law firm that we have started because this offseason has just been filled with that. So any of your any legal advice that you need, you know, we're here to serve. We're not members of the bar. Neither of us went to law school, but I mean, at this point, it kind of feels like we have.
1: I am a member of the American Honky Tonk Bar Association.
0: See, there you go.
1: Yeah.
0: I mean, that means something.
1: Yeah, sure.
0: I've stayed at Holiday Inn before, so, you know, I'm ready for this. But yeah. From ESPN, the LSU-Ole Miss rivalry took another dramatic turn Tuesday when Tigers star defensive end Prince Will Umon Mielen was served with court papers related to the Rebels' lawsuit against him, according to court records. The timing of the action and with number 7 LSU set to play at number 8 Ole Miss on Saturday in a rivalry that will mark LSU coach Lane Kiffin's return to Vaught. Hemingway, you guys know this already, is expected to only raise tensions between the teams. No offense, Pete. You could not possibly, Pete Thamel, this isn't raising the tensions any higher than they already were. They're at max capacity. Anyway. Sources told ESPN on Wednesday that Umon Mielen was served with court papers in the parking lot outside of LSU's football facility. LSU officials said they were generally aware that Ole Miss officials were attempting to serve him prior to this week. According to court records in the Circuit Court of Lafayette County in Oxford, Umon Mielen was served with the plaintiff's first set of requests for production of documents and requests for admission on Tuesday. I think this is the discovery period of the lawsuit. This is not a new lawsuit. So when people say he got served today, not what everybody thinks, like this is an ongoing thing, not a new thing, if that makes sense. Mm-hmm. Ole Miss said they defer to their initial statement on the matter and will not comment any further. As you guys know, Prince Will and Devin Harper, who will also be served if he has not already today, owe Ole Miss a combined just under $1 million. Because of the buyouts that were in their revenue-sharing contracts that they broke in order to transfer to LSU. A lot of heated reaction to this. What do you think?
1: Here's the problem with asking me that question. So I think it's hilarious. I can't help but laugh. I mean, it's just so funny. To me, that it's come to this. And again, we have precedent, right? This happened with Duke and Miami. Duke had Darian Menzel on a contract. Miami got him. They paid the buyout. Yep. No questions asked, they paid. LSU knows that this money is owed.
0: Hey, Dad, like, Ole Miss will play a tight end on Saturday that they had to pay South Carolina for.
1: Right. So they know this is full-on Kiffin-led pettiness. That's what this is.
0: That's not what Matt Moscona says. It's Keith Carter-led pettiness, according to him.
1: Well, I mean, is there some pettiness on the Ole Miss side of things? Maybe. But yeah. They are owed this money. They are owed this money. This is how you want to know how I know Ole Miss is right? I'm defending them.
0: I mean, seriously, though, this is what's so frustrating about the discourse, because it's so dishonest.
1: Yeah.
0: Well, Ole Miss didn't have to name them publicly. Hey, Dad, you and I on this show in January talked about, hey, those guys are leaving, but they owe Ole Miss buyouts. Right. Every person involved in this knew buyouts were owed. Yeah. I have seen the contracts myself. I am not a lawyer. All jokes aside, I'm not. I have no legal background. Right. Reading legal documents is annoying if you're not a lawyer. It is so clear. It's clear for everybody. The players knew what they were signing. The representation knew what they were signing. Yeah. Ole Miss knew what they were signing. LSU knew what was in the contract. There was no surprises here. And we are months past the due date for those buyouts. Months. Many months. Like 6 months past the due date. Is the timing this week petty, as some people say? Not if you believe the reporting that Ole Miss has been trying to get him this document for weeks. You knew that you owed this money. If you owe somebody $1 million, do you think they're just going to not try to collect on that $1 million? Truly. Like, That's something that I want to ask the people that cover LSU. What would you expect LSU to do here? What would you expect them to do? If TJ Dottery owed $1 million to LSU,
1: they would be pushing to get the money.
0: Not Dottery. Dottery transferred from Ole Miss to LSU. JT Lindsey, the running back.
1: Right.
0: If he owed LSU $1 million to transfer because he had a contract with LSU.

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1: It's going to be like, you know what, guys? All good. You're good. Don't pay it. Just pay it whenever you feel like it.
2: Supposedly Prince will has legal arguments, so both sides will just settle to avoid a lengthy court case. I can't wait to find out what the legal arguments are.
1: What could he possibly
2: have to say that Matt? I don't know. I don't know the answer to that. I don't know.
1: I would love to know. I mean, what's the difference between he and Devin Harper?
2: Yeah, why does he have some sort of legal thing and not Harper? That doesn't make sense.
1: Somebody says, not a big deal for LSU because it's only 1/50th of their roster cost. No pressure on them, by the way. And I maintain my theory that they haven't paid because they don't have the rev share cap available to do so.
2: Mm-hmm.
1: Because, I mean, God knows that following NCAA rules
2: is it?
1: It's just short of $1 million.
2: For both?
1: Total, combined.
2: Yeah,
1: 500K
2: this is where
1: each.
2: You've got to get one of your big guys. Give us $1 million.
1: But hey, Ed, what I mean is, So the NCAA rule, and again, God knows that nobody follows NCAA rules anymore.
2: Right.
1: But the rule is, when you pay a buyout, it counts against your revenue sharing.
2: Mm.
1: What if LSU's maxed out the revenue sharing and can't pay the buyout because they can't?
2: Then you find $1 million worth of revenue sharing in other people's contracts.
1: Break the contracts.
2: You just tell them, like, here's what we're going to do. We were going to break these contracts with you. You're going to agree to that, but we will reimburse you through our collective or whatever. We'll find a way that we will get you this money. And hell, if it has to be the old fashioned, here's a bag full of cash, but figure it out. That's where we are right now.
1: I mean, I guess the reason is to be petty and to force Ole Miss to do stuff like this, but I'm very surprised still that LSU has allowed two of their football players to get caught up in something like this.
2: Yeah, this should have been handled day one. But this it's just as simple as Kiffin does what he wants. You got the governor of the state saying, don't worry about it, and what are you going to do?
1: Yeah. I mean, it's the same thing like the previous segment, though. Hung out Daquan Wright and Xavier Harris to dry.
2: Yeah.
1: And here, I mean, I know that Prince, I assume, already has an attorney, and he receives those documents and just hands it over and then goes to practice. But the fact that he's got to deal with that at all, at any point, forget game week of this game, at any point this offseason, I didn't hear the conversations myself, but let's just use logic for a second. Both of those guys were told, don't worry about your buyout. Either A, we will pay it, or B, you won't have to. One or the other, without a doubt, neither one of these players transferred expecting to be on the hook for $500,000. Neither one of them.
2: So, yeah, they did believe it would just go away. They're probably told it would just go away. They won't come after you for that. Don't worry about that. Everybody does these kind of things. Nobody's coming after you. And yeah, here we are.
1: It does really, I mean, it just increases the whatever around this game. I said on Twitter, I firmly believe this. Oh, well, this is going to really make him mad. Did you think that a starting defensive end in his draft year, playing on the road against a top 10 team who happens to be his former team, was not motivated to play? Like, did you think that he was going to be at 90%, but this gives him the extra 10? No, he was going to be at maximum attention, energy, anger, whatever, before this happened today. This is just something that they can use after the game if they win to rub Ole Miss's noses in it. But the, oh no, it's bulletin board material, he's going to be really mad now. No way. He's going to play however he was going to play Saturday, whether or not he got this court paper given to him today or not. He's an elite player.
2: Yeah.
1: I don't think he needed this to be that on Saturday. Sports Talk Mississippi, Pearl River Resort Studio. We'll be back.

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8: 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The federal government is sending millions of dollars to Mississippi to help healthcare providers maintain adequate staff. 20 rural hospitals and health providers in Mississippi will receive $3.75 million in grants to help sustain workforces. The funding is coming from the Rural Hospital Provider Assistance Program to ensure hospitals and clinics can keep paying their workers. The 20 Mississippi hospitals will split the money evenly, giving each one just over $187,000. You can find the full list of locations online at supertalk.fm. Police in Columbia continue to investigate a shooting outside of an AT&T store. The gunfire rang out at the company's Walter Payton Drive location on September 8th. One person was shot twice and suffered non-life-threatening injuries.
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1: Welcome back, Sports Talk Mississippi's Legal Power Hour. I'm Michael Borky. He's Brian Haydad. Again, call us. We'll give you all the legal advice you need. We've got the expertise, criminal defense.
2: Our record stands for itself.
1: Well, we got you covered.
2: Borky, Haydad, and now our newest partner, Mixon, joins us.
1: He just got his name up on the wall.
2: He's junior partner. Junior partner, Dima, is that okay?
3: Hey, that's probably more money than I'm making now.
1: Here's a problem. We don't have any clients at the moment. So
2: we're doing this a lot of pro bono work, but we'll get there. Don't you worry.
3: I think that LSU player might need a guy.
2: He might need a guy. Dima Mixon joins us now from the Super Talk Eagle Hour. I think it's fair to say, Dima, the first 2 weeks have kind of gone. Maybe 43-8 is not a great score, but can you say that these first 2 weeks have kind of gone according to plan? You expected to beat Alcorn, lose to Auburn, and now you move on to these two games that'll really determine what Southern Mississippi is going to be this season.
3: Absolutely, I think anybody who didn't see Southern Miss at this, you know, record, I guess, or exactly how the first two games played out, was kind of just kidding themselves, you know. If you thought that they can compete at Auburn, or if you thought Alcorn State was going to compete, I guess. But, you know, like you said, those two games are out of the way, and now it really feels like the season can begin for Southern Miss as they host UConn this weekend in a very unique matchup. And then obviously next weekend with the Will Hall storyline, Tulane, battle for the bell and all that stuff. So very interesting, very intriguing 2 weeks for Southern Miss.
2: I hadn't even really thought about that. I mean, we've mentioned it here on the show, but you know, we have Kiffin coming back to Mississippi this week, and then Will Hall next week. Not the same amount of drama, not the same amount of off the field. Will Hall actually a decent human being?
1: I don't think he's going to be involved in any lawsuits ahead of the game either.
2: Probably not, but that is a very interesting one. What have you been able to take when you have two games like this, where you kind of know the results of them going into it, and you know what you're going to see? What have you been able to take away from these two games about the Golden Eagles?
3: Well, I mean, I think I've been able to take away kind of what I thought this team would maybe be. I thought the skill positions, as far as their wide receivers and running backs, would be pretty good as far as Sun Belt level. And they've shown that, you know, they were able to do some things even against Auburn where they were kind of able to get out in space and make some folks miss and stuff like that. I think their secondary has actually surprised me, because if you saw that in the spring, you were probably ready to jump off a bridge just because of how many busted coverages and things like that. But this, overall, I think the secondary is actually the best part of the defense. Still want to see more from the defensive line. I think they only have 10 tackles for loss across both games. So, you know, that obviously needs to get higher. The offensive line still a question mark for me. Not exactly sure. But it's over and all, I mean, I don't know. I just hate the FCS bye game start, because you just really don't get anything until this week. But, you know, I think Blake Anderson's kind of in the same boat. So I don't know. We'll see what happens.
1: A little bit more about Ethan Hampton at quarterback. Again, two games, the drastic difference in quality of opponent. What do you think about his start to this season?
3: Yeah, I mean, it's been fine. I don't think it's been great by any means, but it's been fine. And he's certainly missed some throws that, you know, you just wouldn't expect a sixth-year guy to miss, if that makes sense. But, you know, he's also made some throws that you're like, okay, well, that's the veteran, you know, leadership that he has. That's the veteran playmaker he has. So I don't think it's been great. I think he can be better. Because I didn't even think, obviously Auburn's Auburn, but I didn't think he looked particularly good against Alcorn State either. So, you know, he's a guy who I honestly really want to see a step up from him this week, because I think you can test UConn. in that secondary a little bit more than the first two teams that you're able to play. So I do want to see a little bit more from him as the season progresses. But it's not, he's just not one of those guys to me that's like, I want to see him better in week 8, 9 because he's a sixth-year guy. So he should be decent enough to play in week 3 and 4 better than he's been playing in week 1 and 2.
2: Dima, is there a player that you weren't expecting much of coming into the season that through the first two games has maybe been a little bit better than you expected? Who surprised you thus far?
3: Yeah, I'd go back to the secondary, and one guy I could point to is Kobe Albert. He had 3 interceptions against Alcorn State and then a fumble recovery against Auburn. So that's 4 turnovers gained by him in 2 games, which is crazy. So certainly a player that, you know, didn't really see a lot of flash in the fall, I would say. And so he wasn't really one of my impact players, if you will, on the team. But he certainly is now. And certainly, you know, he's not coming off the field. Actually, when Blake Anderson pulled him against Auburn, you could visibly see him really frustrated that he was coming off the field. And obviously, you know, Blake's, long season, you know, we don't want to get you hurt out here. The score's out of reach. And it was very obvious that Albert did not want to come off the field.
2: What do we know about UConn? What kind of team are they bringing down to Hattiesburg this weekend?
3: Very physical team. They're really big. Coach Anderson told us that on Monday at the press conference, you know, talking about how they'll outsize. So they'll miss on almost every position. And when I heard him say that, I was like, really? So then I went and looked at their roster and I was like, oh, you know, they got some 6'6", you know, 280-pound linemen, which is crazy. So they got some big bodies. They're going to spread you out. They have a quarterback who's a dual-threat quarterback. It's very similar to what Southern Miss saw against Byron Brown. Obviously not as big as Byron Brown and doesn't have the same skill set, but very similar skill set, which Southern Miss, by the way, did not handle well against Byron Brown. He almost had 150 yards rushing. So if there's anything they need to clean up, it's when, you know, the quarterback gets outside the pocket and is able to run with his legs, which UConn's quarterback has the ability to do. So that's obviously a factor. I don't think their defense is anything that's scary, I guess. I think Southern Miss will be able to move the ball on their defense, especially that, you know, keep going back. I went back to their secondary a little bit on our show earlier today, but just don't really like what I see from UConn secondary enough to think that these skill position players, which is the strength of Southern Miss's team, can't find some things against them. So I think you're in for a really interesting game. Both teams very similar. You know, like I said, FBS opponent for Southern Miss, same thing for UConn. They played, you know, whoever from whoever school, you know, and they played in week 1 and they obliterated them, and then they played Maryland and got obliterated. So both these schools coming in with first-year head coaches trying to find out what they're made of here in week 3. So it's actually a really fascinating game.
1: And these are two generally similar head coaches when it comes to their career. Jason Candel did not bounce around. He was a head coach at one place, but just really solid every year at Toledo before taking this job. And Blake Anderson, just really solid at his multiple stops first years at their new school. It's kind of fascinating how they both find themselves in the position that they're in, but both of them have long track records of just really solid football.
3: Yeah, I think the stat of the week that everybody's kind of talking about is that Jason Candel hasn't had a losing season in really any of his teams. And obviously, you know, he has some familiarity. A lot of the talk here, at least in Hattiesburg, is, you know, the heat, you know, UConn coming down and having to deal with the heat and stuff like that. Well, people might forget that he brought, you know, the Toledo Rockets down to Starkville a couple of years ago and wore Mississippi State out. So
2: nobody's forgotten that, Dima. Absolutely, yes, well, no one has forgotten that. I promise you.
1: Well, there's state fans listening. Like, why?
2: People just drove off the road, Dima. They're just like, I can't.
3: Maybe Hey Dad had forgotten it. I don't know.
2: I had not.
3: No, but no. The point is that he has experience playing down here, and so you know, I don't know if this team's as good as that Toledo team was, because that Toledo team was actually really good. But, you know, it's a fascinating game. Unfortunately, it's at the same time as the Ole Miss-LSU game, so I'm hoping it does not affect the crowd in a big way, but I do think that will affect the crowd somewhat substantially, honestly.
2: When we look at these next two games, give me kind of, and we've only got a couple minutes left here, Dima, but if Southern Miss is 2-0, if Southern Miss is 1-1, if Southern Miss is 0-2, what does the season look like going from there?
3: Well, I think if you're 2-0, that's obviously best case scenario. That means you only have to win 3 more games to get to a bowl. which means you could win, you could even lose one of your home games if you just won the other three. So that would obviously be best case scenario. I think, you know, you want to get out of the stretch 1-1. You know, if you can find a way to win one of these games and if you have to lose, you know, obviously. So if you could just go 1-1, you're still on track, I think. 0-2, you're really behind the 8-ball because then you're 1-3. And when you look at that schedule, I mean, I see like 3 for sure losses left on the schedule in conference play just because the quality of, you know, teams they're going to play with James Madison and Old Dominion and Louisiana Tech and Louisiana. So really any 0-2 would honestly be pretty detrimental to bowl chances in my opinion.
2: Mixon, the Eagle Hour, and of course Pine Belt Sports covering Southern Miss sports. Better than just about anybody. Demon, thanks for your time, man, as always. We'll see you again soon.
3: All right, thanks for having me on, guys.
2: Demon joins us on the Farm Bureau guest line. Check out favorites.com and go with the home team. Big game for the Golden Eagles. I do think that if they can find a way in these next two games to be 2-0 and have a 3-1 start to their season and go into Sun Belt play with that momentum, they have a real opportunity. And I'm a broken record with this point, but I just buy into Blake Anderson. The guy has been a winner at every stop. There's no reason to think that he won't continue to be a winner going forward. We just got some big news here at Sports Talk Mississippi. Oh, well,
1: who's suing who now?
2: No. Nothing. We got good big news, ladies and gentlemen.
1: Who won a lawsuit now?
2: You want it? No. There's no lawsuits. There's nothing legal.
1: That's just sticking with the theme. So something different?
2: Yes. Ladies and gentlemen,
1: huh.
2: Tomorrow, Michael Borky and I will be in Oxford. We will also be in Oxford on Friday, and we are going to have some tickets to give away to Ole Miss.
1: We come bearing
2: and
1: gifts.
2: We come bearing the ultimate gift. All you've got to do is show up and give us $10,000, and you too can go. No, we're going to give those tickets away. We'll give you the details when we come back. Tell you what you need to do because you're going to have to be there. You're going to have to be in person. But we've got some tickets to give away to Ole Miss LSU. Sports Talk Mississippi back in just a minute.
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0: Never doubt the generosity of Brian Haydad and Michael Borky. We are here for you. If you don't have a ticket,
1: we could have taken these four ourselves. We could have done.
0: We could have done that. We could
1: chose not to.
0: We could have paid off a cars with these tickets. I mean, don't
1: mortgage payments.
0: Here's what we're going to do. We have one ticket to give away tomorrow. We have two tickets to give away on Friday. Tomorrow, we will be live at C Spire on West Jackson Avenue in the city of Oxford. You will come by. You will introduce yourself to myself and Mr. Borky, and you will get a ticket if you are a C Spire customer. And you can show up whenever you like, between 3 and 6, but the first person that comes by, introduces themselves, and proves that they are a C Spire customer is getting the ticket.
1: And by the way, these tickets are, you cannot resell them. And I'm not saying you can't resell them as in please don't. I mean, you literally can't. So if you're wanting to win these tickets with the intention to resell them.
0: Yeah, that's no good.
1: It's not possible.
0: These are tickets for you to go to the game.
1: And they will be in your name and your name only.
0: Correct. All right, that's going to be on Thursday. On Friday, we'll be live at College Corner. We need to give these tickets away in the first hour of the show. So 3:06 p.m., the first person that comes to College Corner over on Sisk Avenue.
1: Starting at 3:06.
0: Yeah, don't come in with your receipt from 1:15. We got to see it. You got to spend. You're going to have to spend some money with our sponsor. A $200 receipt gets you two tickets to Ole Miss versus LSU. I think $200 for two tickets to this game is a low, low price to pay. And you're going to get some awesome gear from our friends at College Corner as a result. So, look, here, I'll give you a cheat code right here. Buy a gift card, and then you can come back and shop for whatever you want. You can use it for the holidays, however you want to do it. But buy a gift card if that's what you want to do. That's easy. Won't take any time either.
1: Yeah.
0: Walk to the counter. I need a $200 gift card. Boom. Walk over to me and Borky. Hey, here's my receipt. Tickets are yours. So, those are the options. They are non-negotiable.
1: Can't wait to see you. And I can't wait to be up there. It's going to be a lot of fun. The Chancellor is going to sit down with us tomorrow. John Talty is going to sit down with us on Friday. We've got guests weaving in and out of those conversations as well. Mm-hmm. We're going to preview the actual game. I mean, we'll talk about other stuff too, because I agree with Haydad. I think more is going to pop up. I know that something, not bad necessarily, but another annoying story I think is going to pop up between now and the time we start our show on Friday. We'll see if it actually comes to fruition. But we'll talk about a lot, but we'll get to talk about actual football with people as well over the next couple of days. And three of you are going to get to go see that actual football on us, which I am shocked that we have tickets to give away, considering the demand.
0: I have been thinking about that, and yeah, I am surprised too. What time will Kiffin be joining us? It would be hilarious if we finally got him live. I would be tickled.

0: Marty asked, how much are the tickets going for? So I have got the Game Time app up. That's the one that I use. Tickets starting at $391. That includes the fees. Let's see here. I want, for one ticket, the price range, minimum $391, maximum $13,829. Hold on. I want to see that one.
1: Yeah, where is that one?
0: Where is that one at? It better come with some... Well, you're up in the club. No, are you? Is OO the club?
1: I don't know.
0: That's not... No, I've... No, no. Those are those chairback seats, I think, that are right behind... So if on the... that's the visitor side. You know, the stands go all the way up, and then there's some chair backs there.
1: Yeah.
0: Somebody is trying to sell one of those. And there's another one for $4,000. There's a couple more for $4,000 and $5,000. You do have a seat, I guess. You don't have to sit on the bleachers. That's the only benefit, though, there.
1: Somebody says on the C-Spire text line, 601-879-4395, why are South Carolina fans on Twitter so confident? You could. I'm not being flippant. I mean, you could say that about literally every fan base on social media going into a conference game. They're confident because their team's 2-0 and because they love their team and they see no flaws in their team.
0: Yeah.
1: That's why. I mean, LSU fans are confident. Ole Miss fans are confident. State fans are confident. Auburn fans are confident. Florida fans are confident and so on and so forth. So.
0: That said, there may be a little bit of overconfidence. But
1: they are expecting a win there.
0: They expect to win.
1: They are the home favorite. You need to win as a home favorite.
0: I believe Mississippi State fans are expecting to win, too. So guess what? Something's got to give.
1: Something's got to give. When we come back, we'll keep talking some college football because there is actual football that is going on this weekend. We got two guests coming up in the 4 o'clock hour as well. And I'm going to ask Haydad that question for the college football fix. That there is an incredibly confident, and I think deservedly so, fan base in Mississippi State right now. But they're not the favorite. Why do you think that is, and what should we make of the expectations going into this game? We'll talk about that as well later on in the show. Hour one in the books, Sports Talk Mississippi. After the news, more college football talk. Stick with us.

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1: Fox News, I'm John Zossier. The Federal Reserve voting unanimously to raise interest rates by a quarter point today. Fed Chairman Kevin Warsh explains the economy remains strong despite uncertainty in the Middle East.
2: Job gains have kept pace with the workforce, and the unemployment rate has changed little. But inflation remains elevated.
1: Most of the Federal Reserve members say they expect to see at least one more rate hike before the end of this year. Concerns about the advancement of artificial intelligence rising as Kentucky Republican Senator Rand Paul on Fox says communities shouldn't necessarily be worried about AI taking away their jobs.
3: The one thing we can say from looking back in history is there has never been a technology that permanently displaced workers. Through innovation, more jobs were created.
1: Well, Congress is looking at the Frontier Act. It's bipartisan legislation introduced to establish national safety guardrails for the development of artificial intelligence. 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
5: With your Delta weather forecast, I'm JT Mitchell. Another sizzling day, highs at 101 with the feel like highs all the way up to 110. A small chance of rain throughout the day. It should cool off a little bit tonight with overnight lows getting down to 73. Keep up with the latest forecast by going to supertalk.fm.
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1: Reporting for Super Talk News, I'm Griffin Ray. State Senator Chuck Younger is looking to leave his position in the legislature to oversee transportation efforts in North Mississippi. The Republican from Columbus announced Wednesday that he is running for Northern District Transportation Commissioner, a seat currently held by John Caldwell. Caldwell recently announced that he is not seeking re-election in 2027. Younger believes he is a natural fit for the job since he chaired the Senate Highways and Transportation Committee. For more details, head on over to supertalk.fm. A 25-year-old man was found dead inside the trunk of a vehicle on Tuesday morning in Simpson County. Officers received a call around 6:40 a.m. about a suspicious vehicle parked along Goshen Road. Upon arrival, the vehicle was discovered to still be running. During the inspection, officers found what appeared to be blood near the trunk. Inside was the body of Gromyko Womack Jr.
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5: We'd like to get the message out there that even though this is only celebrated for 1 week, it's an opportunity for us to highlight the role that medical rehab plays in improving quality of life for patients and promoting some independence. It's also a time for us to recognize all the professionals out there that work in the medical rehabilitation field and show our appreciation for them.
1: Every third week of September, the National Rehabilitation Awareness Foundation recognizes the benefits of rehab and success of those who have received treatment in the past. With Super Talk News, I'm Griffin Ray.
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0: 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The Farm Bureau guest line is going to be rolling the next about 13 minutes from now. Wilson Alexander from On3 Sports will join us. Brandon Marcello will join us after that from CBS Sports. Plenty to talk about as we get closer and closer. It's crazy, Borky. I knew we would have a lot to talk about this week regardless, and yet it keeps piling up. There's more. I don't know that we're going to get to it all. I don't know.
1: Probably not.
0: It's like, I don't know if I'll get to Bed Bath & Beyond. I don't know if I'll have time.
1: The only radio show that made an old school reference today.
0: That's a little more dicey.
1: But I think we did.
0: But I feel good. I feel good.
1: Somebody, actually a couple of you have sent the...
0: Jeez! There we go. No one made that one.
1: The screenshots or whatever about Deuce Alexander's quotes this week. I saw Bleacher Report College Football say Ole Miss wide receiver Deuce Alexander calls out LSU secondary ahead of this weekend's huge matchup in Oxford. And they used part of his quote where he says, just get ready, it's going to be a bloodbath, end quote. LSU's using something like that, putting it up in their locker room, whatever.
0: Yeah.
1: That's not what he said in the context of what he said.
0: He had a totally innocuous quote.
1: He called them elite.
0: Until he says bloodbath at the end.
1: But people, if you listen to the, or if you don't have media that intentionally pulls a statement out of context for engagement, it's very clear to see him say, they're really good. I think we are really good. We have to prepare well. It's going to be a bloodbath, meaning both teams are going to fight against each other hard, and a lot of metaphorical blood is going to get spilled.
0: Mm-hmm.
1: He didn't call them out. He talked about how great they were.
0: Mm-hmm.
1: It's just that's how dishonest all of this has been leading up to this game, though. Everybody just trying to poke. Players are going to stop saying things. They really are. SIDs are going to be like, you know what? I'm not giving you Deuce Alexander. I'm not giving you any of my players anymore because you're going to take what they say, which was respecting their opponent, pull it out of context, and blast it all over social media to make him look bad. I'm not giving you him anymore.
0: I mean,
1: he basically had a respect off with LSU.
0: He did. Like, the bloodbath thing, I understand. Because I listened to the whole comment in context, and I do believe he's trying to say this is going to be a hard-fought football game between two teams that don't like each other.
1: Yeah.
0: That's. But, you know, I know, the world knows, that if I can just give you a snippet of a press conference, and you don't actually listen to the whole press conference, because who has time? Who has time to listen to like a 20-second clip?
1: Nobody.
0: Right?
1: I need 5 seconds. Have TikTok
0: 5 seconds
1: brain.
0: Is the most I'm going to give you as far as my attention span goes. And, you know, he said it's going to be a bloodbath. Well, guess what? If I can snip that up and make it sound like he's talking bad about LSU. It's not that difficult.
1: It's just garbage, though. And it fuels our garbage algorithms on the garbage website that is Twitter. And... there's a meme out there where it's, oh, had a good night's sleep. Let me log on to the Make Everybody Mad on Purpose app.
0: Yeah.
1: Like, yeah, that's what it is. He obviously, I mean, there's a lot of obvious when you're talking about games like this, though.
0: Obviously.
1: I assume Blake Baker is going to key on him and make somebody else besides Deuce Alexander beat you. I also assume Louisville tried to do the same thing, but when you've got his speed and his route running
0: ability.
1: Well,
0: in game one. I don't think, you know, after a year after, you know, Wallace and Stribling were there, how much of the scouting report did you really have? Yeah, he's fast is all you knew, right?
1: Yeah.
0: So you didn't know he was going to be as complete as he was in that first game.
1: So who's it going to be? Caleb Odom, I expect to be heavily utilized in this game at the tight end position. They've talked a lot about Jonte Cook this offseason. He did have a touchdown last week. But Cook and Fields and Odom are going to be just as huge and important as Alexander, because, again, I think Blake Baker is going to say somebody else is going to have to beat me, because he is clearly their best receiver and the rest of them haven't proven anything in those uniforms yet, and I'm going to make them prove it to me tonight, as opposed to letting a guy with Deuce's speed get a lot of one-on-one opportunities. I don't believe he's going to get many opportunities where it's just him and a DB, even though LSU's got really, really good ones and talented ones. You still don't love anybody against a guy like Deuce Alexander when you've got other unproven receivers that they have to throw your way. So, I mean, Fields, Cook, those guys got to step up big. Caleb Cunningham, I think, is going to play a lot in this game. He's got to step up.
0: Do you now?
1: I do. You didn't watch last week. And you didn't listen to Pete Golding when he said that he was hurt during camp. That's why he didn't play in week one. And
0: I saw J.J. Hill have 7 carries against ULM, but then he didn't carry the ball at all last week.
1: Was he hurt last week?
0: No.
1: Okay. So, you want to apply something that has happening at State to Ole Miss, and they're not the same.
0: Guys get reps against Charlotte and ULM that they don't get against LSU and other Power 4 teams. So we'll see. We'll see. You know, if I'm wrong, I'll pay you my dollar.
1: Guys also get hurt.
0: We'll see.
1: That happens too.
0: We'll see.
1: Injuries prevent people from playing.
0: We'll see.
1: That does happen.
0: We'll see. I can't go any higher. That's as high as my voice can go.
1: That happens.
0: Yeah.
1: See, I've multiple people have said this too. So it's a lose-lose situation for Ole Miss. You win and it's Kiffin's players. You lose and it's because Kiffin isn't there. No, if Ole Miss wins the game, there's no scenario in which they lose.
0: They don't lose. That's
1: ridiculous. But no, Kiffin's going to try that, but nobody's going to buy it.
0: What I would say is that Ole Miss can lose. Ole Miss can win. Kiffin cannot lose. Because
1: in his own mind.
0: Because he will simply say, well, yeah, I left a team that was capable of beating the national title. He'll throw this in. You want to bet? You want to put some money on this one? This quote will happen if Ole Miss wins. Well, yeah, I left them a great team. That's a team that would have won the national title last year if they had let me coach it. That will be said.
1: Of course.
0: Want to bet?
1: And he couldn't beat Georgia, but they did after he left.
0: Well, regardless of that.
1: But yeah, in his own head, sure. But no, there's no scenario where Ole Miss loses after a win. That makes no sense. I mean, frankly, you can rub, if Ole Miss wins, you can rub his face in it. That these are guys that you sold LSU on them being loyal to you. That's what you said. And they didn't want to go play for you. Here's why. Kewon Lacy didn't want to go play for you. Here's why. That's what. And Ari Wasserman's already started this, but the national reaction is going to be, why'd he leave then? He left because he said he couldn't win there. Well, they won without him. Mm-hmm. They went to the semifinal without him, and then they beat him. That's what the prevailing narrative is going to be. Oh, well, it was his players. In his mind, in LSU people spin, sure. Mm-hmm. But nobody else is really going to care about that, quite frankly. Now, Ole Miss has got to go win the game for that to happen. They're an underdog. I have no idea what's going to happen in this game. I knew what was going to happen in the Charlotte game. I figured Ole Miss was going to beat Louisville. Mm-hmm. You didn't know for sure, but I thought they were better. They were going to win the game.
0: Right.
1: I thought State was better. They were going to win the game. We knew they were beating ULM. I truly have no feel at all on what I think is going to happen in this game. I have no idea what I think is going to happen here. I haven't figured that out yet.
0: I'll tell you something I do think is going to happen. And I'm not 100% locked in on my prediction. I'm leaning away, but I think it's going to be a blowout. I think whoever wins is winning big. I think the emotions of it, somebody's going to fall behind and they're going to try to do something to catch up, and they're going to let bravado get in the way of smart football and throw a pick or give, you know, make a rash, especially with Kiffin, right? Tell me that Ole Miss, here's a scenario, right? Ole Miss takes the opening kickoff. They drive down. They score at 7-0. Kiffin desperately wants to tie the ball game up, right? 4th-and-1 from his own 38. He's going to go for it, and it gets stuffed. And now Ole Miss has got the ball first. Don't tell me that couldn't happen.
1: Yeah.
0: And then it's 14-0, and you're off and running. Mm-hmm. I think whoever gets ahead in this game early is going to start cruising to victory.
1: Especially the home team because that'll just spiral out of control. But I agree with you. Fast start's going to be paramount. I don't know if anybody's overcoming that. Wilson Alexander, when we come back.

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7: 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He now covers college football on a national level for On3, but he has intimate knowledge of this game in particular. And he joins us right now again on the Farm Bureau guest line. Wilson, I know ever is a long time. What?
8: Wilson Alexander from On3 Sports.
7: Did I not say any of that? Oh. Okay. Hey, Dad, I was going to get there. What was I even?
8: Did that throw you off? My bad.
7: Ever's a long time. Here we go. You completely ruined dinner. Hey, Dad, are the bonita fish big? I mean, give me. Ever's a long time.
9: Also, real quick, guys, we're going to be talking about Mississippi State versus South Carolina.
8: We can get to that.
9: I don't think there's any other significant games happening involving a team from the state of Mississippi this week.
8: No, nothing.
7: But ever's a long time. You've been covering college football a long time, and college football happened long before you were born. Has there ever been a game that is

0: quite like this one in college football history? And if so, what would they be?
1: I love that you asked that question, because I've had the same thought for months on end, ever really since I talked to a coach at another school back in probably December or January, who predicted that this was going to be the most toxic game in college football history. And I thought, well, I mean, college football history is very long, and it's got a very toxic side to it. And some of the ones that have come to mind, I would say, are, you know, the Catholics versus convicts game, Miami at Notre Dame in 88. Nick Saban's return to LSU in 2008 might be considered, though I don't think it would be quite to the level of this. You know, Lane's return to Tennessee was, there was a lot of vitriol around that, but that had been a long, much more time between him leaving the Vols and then going back. You know, I mean, there's been some Michigan-Ohio State games that have had a lot of hatred between them. But this one might truly take the cake just because of all of the circumstances that I'm sure everybody listening to is already very familiar with.
2: Beyond, we've been focused so much on the off-the-field stuff, and I saw that you just tweeted the Mississippi State Highway Patrol has announced they're going to send a record number of officers. We had today, I mean, today, this is three days before the game. Today, you have the players getting served down there at LSU. There is a game to be played in here, Wilson. Can the game possibly match up to all that we've seen thus far?
1: Gosh, I don't know. I sure hope so. And going back to like that Catholics versus convicts game, like there was such a big lead up to that game, and then the game did match the expectations, right? I mean, that was like 31-30 and came down to a 2-point conversion try at the end. And I hope that we get something similar to this in a way. If there's a controversial ending, if there's like a 1 second on the clock situation, like with Michigan and Western Michigan a couple weeks ago, or some sort of call that can be debated, that would be probably the worst outcome that we could have. It needs to be a decisive ending to this game that nobody can argue too much. Otherwise, I hope that it is just so that it doesn't continue to extend everything past the game, that maybe the game can kind of settle things down for a little while between these teams, and then we can go on through the rest of the season until they play again, you know, next year. So hopefully it's a decisive game, but also hopefully it is a good and competitive game that actually can live up to the atmosphere that we're all building up around it.
0: I've been trying to figure out how much I think that atmosphere will impact the outcome of a game, because we know it's so tough to go win on the road in the SEC. I mean, basically every venue besides one is deafening and miserable to play in when the home team is good. I wonder how much more that emotion from the home fans will factor into the results on the field. Because, again, we know about, you know, communication and things like that, but I wonder how much more it could possibly impact the game.
1: It's hard to say, right? I mean, because as we're just talking about, we've never maybe quite experienced an environment that's going to be like this. If you're going to go back and sort of think through other big rivalry games, and I think back to some covering like LSU, like Alabama, and at times, it'll be like really, really loud, probably right at the beginning. And then maybe the fans, as the game progresses, maybe things will start to settle in a little bit. And then if it's a close game, then hopefully, it gets really, really loud again in like the second half. And I imagine the sustained noise will be surely high from that crowd at Ole Miss, but it's just hard to say, right, until we kind of see how it plays out, whether or not that really affects anything and affects LSU's ability to call plays or something like that. I mean, if Ole Miss's crowd can generate some like early false starts and back LSU up in some drives and help the Rebels take a lead, then certainly it would have an effect. I remember Georgia doing that a couple of years ago. I think it was to Tennessee. They made Tennessee have like multiple false starts with like up against the shot of their own goal line, and it kind of helped set the tone for that game very early on. So maybe if something like that occurs, then it would be maybe beneficial.
0: Lane Kiffin's not the first head coach to do the thing where he tries to convince his team that they're just, you know, the beaten down underdogs. I mean, Kirby Smart had a national championship team that was saying after the game, y'all said we were going 7-5, you know, but
1: yeah.
0: Are you buying his angle of all of the pressure is on Ole Miss and LSU can just be free and loose because their performance, it doesn't matter, that all the pressure is on Pete Golding and Ole Miss?
1: No, I don't buy it one bit. I do think there is a kernel of truth to the idea that the pressure is not on LSU's players as much. But you can't just say that all the pressure is on Ole Miss, because there's so much pressure on Lane. You leave Ole Miss on the verge of a college football playoff run to go to a team that you think is going to serve you better in the long run for winning national championships. Right away, you need to show some proof to that. And I remember sitting down with Lane in the spring, and he even started trying to float the idea then that, you know, maybe in year one,

0: costs right now, no matter who they anger in the process. And so, you know, there is certainly plenty of pressure on Lane Kiffin. And while it might be truthful for him to be able to say that to his players, get his players in that mindset, and maybe they do, maybe they can really actually truthfully buy into that, it doesn't apply to him in any way.
1: Wilson, the question that nobody seems to be asking, what's going to happen on Saturday in this game? Like, just from a football standpoint, how do you see this game playing out?
0: I don't know. I really don't know. There's so many factors that could play into it. I mean, the chess match between Charlie Weiss and the offensive staff and Pete Golding and that defensive staff at Ole Miss is going to be fascinating after they spent, you know, 3 years together in meetings and on practice fields and all of that. And I wonder if that's really going to bear out to having any tangible effect on the game when there's such a level of familiarity. I don't really know that it will, because it might just cancel each other out in the end. My hunch throughout the offseason was that Ole Miss was going to win this game. That was just my gut feeling because of the environment, because of Trinidad Chambliss and Kewon Lacy. But I also thought that the defense was going to look better than it did against Louisville because of the continuity and the coaching staff on that side of the ball, whereas on the offense you were having to replace so much. And then all of a sudden against Louisville, they looked really shaky, especially in the secondary. And so that makes me feel like LSU might actually end up being the ones to win, just because what we've seen defensively out of LSU has been extremely impressive, although they've played nobody really all that good yet. And so I think it's going to be a close game, and I haven't really decided in my mind who I think would win going into it, which I know is a cop-out answer, but I just really haven't figured it out yet. I don't know how it's going to go.
1: Just a couple minutes left, Wilson. One thing I've been saying all offseason was, win or lose, the winner of this game and the loser of this game, they're losing next week. LSU at A&M, Ole Miss at Florida. You know, I think the emotions of this game are just going to drain both of these teams. Somebody's going to be too high. Somebody's going to be too low. Do you see where I'm coming from on that one? Is there a world where one of these two teams in 2 weeks is 2-2?
0: Oh, absolutely there's a chance of that. Now, LSU does get the benefit of getting Texas A&M at home. They get to come back to Tiger Stadium and play a night game in Tiger Stadium, and that can definitely lift them up. But if they have, I think in particular, if they have lost to Ole Miss after all the build-up to that, then you might see them be a little bit drained from it. If they win, then this is a team with national championship aspirations that maybe the mindset can stay locked in. But, I mean, the same thing applies to Ole Miss and having to travel on the road to, you said it's Florida, right?
1: Right.
0: That's been playing well so far in the John Summerall era, with a guy at running back in Jaden Baugh who's really, really good, and some dudes on the outside at receiver. Like, that is not the game that you wanted to have to go to right after playing this one. I think it would have been much better for both teams if they've had, like, a soft non-conference game to regroup. But they don't get the luxury in the SEC with a nine-game schedule now.
1: Wilson, really good stuff. We appreciate your time. Will you be in Oxford this weekend?
0: Oh, yes, and I cannot wait.
1: You and many others, my friend. Wilson
2: we'll
1: Alexander on 3 Sports. He'll
0: appreciate
1: be headed to Oxford this week, and we'll talk to him again soon. Wilson joins us on the Farm Bureau guest line. Check out favorites.com and go with the home team when we come back, right back to the Farm Bureau guest line. Brandon Marcello will join the show. We'll also hit him up for Ole Miss LSU, but we'll get a little bit more into Mississippi State, South Carolina, maybe a couple of other games. There's some good college football games this weekend. We'll get Brandon to talk about those on the Farm Bureau guest line when we come back. Sports Talk Mississippi with you on a Wednesday.
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5: Reporting for SuperTalk News, I'm Griffin Ray. State Senator Chuck Younger is looking to leave his position in the legislature to oversee transportation efforts in North Mississippi. The Republican from Columbus announced Wednesday that he is running for Northern District Transportation Commissioner, a seat currently held by John Caldwell. Caldwell recently announced that he is not seeking re-election in 2027. Younger believes he is a natural fit for the job since he chaired the Senate Highways and Transportation Committee. For more details, head on over to supertalk.fm. A 25-year-old man was found dead inside the trunk of a vehicle on Tuesday morning in Simpson County. Officers received a call around 6:40 a.m. about a suspicious vehicle parked along Goshen Road. Upon arrival, the vehicle was discovered to still be running. During the inspection, officers found what appeared to be blood near the trunk. Inside was the body of Gromyko Womack Jr.
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14: 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Brandon Marcello joins us right now, who I assume has dusted off his law degree.

0: agree for the most recent analysis about the Ole Miss LSU game.
1: Oh, man. How about that gamesmanship by Ole Miss serving in that? That's great. The serving of the papers. It's incredible.
0: It is one of the more highly anticipated games. We've talked about that all week. What do you think an angle of this game could be that you haven't seen anybody else talk about?
1: Oh, man. Maybe that's the actual game on the field. No, but, you know, I think a lot of people, including myself, are a little bit, you know, focused on, like, just LSU's pass offense against Ole Miss's secondary. We saw some busts, some miscommunication against Louisville in week one. And, you know, you also got to consider Lane Kiffin being so familiar with the roster and just being able to adjust on the fly and even do some new things out there on the field on game days. It's got to be a little bit concerning. You know, that's my primary, like, matchup I'm watching. Also, you know, Sam Leavitt, I mean, he's a great quarterback. I'm not so sure he's an elite thrower. I think you got to find a way to corral him as a runner and eliminate that threat. I think you got to pressure him. I think you got to throw exotic looks at him and really kind of freak him out and make sure he's not someone that could pick up 10 yards on you on the ground.
2: One of the things, I feel like it's one of those overplayed things when you an old coach faces old, oh, he's familiar with this, but they're familiar with him. In coaching circles, when you talk to coaches, is that a real thing? If you have some familiarity, is it a help? Is it a hindrance? Is it anything?
1: Oh, it's very helpful, dude. It really is. Especially if you leave a program and you've got several starters returning on one side of the ball because you know their tendencies. You know how they work. You also know the defensive system that you just left behind if you're Lane Kiffin because you hired Pete Golding and you worked against it in practice, in spring practice especially. That's helpful. Now, it also could be a detriment if the other coach, for example, like say in the offseason, they've installed some weird packages and everything that they haven't even shown yet and they're waiting to pop up on you for that game. And so that's another part of this, it's part of the gamesmanship to watch. What has Ole Miss put together that Lane maybe has never saw from Pete or is a slight tweak on something that he didn't quite expect? That's the game inside the game is really going to be fascinating, and I wish I knew more X's and O's and really studied these teams, but I would love to sit with a coach who's really studied these teams and, like, watch the game with him because that would be so much more interesting to me than, you know, what's Lane doing on the sideline and anything like that. Because there's going to be a lot of amazing adjustments and things that happen in this game.
0: Yeah, and even on the unknown, I mean, John David Baker did work under Lane Kiffin for a period of time, and the offense is very similar, but it is different, and you've seen that in the first 2 weeks, that they do slightly different things, a lot of two tight end sets and stuff like that. And so what does John David Baker have for Blake Baker, and how many Bakers are going to be in the stadium on Saturday? It could be dozens. But here's
2: a Baker's dozen?
0: Possibly. But, I mean, the offensive coordinator for Ole Miss, I mean, he slipped into big shoes and has a lot of weapons to work with. And, I mean, that's an underrated component of this game, too, is the pressure that's on his shoulders to perform in this game.
1: Oh, certainly. And you mentioned Blake Baker. You know the quarterback of the Louisiana Tech team LSU beat was Blake Baker?
0: Imagine the announcers.
2: Oh, my gosh, that's funny.
1: So crazy. Someone's cloning out there. But you're right. I would think that if you're a new coach in this, you're calling something, and even if you're familiar with Lane or whatever, this is exciting for you. Also, for Blake Baker on the LSU side, he's done a tremendous job everywhere he's been. Mizzou, now LSU, last year, turning that whole thing around. And then this year, really continuing that, at the very least, against the first two opponents. You know, I'm sure he's sitting there. He's been studying Ole Miss just by being in the SEC the last several years and kind of maybe has an idea of what to expect. You know, the other interesting thing about, you know, all these coaches' matchups and stuff is when new coaches come in, especially new coordinators, I should say, these coaches do everything they can in the offseason to try and find anything that they might install at the new place. So they'll go back and look at old film. So, for example, I saw earlier this week, Auburn's Alex Golish was pulling film from 2 years ago of John Summerall at Tulane when his USF team got their brakes blown out 45-10 by Tulane. And he says he's probably watched that tape like 200 times just trying to study it to look at tendencies. And these coaches are freaking obsessive over this stuff. And if there's any type of tape out there, they'll look at it. I remember talking to Kirby Smart once. He was telling me he was going back 18 years on some coaches.
2: Wow.
1: To look at their tendencies offensively. I mean, these guys, I mean, they're insane. But that's why they're at the top of their game.
2: There are other games in the college football sphere this weekend. There's a particularly big one in Columbia for our listeners. Mississippi State heading to South Carolina. Kamario Taylor, kind of the shiny new toy of college football. You used to cover Mississippi State. You were in doing national work when Dak Prescott was at Mississippi State. Have you ever seen a Mississippi State player capture the national attention the way that he has?
1: Other than Dak,
2: yeah.
1: I can't. I mean, I just can't. I mean, the guy is so freaking smooth. You know, I didn't get to really watch like a full game of his until the Minnesota game on Saturday. And just the way the ball comes out of his hand, the way he moves, guy's elite, elite technique. And I can understand why now, but back at SEC Media Days, off in a side room, talking to Jeff Levy, why he sounded so freaking confident. And I remember leaving that room and telling a colleague, like, man, is Mississippi State going to be good this year? And they're like, no way. I go, man, I don't know. I got this weird vibe from Jeff Levy. And, you know, like I'm sitting here studying rosters, but they might be good this year. And to see what they've done so far, when you got a quarterback like that, you can do so many different things. I mean, having a great quarterback in college football obviously changes everything for you. But especially these days, I mean, anybody who has just an average quarterback nowadays, you're probably screwed. Mm-hmm. Because even the average quarterbacks elsewhere, the ones that are good are the veterans. But if you have like just an average newcomer or second year guy, you're screwed. And Kamario Taylor is someone that's just an absolute, like you said, a bright, shiny new toy that all these coaches are trying to game plan against. They're trying to figure out. And they haven't figured him out yet, and I'm not so sure that when they do figure him out that, you know, they're going to be able to stop him because he's just that good.
2: I went and looked. So Jeff Lebby and Kendall Briles have gone head-to-head. Of course, they're brothers-in-law. You have the famous 6-interception Matt Corral game. That's the one win for Briles. The other two, the final score was 52-51, Ole Miss Arkansas, and then there's an Oklahoma TCU game that was 69-45. Or is this going to be one of those kind of games? Are we expecting huge fireworks between these two teams?
1: Oh man, I don't know. You know, the earlier I haven't watched South Carolina at all this year.
2: Yeah,
1: I remember getting one early report just from their opener, and their opener was against a nobody, if I recall.
2: Kent State.
1: And okay, yeah. So the person there was telling me, like, even then, like, man, their offensive line, they haven't figured it out yet. Now, they end up running for a lot of yards, I think, in that game. But to hear that coming from someone I trust in the coaching industry, that kind of perked my ears a little bit. And that's a little bit concerning. That's been Shane Beamer's issue pretty much his entire tenure there. And then Norris Sellers was able to cover that up a couple of years ago a little bit. I mean, if Mississippi State's getting the quarterback, maybe South Carolina's not able to score as much. But, yeah, I mean, this has the makings of potentially being a shootout of some sort. But really, to me, it's also, I mean, it's silly to say, I hate saying this, but it's really the first true test for Mississippi State. Because Minnesota is just not very good. And I think that was just a bad mismatch anyway. And going to South Carolina, I mean, with South Carolina, I just think, you know, some of the things there and the familiarity, as you said, with Kendall Briles and Jeff. What's up with the Mississippi schools this week, man, with the potential here for games where they're just, like, going after each other. They're so familiar with each other, and they're just potentially drawing stuff up on game day and trying to outdo each other. Man, that's some great storyline. Someone should be writing about this.
2: Well, if only I know. I'll reach out to John Talty. He's a great writer. You may know him.
1: I agree.
2: And
1: I finished his book last night, man.
2: I finished it Monday. It's really good. It's really good.
1: It's
2: I texted
1: so
2: him.
1: Freaking good. And listen, it doesn't matter what fan of the school you are. Mm-hmm. Go get that book, dude, because you get so much information about the psyche of Lane Kiffin.
2: Yeah, it's
1: and
2: really good.
1: I was telling someone today, I was like, he is

0: so like affected by what happens in his life, personal life, everything. Can you imagine what's he going to be like if he loses to Ole Miss? Like, what's he going to be like on game days? How's he going to be preparing for the rest of the season?
1: I have an idea about that, but
0: we'll save it.
1: We'll save it for another day. Brandon, always appreciate your time. We're asking every national person we talk to: will you be in Oxford on Saturday?
0: I won't. They're not footing the bill. Plus, we have a man by the name of John Talty.
1: He will be here. Yes, he'll join us on Friday.
0: There and listen, he knows everything in the ins and outs, so we need him there.
1: Sounds good. Brandon Marcello, CBS Sports, man. Appreciate you. Talk to you later.
0: All right, see you guys.
1: Brandon, join us on the Farm Bureau guest line. 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We like points here in the state of Mississippi. I think we're going to have a lot of them between those two games. Back in just a minute. Sports Talk Mississippi.
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0: Good text here on the text line. Don't understand how you can say it really matters if you're familiar with the players from the place that you came from and then turn around and say, well, if there's film out there, they're going to watch it and pick up on tendencies. Coaches and their staffs watch so much film and study that I don't think familiarity matters much, if at all. I tend to fall into that category. Everything that you could know about Trinidad Chambliss is already known.
1: Yeah. It has to do with, like, have you coached him to the point where maybe you know something that he's not even aware of himself? Because if you talk about players versus coaches, the coaches are going to have a little bit better understanding of their players, even than the player has of himself. But it's like, does Kiffin know that Golding has an unconscious habit of, on third and long, he likes to do this? It's unlikely, but it could exist. Does Golding know the same for Kiffin? Hey, if we get this situation, Kiffin always does this, and he doesn't even realize he does it. He just does it. You're really trying. You have to go deep.
0: You have to go deep there because they worked together for years. If you caught a tendency of the defense that was harmful, you would have told him right away.
1: You would think so, yeah.
0: And vice versa. I mean, if there was a tendency that Kiffin slash Weiss had, Pete Golding would have told them 2 years ago, hey, boys, you know, don't fly on planes to Dallas in the week of the Kentucky game. You know, that can certainly help, you know, with game planning and things like that. But
1: Well, you don't know. It could have gone either way.
0: I do think you were on to something about the things unraveling quickly. I mean, a dream scenario for Ole Miss, just a dream scenario would be you get the ball first, you score. You kick off to LSU, they face a 4th-and-2, and they don't get it in their own territory. Mm-hmm. That's how you snowball. Because we've seen that in the past with Lane Kiffin. You know, get your popcorn ready game. Mm-hmm. Got down early, and you're on the road. And instead of punting the ball away and trusting your defense, who played better than the score indicates that day because you kept giving them short fields, went for it on 4th down. And you didn't get it. And then Alabama scored. And then you went for it on 4th down again. And it just spiraled out of control. That can happen in this game. I think for both teams, too. Yeah. I mean, if LSU scores in their first two possessions and Ole Miss doesn't, the pressure is going to just build and build and build and build and build to the point where you could stop, you know, playing rational and start pressing and making mistakes and things like that.
1: I absolutely see what you're describing happening. I don't know which team it's going to happen to. But the team that falls, if somebody falls behind by like 10, they're going to start playing 2-minute drill with 8 minutes to go in the first quarter. They're going to start throwing the ball all over the place. They're going to abandon the run. Defensively, they're going to be overly aggressive trying to get the ball back. I absolutely see that happening. If somebody got out 10 points in this game, I don't know that there's going to be coming back from it. Unless the other team is going to make mistakes because there's going to be so much emotion. And like, yeah, from an Ole Miss perspective, a quick LSU lead, a quick 10-0, that crowd's going to get antsy.
0: Yeah.
1: They're like, we've got to do something, and that translates into the players, and they try to play hero ball. If I'm Ole Miss, win the toss.
0: You take the ball.
1: Get the ball, put together a drive, put points on the board, and figure it out from there.
0: Yeah, you got to take the ball. Because whoever wins the toss is getting the football.
1: It's 7-0 too. Whoever wins the toss is going to be 7-0. These offenses are too good.
0: What score will make the Ole Miss crowd become unglued and start throwing stuff on the field? Hopefully, no score at all.
1: Yeah, let's not try to predict stuff like that.
0: No. Jeff Landry weighed in on that today because that's the person you want getting involved in this. I miss the days when politicians were not trying to win the internet. I want to go back to that day. Can we go back to that day?
1: No, we can't. We're not allowed to.
0: That was a better time.
1: Was it?
0: When their goal wasn't to win the internet or be popular on TikTok or whatever.
1: Yeah. Sounds great. So that's long gone.
0: I want to go back to those days.
1: Well, we're not going to.
0: Somebody says a front six, I assume. They're meaning Ole Miss. Think the front six can get enough pressure on Leavitt where they could get stopped by three on the first two drives. If they could be limited to 3 points, I think that'd be big. Yeah, I mean, if you keep LSU off the scoreboard on their opening possession, because even in games where they've had bad offensive days, the first drive script is for Kiffin and Weiss, so good. If you can hold them off the board on their opening possession, and the weird thing I've noticed, hey, Dad, there are examples to the contrary, but it felt like the Ole Miss offense over the last 6 years was so dependent on how it started that if it started great, it was a bowling ball of butcher knives, man. I've out of the way because they're not stopping.
1: I've always said that about Kiffin. Like, their game plan was always like, let's get up 17-0, 21-0, and then we hold on for dear life.
0: But if you got a few early stops, the offense, it almost they never struggled. Recovered from that. And so, yeah, I mean, if Ole Miss gets a stop on the opening possession, I know that sounds crazy. I mean, that could be an indicator of who's going to win the game. Because of just how important fast starts are for Kiffin-led teams that I've watched over the last 6 years anyway.
1: Yeah.
0: I mean, you saw it last week even. Got off to a weird start. And it took them forever to recover against Louisiana Tech. Got a question for Hey Dad after the news. College football fix coming your way. We'll talk about another game when we come back.
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3: Fox News, I'm Tom Graham. A California driver is facing murder charges. Bailey Rios is accused of slamming her SUV into a city bus in L.A. A TV news helicopter used by NBC and Telemundo went down while covering that crash. Fox's William Longines.
4: NTSB is on the scene. They're going to be interviewing witnesses, and they're inspecting, of course, the rotor, the engine, the hydraulics, and most importantly, voice transmissions from the cockpit.
3: Five people were killed in both crashes. For the first time in 3 years, the Federal Reserve has raised its key interest rate with the goal of combating inflation. Fed Chair Kevin Warsh.
5: The FOMC decided to raise the target range for the federal funds rate by a quarter of a percentage point to 3.75% to 4%. In support of the Federal Reserve's dual mandate.
3: Stocks took a dive today. 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
7: With your Delta weather forecast, I'm JT Mitchell. Another sizzling day, highs at 101 with the feel-like highs all the way up to 110. A small chance of rain throughout the day. It should cool off a little bit tonight with overnight lows getting down to 73. Keep up with the latest forecast by going to supertalk.fm.
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9: You're listening to Super Talk News. I'm Caleb Saylors. State Auditor Shad White could be the next Republican to enter the 2027 race for governor, but he's not quite ready to make an announcement on his political future at this time.
10: I'm seriously considering running for governor. And look, for the people who are announcing right now, I really do think it's too early. I think we need to keep focusing on our jobs. And frankly, we still have races going on here in Mississippi right now. Cindy Hyde-Smith is in a tough race against Scott Colomb. She's going to win, but we need to help her do that. And so I think that ought to be the focus, helping President Trump right now between now and the midterms. And then I promise you I will make an announcement.
9: At this time, Attorney General Lynn Fitch, former House Speaker Philip Gunn, and Ag Commissioner Andy Gibson have announced their bids for governor. 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
3: Another layer has been added to the conversation surrounding the upcoming rivalry game between Ole Miss and LSU, and tensions have likely escalated. Former Ole Miss and current LSU defensive end Prince Will Umanmielen has been served with court papers related to a revenue-sharing contract buyout dispute with his former school. Umanmielen, according to a report from ESPN, was handed the legal documents in the parking lot of the LSU football facility on Thursday. The news comes after Ole Miss sued both Umanmielen and offensive tackle Devin Harper for allegedly failing to pay back money the two owed the university. Both players re-signed with Ole Miss during the Rebels' playoff run last season, but later followed Lane Kiffin to Baton Rouge. Ole Miss will host LSU and Kiffin on Saturday at Vaught-Hemingway Stadium. Be sure to keep up with college football in Mississippi by heading on over to supertalk.fm.
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0: Hour number three, Sports Talk Mississippi. We are on the back side of the week now, the back half. We've made the turn. Finally.
1: I feel like I'm about eight under.
0: I'm Borky, he's Hey Dad. We're eight under something. We're under eight legal issues this week.
1: Are we?
0: But we're not.
1: I'm not sure if that's right.
0: We're not at zero. Yeah. We're under eight, but there is more than zero, as it turns out. But we're not going to do that for the College Football Fix. We started the show with that. If you want to hear it, wherever you get your podcast, just search Sports Talk Mississippi. You can find that there. Let's talk a little football, ironically enough, for the College Football Fix.
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0: So I believe Hey Dad has the power to do this. Kevin says, can we make it turn fall? I'm sick of this heat. Hey Dad, just go ahead and, hit the button.
1: Buddy, if I had those kind of powers, other things would happen as well. You would know. You'd be like, oh, boy, Hey Dad became omnipotent today.
0: Next week, it looks like the turn is going to happen a little bit.
1: I'm still mad about AccuWeather last week telling me it was going to be 83 in Oxford on Saturday.
0: It is decidedly not going to be 83.
1: That was in AccuWeather.
0: Nailed it. Absolutely nailed it.
1: Got it.
0: Yeah, high of 96, not a cloud in the sky. So, whoo!
1: Guess I'll wear a lighter colored shirt. Don't want to wear my black polos for that.
0: You don't want to be walking around like that.
1: Yeah.
0: Oh man, and the congestion of people with heat like that. Oh, gee.
1: It's gonna be dank.
0: Oh, and then College Game Day is gonna push the Grove even closer because for Kirk's dog needs a pasture to go potty in.
1: Where will the Peter store be this week?
0: Oh, I have no idea.
1: Where do they put that?
0: In the most inconvenient of places. Yeah. Yeah. I did see the College Game Day bus driving through Madison today. I'm not kidding.
1: Good for there.
0: There is, on the graphic that has all of the hosts of the show, a larger-than-life-size Peter the Kirk Herbstreit dog the College Game Day bus.
1: Good for him.
0: That was rolling through town. But there's another game happening in Columbia, South Carolina. And we got the text earlier in the show about confidence. I mean, every State fan I've talked to is like, yeah, heck yeah, we're winning that game for sure. South Carolina fans, I unfortunately have the displeasure of interacting with a lot of them because of where I grew up. My family has several degrees from the university as well.
1: Sure.
0: They're an awfully confident bunch as well. The line favors South Carolina. How do we couch the feeling of confidence with what the odds makers think, with momentum going into it, with not having seen South Carolina play anybody with a pulse to this point? How do we couch all that?
1: Well, I mean, they haven't played anybody with a pulse, but they have destroyed both of those teams. They rushed for 400 yards this past weekend against Towson State. They put up 50-plus on Kent State. What do we always say? If you're a good team and you play a bad team, you should beat them badly. All right, mission accomplished for South Carolina. They have an experienced quarterback who's playing Kendall Bryles is an outstanding offensive coordinator, one of the best in the country. And his system, what he likes to do with this quarterback, fits Lenora Sellers to a T. Defensively, we'll see if Dylan Stewart plays, but if he does, we're talking about one of the best pass rushers in the country. They play in a tough environment. Their fans will be excited. A 3-0 start would be huge for them. It's fair for their fans to have confidence. It's also fair for Mississippi State fans to have confidence. Your team is 2-0. You just went on the road and absolutely handled a power four opponent. Your quarterback is the most hyped player in college football right now. Nobody, no player in this country is getting more attention right now than Kamario Taylor. He's the talk of every national media member. Every podcast you listen to has had a Kamario Taylor conversation this week. So both fan bases are going to be confident. State and it's going to come down to both teams on the line of scrimmage, which is what football is all about anyway. So State, the way they played last week on the line of scrimmage, I mean, it's almost impeccable, right? One sack. They rushed for over 5.5 yards a carry. Camario, for the most part, had time to throw on every play. On the defensive side, they gave up 13 yards rushing. They played about as good as you can on the lines of scrimmage. They got to duplicate that performance this week. If they do that with the way Camario's playing right now and with the momentum that they have right now, they are playing with a level of confidence. We talked about that in the offseason, though, Borky. I said that when we talked to Mississippi State people, that the feeling wasn't so much of we hope to win or we want to win. It was we're going to win. And Marcello just hit on that there when he said, when he was talking to Lebby. Lebby came across as extremely confident. Lebby likes to use this phrase a lot of, I know what it's supposed to look like. And maybe, you know, I think these last couple games, that's what it's supposed to look like. It has looked like a competent, quality football team that's going to win some games this fall. But winning this game, the way we put it on tomorrow's Thunder and Lightning podcast is this, and tell me if you agree, Borky. Right now we would say, yes, Mississippi State is obviously better than they were a season ago. If they win this week, it becomes Mississippi State is a good football team. They are a team that's
0: going... If you go on the road in an environment like that and come out with a win, you are just... at minimum, you're a good football team. At minimum.
1: Mm-hmm. Yeah, exactly. You've won two road games against Power 4 teams. You're 3-0. You're going to be... people at that point are going to be like, all right... Well, just look at it from my perspective. I predicted the state to go 6-6. I did not predict them to beat South Carolina. If they beat South Carolina, I have to add another win. And at that point, with the way that they're playing, if Camario has another big game, I have to look at the Oklahoma game, the Alabama game, maybe even the Ole Miss game and say, they could get one of those. And then now we're talking about an 8-win football team. So it's a big game for Mississippi State. And it's absolutely okay for their fans to be confident. It's absolutely okay for South Carolina fans to be confident. Somebody's going to end up being wrong when we get to Saturday evening. But for going into this game, both of those fan bases have a reason to believe in their teams.
0: Yeah. If State wins, are they a top 25 team? Easily. Without a doubt, yes. I mean, you know, there's no guarantees in life, I suppose. I would guarantee they're a top 25 team if they win this game.
1: Yeah, I think if State beats South Carolina... that Missouri versus Mississippi State is a top 25 matchup next weekend in Starkville. I think that's
0: yep.
1: Fair.
0: Mm-hmm.
1: I'm interested if South Carolina would be ranked because they would have the win
0: they
1: over
0: would
1: State.
0: Be.
1: You think those two wins aren't great?
0: No, but it's really hard to find 25 teams that are worthy of being quote unquote ranked. You know, it's easy to get. Oregon is still ranked this week. It's easy to get in there. At least I think so. When is the last time two ranked teams played on that field at Mississippi State?
1: It's a great question. Let me look at something real quick. I don't think it was the Georgia game. I don't think State was ranked in 2022. So we may have to go back to a little earlier in that season. Because State wasn't ranked in 2023. So I'm making a guess here, Borky. I'm going to guess Texas A&M in 2022 was probably still ranked when they played Mississippi State. A&M coming into that game was 3-1. They had lost to App State, but I would be willing to bet they were ranked. But I don't know if it's not that, you got to go back a long ways probably. You might have to go back to like 2018 when State played Texas A&M. Joe Moorhead's first year. Really might be that way.
0: I mean, that would be huge.
1: Oh, it'd be unbelievable. I mean, we made the comment a couple weeks ago that Lebby is kind of living paycheck to paycheck with Mississippi State fans. That, like, there's no credit in the bank, and he's just got to keep getting through. But if he could win these two games, there's finally something in the account, right? And then if you beat Missouri, okay, now people are really and truly believing in you at that point. But... got to win. Again, kind of the same thing I said last week, though, about Minnesota. Camario Taylor, the way that he's playing right this second, if he plays like that against South Carolina, State's going to win. I mean, it's just simple as that. Now, him playing that way is a function of his offensive line blocking for him, his receivers catching the football when it arrives, his running back being able to run the football. But if he plays at that level, if he has the same stats against South Carolina, they had against Missouri, or against Minnesota. State's going to win. That's what elite quarterback play gets you. And right now, he's playing as good as anybody.
0: 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Had to throw some love towards Columbia, the college football world descending on Oxford. But that's not the only game that is happening in these parts. So, hey, Dad, glad we got to squeeze that in.
1: Yeah.
0: In between lawsuits and, you know, books and things like that. We'll be back from the Pearl River Resort Studio.
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0: 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For the second consecutive year, Baptist Memorial Hospital North Mississippi has been named one of America's best 250 hospitals by HealthGrades. As the only hospital in Mississippi to receive this recognition, we are honored to rank among the top 5% of hospitals nationwide for clinical excellence. Because exceptional care should not require leaving home. Baptist North Mississippi, connected by care.
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0: Welcome back, Sports Talk Mississippi. Random text on the text line. Pat's going to take his shirt off. You could bet something like that's going to happen on College Game Day. The fourth visit, right, of College Game Day to the state of Mississippi, two in Oxford, one at Jackson State, one at Starkville. So this would be the fifth visit of College Game Day to the state of Mississippi, I believe.
1: Ole Miss didn't host a game day since the Texas A&M game?
0: This will be the third, yeah.
1: I thought they had another one between now and then. Okay.
0: No, because I still remember one of my favorite College Game Day signs. Maybe not my favorite, but there's beauty in simplicity.
1: Yeah, yeah.
0: And it was 10 or so photoshopped Jimbo Fisher heads where they made it look like he was 600 pounds, and it just said in big letters, Jumbo Fisher.
1: That's all you needed to say. Yeah.
0: That's all you needed. And it just, I still think about that sign and laugh sometimes. I can't imagine many of the game day signs are going to make it to the actual area for which they can be seen. I would be surprised. They have people that take the signs. They have their sensors. There's a series of fences that you have to get through in order to get close.
1: Everything about this game is going to be, there's going to be a lot of firsts. There's a lot of uniqueness about this game before we even play a snap. You know, and the game day situation, like, this is the first time ever where game day will go into an openly hostile crowd. There's no question about that, right? And I'm interested to see how it plays out on TV. Not that I'll get to watch it or anything, but, you know, I'm sure the clips and all that will be out there. They'll get aggregated, and I'll get to see them a little later. But, and then Marcelo was so right. And we did ask Wilson Alexander about this, but, like,

0: The game itself, if we didn't have all of this other drama, right? And we just had number 7 versus number 8 in Oxford. That's a big sell. That's a big draw. This should be an outstanding football game.
1: And I think it will be, and especially because, I mean, we talked about it a little bit yesterday, and I did the podcast about it last night. And I know it's the most elementary way to look at a team, and it's the quarterback, but they are so important and so valuable for a reason. And Trinidad Chambliss in games like this has just been spectacular, and he's got all of the tools to lead a team to a win in a game like this. And I think LSU is going to be super aggressive. I think they're really going to try to test Tommy Kinsler in particular. I mean, I think Principal is going to line up across from Kinsler, all game. And Tommy's going to have to prove that he can hold him. Not literally hold him. Of course, you don't want flags, but you know what I mean. And Trinidad's escapability and things like that are going to be put on display. And man, when he is on, it wasn't just the Sugar Bowl, but you guys remember the Sugar Bowl. How aggressive that Georgia team is and how talented they are. And he just made play after play after play in that spot against that team in those moments. And he's got to do that again Saturday. And I mean, he's certainly capable of doing that. But that's a shame, though. Hey, Dad, you're exactly right. It's not about, here we are again, it's not about Trinidad and Kiwan. It's not about Sam Levitt. It's about Sideshow as opposed to, man, what is this Trinidad Chambliss capable of? Mm-hmm. We get to see him play football again because he's awesome. And, yeah, you're right. But he is the biggest factor. Sam Levitt is, for LSU, is the biggest factor in the game. It's elementary. I don't care, but it's true. Which one of them plays the best? Give me the stat lines of the two quarterbacks. I know it's like this for a lot of games, but just give me their two stat lines, and I tell you who wins the game.
0: Speaking of stat, and here's a text about that on the C-Spire text line. Is it talked about enough that Coleman Hutzler's defense limited Sam Levitt to mediocre stat lines? That's one of the reasons I was not really big on LSU coming into the year. I say that. I picked them to win a lot of games, but I knew that it's because they have so much talent around him. But Hutzler, yeah, Cam Scadaboo beat Mississippi State 2 years ago.
1: Mm-hmm.
0: Last year, it was again their running game that got them back into the game. Levitt was awful in both of those games. I just can't help but think that if LSU loses, I feel like we're going to be able to pin it directly on Sam Levitt. He just had a bad game, and it wasn't good enough. And Ole Miss just harassed him, and the crowd rattled him, just like they did in Starkville last year. I wonder about that. That is my question mark for LSU in this game.
1: Yeah, and Ole Miss is going to have to, and I think they've got the guys to do it. All the talk about their defense has been the back end, and that's been justified. As I understand it, Sharif Denson's going to play for the first time this year. Apparently, they could have played him last week, but chose, you know what, do another week of, you know, it's Charlotte, man. We'll see you next week. And Antonio Kite going to play. So that's two starters in the secondary that they did not have but for six plays in the first game. Like that's certainly a positive, but that's been the part of the defense that's been scrutinized. I think they've got the front six that can do a lot, that can create issues, because you've seen them do it. You know that Will Echols can create havoc. You know that Cam Franklin can. Keaton Thomas, before he got hurt in the Louisville game, dude, sideline to sideline, he is fast. And if they can keep Levitt in the pocket and create havoc there without allowing him to escape and run, they've really got something. Now, the problem is he can escape and he can run, and he's athletic, and he's really good in improv. But Pete Golding even kind of let it slip a little bit in his press conference. If you make him just sit in the pocket and try to throw the football, eventually he's going to give you an opportunity to beat him.
0: Yeah. So how does LSU? So then there's the chess match, right? What does LSU do? Do they set him up with some rollouts or something like that? The problem with rolling out is against Ole Miss is you run into Keaton Thomas, you run into Sunter and Perkins out there. You got Will Echols and Cam Franklin chasing after you, so you got to be careful with the way that you do that. Do you just play the quick pass game, try to get Ole Miss sitting back on their heels a little bit, or do you just go really heavy into the running game and let your just batter them away for a few quarters and then set up the big play? I don't know the answer to that. That's the chess match between Kiffin and Weiss and Golding.

0: guys who can get back there and create pressure, even with only four rushing. So, again, that's, you know.
1: This is exciting. What do you think about the actual game?
0: The actual game is fantastic. The stuff off the field is you know, cringeworthy.
1: Yeah. And then, of course, in the back end, I mean, we've been hammering it, but Pete Golding has talked about it multiple times. They've got to be more responsible. They've got to communicate better, and maybe those two guys help, but you can't have the coverage bust. They had a lot fewer of them against Charlotte, but they still had them.
0: Mm-hmm.
1: Three that I can remember, as opposed to a billion against Louisville. That can't happen in this game. Was it you that asked me in over-under? Somebody, or it was a podcast listener last night.
0: Mm-hmm.
1: Over-under, how many coverage busts can Ole Miss get away with in this game?
0: One.
1: And I said, he said over-under 1.5, and I said under.
0: Yeah, two is two touchdowns. That's 14 points.
1: You can't have that.
0: You can't give away 14 points. I mean, that's not even a Ole Miss LSU this particular game thing. In any game, you give away 14 points, you probably mm-hmm. lose. I just, there's so many things. We already mentioned the early lead. Early turnover, that's a killer. A first quarter turnover, especially, you know, if Ole Miss forces a turnover, the crowd, everything is going to be a problem for LSU. LSU forces a turnover and can score quickly and can take the crowd out of it. That's, you know, the crowd is always important. You want to have that 12th man. It's so important on Saturday because we've already mentioned that we think Leavitt can be rattled. But if it goes the other way and LSU can get out to a lead and that crowd start getting antsy and they're...
1: Yeah, you can't get antsy. You've got to be intense the whole time.
0: Yeah. Can be interesting.
1: Antsy crowds, they're... The team feels that.
0: Yeah. It's crazy how little we've talked about the actual game. We're finally doing it here.
1: And like Kewon Lacy. How much have we talked about Kewon Lacy?
0: Not enough. Who, you know, he has not gotten off the kind of the start. He's had it's crazy. He's like the fifth or sixth leading rusher in the SEC.
1: Yeah.
0: But he has not gotten off the kind of start of the season I thought. I mean, I thought he might be the leading rusher in the SEC at this point.
1: It didn't play in the second half against Louisville and had 13 carries in the Charlotte game.
0: Very possible, though, that he comes out of this game and has 20-plus carries for 150, 160 yards.
1: This is a game you feed him.
0: And he's the difference maker in this one.
1: Yeah. So. They've you know, there's been talk about protecting him from a carry perspective during the season, and I think that's just and like the right thing to do. Not this week.
0: Yeah.
1: You heavy, heavy, heavy dose of Kewon Lacy, especially because in pass protection, he's exceptional. It's not just running the ball.
0: Yeah.
1: If you're afraid, I mean, Blake Baker, you know he's going to be aggressive, but if you're having to possibly protect a younger offensive tackle with little experience, Kewon needs to get those snaps so he can be in there to do that because he's quite good at that. Fun stuff. Sports Talk Mississippi. We'll be back.

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2: You're listening to Super Talk News. I'm Caleb Saylors. State Auditor Shad White could be the next Republican to enter the 2027 race for governor, but he's not quite ready to make an announcement on his political future at this time.
3: I'm seriously considering running for governor. And look, for the people who are announcing right now, I really do think it's too early. I think we need to keep focusing on our jobs. And frankly, we still have races going on here in Mississippi right now. Cindy Hyde-Smith is in a tough race against Scott Colomb. She's going to win, but we need to help her do that. And so I think that ought to be the focus, helping President Trump right now between now and the midterms. And then I promise you I will make an announcement.
2: At this time, Attorney General Lynn Fitch, former House Speaker Philip Gunn, and Ag Commissioner Andy Gibson have announced their bids for governor. 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

0: text on the text line. So the players can feel the antsy crowd or get jacked up because of the crowd. But he said Maury. He's trying to say Borky. I think voice text got him there, which cracks me up. You said the LSU player gets no extra motivation getting served papers on game week. I don't think both can be true. Crowd noise impacts offensive communication and things of that nature. It negatively impacts you, and I guess it can fire up a team as well. But there was, from my perspective, there is nothing more that could be done to get Prince Will giving maximum effort for this game. Getting served papers that he's been avoiding today isn't going to make him play better, I don't believe. I think it's something that you use if you win to say, hey, look at what happened, you idiots.
1: Yeah. I don't
0: buy bulletin board material. I buy in-game momentum.
1: I absolutely. And I think the players, you know, some of our people in the C-Spark text line are like, I am so tired of this. I'm just ready to play this game. Imagine how the players feel. You know, on both sides. They have got to be tired. Like, I don't think, regardless of what happens, I think the winners and losers of this game, whoever, is just going to be happy to get a question about Texas A&M or Florida next week. Just like, can we talk about literally anything else? I really do feel that.
0: I was talking to somebody earlier that said the players, I mean, they're fired up, they're ready, they want to play, they want to win, all that stuff, but they are also in that camp where it's like, don't ask me about Kiff and stuff again. Ask me about the game. Yeah. Don't ask me about Lane leaving. I don't want to hear about that anymore.
1: Right.
0: I'm ready to play. That's what I want to do. And I sympathize with that. I feel that. I wouldn't be surprised, man, if there's a whole lot of LSU players that are in the exact same boat. Like, guys, stop asking me about Lane. I know he's our coach, and I love my coach and all that. I just want to go play. Don't ask me about that anymore.
1: I have to agree. Because, honestly, I don't mind talking about the game stuff. You know, that's the job, right? We got to preview these games. But, like, the off-the-field stuff, I want you to make a pact with me, by the way. Listen to me. I want you to make a pact. Will you make this pact with me? Next week, after Ole Miss has played LSU, regardless of what happened, there's still going to be some off-the-field stuff, this lawsuit with the NIL stuff. It's still going to be out there. Let's put it way on the back burner. Let's not lead shows with it.
0: No, of course. The game will be over.
1: Yeah, we got to move.
0: We'll do Monday, and then...
1: Yeah.
0: No, the game will then be over.
1: You know, 2 o'clock... We find out that Kiffin served a subpoena to do what? 5:20. All right, yeah. We'll hit it later. We got actual games to talk about.
0: Yeah, here. Once this game ends, we'll get to have a normal football season from a show perspective.
1: Marty says he vetoes this pact. I get it. Let me ask you this. It's only Wednesday. Maybe this is more of a Friday question, but I want to know. You know that on my podcast, I interview you, you've been on my podcast many times to preview the Egg Bowl, and I asked the question about, you know, who's the X factor in this game. So who is it for Ole Miss? Because here's the problem:
0: you can't say Trinidad, you can't say Keywon.
1: Well, yeah, those guys aren't X factors. So who is the guy that we're not? You can't say Deuce Alexander. I don't think you can't pick a star. There's got to be somebody. And look, that's the thing about these kind of games in particular, rivalry games.
0: Is it Sharif Denson?
1: It's somebody we're not talking about.
0: But we've talked about him, unfortunately, because he hasn't played yet.
1: But not enough. Yeah.
0: Edwin Joseph, the safety that...
1: The secondary for Ole Miss is a good starting point.
0: Edwin Joseph might need to have a really good game. That could be one. The other edge, whoever's playing on the other side, whether it be Blake Purchase, Jonathan Maldonado, Renaud, one of those guys, the other edge, needs to have a good game. Mm-hmm. Purchase really looks athletic and all that. He got, in the first game, they mentioned it on the broadcast, got washed down a little bit inside and allowed Keenholz to, he didn't set the edge appropriately. Mm-hmm. Now, that's something that you can fix, too. But you can't do that with Levitt. That would be somebody also that you could bring in. Horatio Fields, the wide receiver, who's going to be wide receiver 2 in this game.
1: That's an interesting, because you know Alexander, especially after today's comments, where he was so rude, Borky, so rude. But a second wide receiver, I'm trying to remember that game in 2023. Dart and Judkins were huge in that game. Was there somebody else in that game that like came out of nowhere, like had a massive game? I don't recall.
0: What year?
1: 23, that crazy game in Oxford. Or was it just the Dart and Judkins show in that one?
0: The 23 game.
1: Yeah, for like, what was it, 55-49 or something like that?
0: Yeah, goodness. I don't remember it vividly enough to be able to tell you.
1: Caleb Odom's a good choice.
0: Caleb Odom, I mean, and especially...
1: But he's at the point... he might be a guy you just have to count on at this point.
0: Mm-hmm. And Baker's offense is going to use the tight end. I do wonder if they're going to spread it out a little bit more and not go with some of these two tight end sets and really... I don't know. I'm so curious about that chess.

0: match of how John David Baker plans to attack
1: kind
0: this.
1: Kind of a sore spot, maybe. But in that game, that 23-3 game, Ulysses Bentley had 9 carries for 90 yards and a touchdown. So no, I mean, but
0: like, no, hey, Dad, he's not good enough to play. He can't play.
1: I'm just saying, who's Ole Miss's second running back? Could he be a guy that has, you know, has some plays?
0: Either
1: in this game?
0: I mean, so JT Lindsey and Mekhi Frazier have both played in the first two games.
1: Yeah.
0: When Kiwan went down in the first half of mm-hmm. the Louisville game, both of those guys played in the second half, and of course, both of those guys played last week too.
1: Yeah,
0: I don't know which one would get the bulk of the carries if necessary. I guess it depends on opponent. They're two different backs.
1: So Trey Harris and Jordan Watkins combined in this game for 13 catches for 256 yards. But Dayton Wade had 7 catches for 64 yards. So you mm-hmm. mentioning Horatio Fields, a third receiver.
0: Could
1: that be Caleb Cunningham?
0: Could be.
1: Do you want to go that way? I mean, and LSU could be doing is, you know, Matt Moscona and those shows are doing the exact same thing. Yeah. There's just a lot of, we're so early in the season that, you know, we're not fully aware of what these teams are. Let me ask you another question. How insufferable would all this be if this game was being played on Halloween and we had to go through another month and a half? I mean, the SEC schedule makers did us a favor here, right?
0: Yeah.
1: Like, the only thing that could have made it better was the game was last week.
0: Yeah. I mean, and, you know, Greg Sankey's going to tell the officials to call it an Ole Miss's favor, too. So be on the lookout for that.
1: Are you aware? I was not aware of that.
0: That's what the LSU Burnerverse is saying, that the league office is against them, and so therefore they're going to rig the game.
1: Oh, I will tell you that if there's a controversial call early in the game, that the LSU fans are going to be like, this is our punishment for what we've done.
0: Even if it's not controversial, it does not matter.
1: Pass interference, guy throws him to the ground. I can't believe they'd call that. I can't wait.
0: Somebody says, must stink to not be stacked at running back like State. I mean, Mekhi Frazier was a Michigan State transfer. JT Lindsey was, what, a 5-star coming out of high school, LSU transfer? I think that, you know, I think Ole Miss is okay at running back with Lacey and those two guys. I think that they're perfectly fine with what they have in that room. I do like a little egg bowl smack, though. Keep sending that kind of stuff, man. Why not?
1: It's been too long since State fans could just jump in.
0: Seriously.
1: Like, you know, this is the first time in a long time that State fans have had the confidence to just, you know, the last couple of years it's just been like, let's just get through this. I like it. I'm for it.
0: Who's the more athletic quarterback, Lincoln Kienholz or Sam Leavitt? Oh, Kienholz is super athlete. I think Leavitt has more explosiveness running than Kienholz.
1: Leavitt's a better runner.
0: Super athletic.
1: But Kienholz had some big time throws in that game too.
0: Once he settled down.
1: Yeah, once he settled down. Yeah, the first, if you could have gotten Kienholz 3 quarters, his second, third, and fourth quarter. If the first quarter had matched that, might have been a little bit different game for Louisville, but it wasn't. But at the same time, I thought that Trinidad and the Ole Miss offense was not good in the first quarter either, and then
0: the first half they
1: absolutely figured it out in the second half. So
0: yeah, he's got to be that for 4 quarters, and he can, and I kind of think he will be.
1: Yeah,
0: but just another
1: Ole Miss fan. I'm just ready for this to be over. I get it. This has got to have been like. I'm going to try to make an analogy. I don't know if I'll pull it off, Borky, but here we go. Like, you break up with your girlfriend, and it's a really, really, really, really bad breakup for whatever reason, right? She cheated on you, whatever you want to say, right? The problem is your best friend and her best friend are also dating, and they're going to have a wedding, and you're both going to be in the wedding party, and you cannot avoid each other. And how much – so you get that invitation, or you find out, you know – in January, they're engaged, and they're getting married in October, and you've got 9 months of just dread. Like, I'm going to have to see this person again. I'm going to have to be around this person all weekend. That's kind of what this is. Since he left, there's been this, you know, inevitable build to this moment, and it's just been, we haven't had a lull. We haven't had a month where nothing happened.
0: Because in the summer,
1: there's been a new story every month.
0: Yeah.
1: We haven't had time to just take a breath and go, I'm tired. Can we rest? Next Monday, win or lose, Ole Miss and LSU fans are just going to take a deep breath and be like, we can at least move forward now.
0: Tend to agree.
1: Yeah.
0: You get 2 more days of this, though.
1: It doesn't bother me.
0: In the epicenter of college football. But we're going to have fun there. Looking forward to that. We'll wrap the show up with you next. Sports Talk Mississippi, Pearl River Resort Studio. Stick with us.

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0: So let's reiterate something we talked about earlier in the show that may be of interest to you. If you are in Oxford the next 2 days, Sports Talk Mississippi will be joining you. We will be live tomorrow at C Spire on Jackson Avenue. And then on Friday, we'll be live at College Corner over on Sisk Avenue. We will have some tickets to give away to the Ole Miss LSU game tomorrow. You come by C Spire, the first person to come by, the first person that comes by after the show starts at 3:06 and said, and she can prove to us that you are a C Spire customer, we have one ticket available to give you. It is an unresellable ticket. It's for you to go to the game. On Friday, first person that comes in after the show starts again at 3:06 spends $200 at College Corner. Show us the receipt. And oh, hey, let me just tell you something right now. Should we make a thing that we need to hold on to the receipt so they can't do returns? They can't just come back the next day and return everything. You trade us the receipt for the tickets so you can't do returns.
1: Make sure the clothes fit.
0: We gotta cross all the T's and dot the I's on this. Yeah. But if you spend $200 at College Corner, we have two tickets to Ole Miss LSU that you can have. We've got to give those tickets away in the first hour. On Friday. So starting at 3:06, come in, do your shopping. It's going to be funny. It's going to be like supermarket sweep. Somebody's going to be running up. Just grab the first thing you see that's $200. Just buy that.
1: Yeah.
0: There's a painting or something and go from there. We hope to see you. We've got tickets to give away. Come out and see us tomorrow at C Spire and then again on Friday at College Corner. Looking forward to seeing you guys there. Always, the College Corner remote is always a good time. We always have a lot of folks.
1: It'll especially be one this week.
0: They're always nice enough to give away some gift cards. They give away some hats and some shirts. They always have in the past. I don't know if I haven't reached out to Scott. Like, he's going to let me have a couple state hats that he's done that in the past. You know, if there's any Bulldogs in the area, maybe I can take care of them.
1: There's always
0: a couple.
1: You guys remember the end of the Western Michigan-Michigan game where Western Michigan got screwed out of a win because of poorly applied review? Well, the NCAA Oversight Committee reviewed the game, and they admitted that Western Michigan should have won had the officials acted in accordance to the rules. They, however, cannot retroactively award a team a victory. Mm. I think when it comes to the last play of the game, they should be allowed to do that, personally.
0: Yeah. This is one where they should have been able to say the decision is the reason that this team lost.
1: Because it's the last play of the game.
0: Right. Like, the game would have been over if the decision had been... Which, by the way, I'd like to point out, we were right. Like, the Big Ten just pulled that out of their you-know-what.
1: Completely out of their rear end.
0: They made it up so that Michigan could win.
1: Completely out of their rear end.
0: Yeah. Now, and it's hilarious. Like, they didn't know that Michigan was going to win. They just decided they had to find a way to give them a chance to win. And it worked out. I'm almost thinking that if he hadn't caught the ball, there would have been a late flag for defensive pass interference.
1: I mean, it really fuels the conspiracy, though, especially now when the NCAA, straight up says, hey, we blew it, or they blew it, not we, they blew it. Here's what would have happened had they not blown it, period. I do think if Western Michigan wins a bunch of games, the selection committee should look at the Michigan game as a win for them.
0: They won last week.
1: I believe so.
0: If they somehow were to run the table, yeah, I agree. Yeah.
1: So we get this question, and I'm glad you asked. Hey, Dad, Thunder and Lightning coming up next, however...
0: We're so close to you getting an angry text. So close. Ladies and gentlemen, by the way, going forward, don't ever send text about Thunder and Lightning in the last segment here.
1: Because I wasn't going
0: to
1: forget.
0: I want to try to get Borky. I've gotten him once.
1: Forget. You have.
0: I got crossed like five times.
1: Like every week.
0: Yeah, don't forget, Thunder and Lightning, your coaches' shows are coming up. We're here on 100.9 in the Golden Triangle, so download the Super Talk app. You can listen there. You can watch at Super Talk TV. Or... just wait till 7 o'clock. They're going to replay the show. Plenty to talk about Mississippi State as they get ready for this huge game against South Carolina. So Thunder and Lightning, we will be live 6 to 7. Go ahead and do it, Borky. And then replay it again from 7 to 8.
1: You got a lot of text today about your weather prediction that wasn't yours.
0: It wasn't. I,

0: Look, I put the link in that guy's. He saw it. I have a screenshot of it. I took a screenshot. I'll be happy to tweet it out.
1: I am going to. I'm going to park in Oxford on Saturday at the media parking lot, and I'm going to get out of my car and go straight to the stadium. That's what I'm going to do.
0: Go right ahead. I'm going to park at wherever I'm supposed to park. I'm going to ride the shuttle.
1: You get to
0: campus.
1: Party. You're not working. I'm working. You get to have fun. I'm not going to deal with the heat. I'm just going to go sit up and watch the South Carolina Mississippi State game. You know,
0: it's gonna be great. I do need to find a tailgate where to make sure I can watch that game.
1: Oh, there will be plenty.
0: Hopefully, Richards will have that up and running for me. All right, we'll be back. I'll be back in just a minute. Morky will be back tomorrow. Sports Talk Mississippi tomorrow live in Oxford. C Spire in Oxford, West Jackson Avenue. Please come see us. We've got a ticket to give you. We'll talk some Mississippi State when we come back.

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3: 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Welcome to Dog Talk. 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Coach Levy will be with us for the balance of the hour tonight. We'll talk about that big win at Minnesota. We'll look ahead to South Carolina. A lot of interesting storylines in this game. And also want to pass along some award winners for Mississippi State's football team this week. A few guys recognized for their efforts in that win against Minnesota, starting with Cannon Boone. State center is the SEC co-offensive lineman of the week. Kamario Taylor, State's quarterback, is the Maxwell Award player of the week, also a member of the Davey O'Brien Award Great Eight, one of the eight best players in the country in their estimation this week. And Anthony Evans is on the Horning Award Honor Roll and also on the Earl Campbell Tyler Rose Award Honorable Mention list this week. He had another big game receiving for Mississippi State. So some guys really starting to show on a national stage for this Bulldogs football team. Coach Levy is alongside. Let's start with that big win in Minnesota this past Saturday. And you've had a chance to go back and kind of look at it with your team as you've turned the page to get ready for South Carolina. Was it as good on tape as it looked in person? Your guys looked really, really sharp in their first road game.
4: Yeah, it was. It was a great win. We've definitely turned the page, but it was a. It was a great road win. Our guys, they were far from perfect, but man, played their butt off. Did a ton of good. Exactly what we wanted to do, and that was the reality of it. So, again, being able to go on the road, it was an incredible environment, an incredible day, and really what college football is all about. But for our guys to be able to go play the way we played, really, really proud of them, and we're going to need more of that this weekend.
3: You have guys who have played in big road environments, obviously. They were on this team a year ago and played in SEC road venues, much like the one they're going to walk into in Columbia on Saturday. But to go and demonstrate success on the road, knowing that you've got another big road game coming, what kind of mental edge can that be for your team?
4: Yeah, I think our guys understand momentum is a real thing, so having the ability to go start fast on Saturday afternoon will be a huge part of it, being able to go settle in and sustain. I thought that was something, because we played so well both sides of the football early, the crowd didn't sustain like the crowd can sustain inside these SEC environments. So being able to go dominate the environment for four quarters or as long as it takes will be a big part of it. Our guys have had great mentality, mindset, focus on, man, just being better. And that's what really good football teams do. They get better week to week and continue to grow throughout the season. And it's never going to be perfect, but our guys are ready to go play their butt off on Saturday.
3: You have been really consistent in your praise of this team and the way that they go about preparing, the attitude they bring into the building each week. And that's gone back to the beginning of camp and even back into the spring. Compared to where you were when you started 3 years ago here, how has that part changed in terms of everybody in the building wholly bought in to what you're trying to do and then making sure that everybody understands what the standard is week to week?
4: Yeah, we're in a completely different place. We just are. The people in our building right now, again, their attitude, their energy how they go about doing what they do is has been really, really good. There's been so much growth through that and or in that since the day we walked in the door. But again, a ton more we've got to get accomplished and got to go do, and our guys are ready to go do it.
3: State and South Carolina will kick off at 3:15 Central in Columbia on Saturday. Our coverage on these same stations begins at 1 o'clock on Saturday afternoon. 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Just getting started on Dog Talk. We're back with more in a moment. We're live at Walk-Ons on Highway 12 here in Starkville. 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
3: 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We are live at Walk-Ons on Highway 12 here in Starkville. 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Our coverage begins at 1 o'clock on these same stations on Saturday. I want to ask you about a couple of those guys who won some weekly awards that I was mentioning. It's a pretty good list coming in, but let's start with Cannon Boone. So you have told me about how special he's been. He's a great story when you look back at waiting his turn, working, developing, doing all those things, and now he's starting to reap some benefits as one of the best offensive linemen in the SEC. Where have you seen him grow the most?
4: Yeah, his knowledge for the game gives him the ability to maximize his talents. And so the guy is. He's a coach's kid. He's grown up in a field house. He understands the game. He knows the game. And he takes advantage of every opportunity that he has. And so a great leader, has played a bunch of ball for us now, and has continued just to get better and better. And I can't say enough great things about Cannon, who he's been for us and for me. Been really, really cool to see.
3: So you told a great story during the press conference on Monday that I'd like you to expand on a little bit here, as much as you're comfortable in this setting. But Minnesota threw some looks at you that you guys had not prepared for. And that happens. That's not uncommon. Yep. But Cannon goes back to, I'm guessing this is just fundamental stuff that he's learned either through camp or going back through spring or however many snaps he's played with your guys on a practice field. And he recognizes this picture and helps the offensive line get into the right protection on the fly to be able to go out and successfully block this team with three really good pass rushers. That's something that I know it takes time to do, but what's that say about what he's got between the ears that he can go and do that?
4: He can. He can process in a hurry, and he gets us in the right call. And that was the second play of the game. He did it later on a couple of things, but the second play of the game, you know, we hit the chunk to Ant, and he did. He got us in the perfect call, and we're snapping the ball really fast, and we're playing with tempo. And Fluff does a great job on that play, taking the hit off of K1. And creates a chunk where we really don't have a perfect play into what we were getting, and Cannon gets us into a perfect call, and we go execute. And that's something that you can coach it, but for them to be able to do it and not seeing that picture since a group run period inside of fall camp where it's literally a walkthrough. Pretty good.
3: He's got a great memory, is what I pick up from that, too. How much has DJ Chester helped him? Cannon's not been bashful about talking about the relationship the two of them have built, but you have two centers out there, two guys that have had to organize lines before. That almost feels like that's a big benefit. Is that the case?
4: Yeah, it's a huge benefit. We've got those two guys that, again, have a ton of knowledge. They understand the game. Both those guys prepare like pros, and they do. They are able to get things done on the fly as we're playing really, really fast, and has been cool to see that group come together because there's so much newness and what's going on in college football and the way things are right now. Man, for those guys to be as close as they are is pretty dang awesome.
3: Yeah, and then the other guy who is starting to turn heads up there, although you've been a big proponent of his from day one, is Jakeem Shumpert-Perkins. So highest graded right tackle in the SEC coming off all the games this past Saturday. And you've told us from day one, this guy has got potential, he's got talent. Where is it starting to really flash for him?
4: He's just starting to play. And that's, again, I talk about it all the time. You've got to live the experience piece of it. You can't buy it. You can't talk about it. You got to go do it, and you got to live it. And he does, or he has the last 2 weeks. And, again, for me, where he was week one, how he played was solid, not great in all reality. And then for him to play the way he played this past Saturday on the road against really good players was great to see. And now for him just to continue to build on that. And he's had a really good week of practice. He's had great urgency, man, all fall camp in the first 2 weeks, this week as well. So proud of him, his growth, his maturity. This kid is so talented. he got a chance to be a great player. He got to continue to get better.
3: I hope I'm not putting words in his mouth. I think I read this, but he talked about making the transition a year ago from playing junior college football to playing at this level, and said one of the biggest things he had to learn last year was just the proper technique you needed to play with. With regard to making that jump, even from the junior college level to here, what's the biggest thing for an offensive lineman that maybe does take some time to kind of understand and put yourself in a position for success?
4: Understanding how your feet and your hands and your eyes, everything's tied together, and how fundamentally the better people that you play, the better you have to be fundamentally. And so when we got Shump, he was this huge athlete that had been playing football for 2 years, and now he is really dialed into the fundamental pieces and how it's helping him become a great player. And what I love is that he's ate up with it and understands that fundamentally is going to, like, being really clean fundamentally is going to give him a chance to be special.
3: Through two games, are you happy with what you're seeing from that offensive line group in terms of the physicality that they're playing with? I mean, they looked really good last Saturday against a Big Ten defensive front.
4: We have had really good physicality. We've played the game the way it's supposed to get played. We're going to need the same thing. As we know, you have to be able to sustain in this league. It's week after week after week. Like, we've got this incredible challenge on Saturday afternoon with a great defensive front with three inside backers that have played a ton of football, have been really productive. So for our guys, it's about, man, getting better and playing this next week. Really proud of the first 2 weeks, no doubt about it. But our guys understand the urgency we got to operate with every single day, and they've taken the coaching, they're applying the coaching, and ready to go play well.
3: And no disrespect to the two teams that you've played, but this is an entirely different animal when you get to Saturday, because the athletic advantages that may have existed in your team's favor in the first two games, those margins get a lot smaller when you're playing against SEC teams, don't they?
4: Yeah, it does. I mean, the field gets small because of all the length, all the speed. And that's a South Carolina defense, and what I just said,
3: yep.
4: Length and speed, and they have it. Again, a team that's created a ton of turnovers, not as many this year, but you look at them over the last 5 years, they have constantly created havoc and created turnovers. We got to take great care of the ball Saturday.
3: 110 turnovers created by South Carolina's defense under Clayton White in the last 6 years, and 26 non-offensive touchdowns. So, yeah, it's a tall order come Saturday when State takes on South Carolina. As an offensive lineman, though, we just spent a good 8 minutes talking about guys who don't get talked about a whole lot. For all the right reasons,
4: that's right.
3: A very good thing, isn't it?
4: That's right.
3: Yeah, offensive line people like that, don't you? I like that, too. We'll take a break. We'll come back, and we've got a lot more football to talk about on Dog Talk. We are live at Walk-Ons on Highway 12 here in Stark. We'll come hang out with us. This is the Bulldog Sports Network from Learfield.
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0: 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It's State and South Carolina on Saturday, SEC opener for both teams. Kickoff is at 3:15 Central at Williams-Brice Stadium. Our coverage begins at 1 o'clock Central on these same stations. This is an interesting game for a lot of reasons. I've looked at some of the matchups going into this thing, too, and I am intrigued by this perimeter matchup that could evolve between Kelly Jones on your defense and Carolina's top wide receiver. These are two guys that look like that physically they match up well with one another. Both of them are big for their position, physical for their position. I mean, as you start breaking down a game, getting a plan together, how much are you looking at little matchups like that within the game?
1: Yeah, I've always said that it's players, not plays, and making sure we put our guys in great positions to go have success. That's what

0: coaching is. That's what it's all about, personnel placement, and then, you know, creating matchups. And that's going to be a great one. Obviously, that receiver eight for them is a – he is a really, really dynamic player, got incredible top-end speed, and, a guy that's got a ton of length. And obviously, Kelly, very similar, got great length and great speed. So that's a matchup Saturday that will be really important for us.
1: Well, and those are two guys who obviously have big-time ambitions on playing at the next level, too. And what you put on tape in a game like the one that's coming up on Saturday, I mean, how big is that for guys who want to further their careers?
0: Yeah, it's huge, and that's why those NFL guys love this conference, is because of matchups like this one on Saturday. So there's been a ton of talk about it just from the NFL guys that have been in the building throughout the week. There'll be a ton of scouts there, obviously, this weekend. Being able to watch those guys play in person.
1: The quarterback matchup is also intriguing, because if you look at Lenoris Sellers, and obviously he's a little bit older than Kamario Taylor, but for all the comparisons that those two quarterbacks have drawn to other guys who have played the position, I've read more than one story this week about how the two of them are very similar to each other. What's your thought on that as you've looked at those two?
0: Yeah, both guys, because they can make so many plays with their feet, are really similar. I mean, they can make every throw. They play from the pocket. They can extend, play off platform, do all the things that you necessarily can't coach. And so for us defensively, it's going to be about getting Lenoris on the ground and making sure that we're able to create great rush lanes, rush integrity, and making sure that we corral him in the pocket and not let him get loose.
1: Easier said than done. This guy's been clocked on the GPS at 22 miles per hour. We've talked about all the speed you have on your team, but it's not as easy as just getting bodies to him. You got to find a way to wrestle him down or get your hands on him when you get back there.
0: Yeah,
1: right?
0: He's so big and strong and obviously incredibly fast that you've got to get multiple hats to him and be able to tackle him. So a ton of challenges inside of that. He is right now set up to just play a lot better for him and their team. With what he's doing offensively, and that for us is, again, going to be a challenge.
1: Kamario has seemingly taken big steps every time you have put him on the field as a starter, and now he's won back-to-back games. From a confidence standpoint, where are you seeing that part maybe grow for him? I don't think he's ever lacked confidence, but, I mean, where are you seeing him start maybe to become more comfortable as a quarterback?
0: I don't know. He's had a ton of confidence. I just know that through fall camp and getting into game prep, I was incredibly confident in how he was about to go play. He's incredibly calm. The way he has worked to master the quarterback position, he's nowhere close to that. But, man, is he on his way. And how he can manipulate the pocket and move in the pocket and keep his eyes in his progression and be able to play the position today compared to where he was at the end of the season last year, two completely different things. So going to need to continue to do those things this Saturday. It's going to be a huge piece of it. The pocket will get messy at times. Being able to play clean, take care of the football, will be a huge part of it.
1: When you're going into a game like this one with South Carolina, the reality in SEC games is nothing's going to be easy. You're going to have to overcome adversity at some point. And when you've had two lopsided games like your team's had, how much have you had to talk to them about that with regard to, hey, look, there's going to be a moment when you're going to be tested here, and here's how you have to get past that. How much do you have those conversations?
0: Yeah, a ton. Like, just talking about sustaining. And again, I talked about it earlier with the environment. Like, we've got to get ready to sustain and dominate the environment for four quarters or as long as it takes. And that's easy to say and hard to do. But for our guys, again, I thought the way we handled it a week ago was a great stepping stone for us, and understanding that's how we need to go play.
1: The bounce back from the strip sack fumble that turns into a touchdown to go back and get points and then get a TD in the fourth quarter that basically puts the game out of reach at that point. I mean, was there a rah-rah moment that had to occur there, or internally did your guys know, hey, okay, we've got to flush this and now we got to go back out and take care of business?
0: Yeah, the reality.

0: But with regard to what you hope to see from him across the balance of the year, was that the fluff Bothwell that you thought you were going to get at Minnesota on Saturday?
1: Absolutely. And got great confidence in him and told him in pregame, man, get ready to get leaned on. And he's and he wants all of it. He'll take all of it. He can handle all of it. And proud of who he's becoming.
0: Well, and it's good to see him get rewarded, too. I think Brad Nessler had maybe one of the great notes ever. He had gone longer in terms of carries than any other running back, certainly in the game before he got his first touchdown, but maybe in the league before getting his first touchdown. And he gets rewarded with two of them, including what winds up being the decisive one there early in the fourth quarter. That's a testament to him being able to stay the course and also being a great teammate while other guys were getting chances in the second half against ULM.
1: Yeah, absolutely. Fluff knows that he's going to have a ton of opportunities to be able to go score points, have a ton of production. He understands how we want to run the football for us to have great success, and that's going to be huge Saturday afternoon.
0: Yeah, and seemingly every SEC game, running the ball, controlling the line of scrimmage always seem to be two factors that are up near the top of the list. I don't know if that's just because coaches have told us that for so long, but it seems like it proves to be true most weeks.
1: Yeah, there's no doubt. It's a QB's best friend.
0: We need to take a break. We have reached the halfway point of this episode of Dog Talk. 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
4: You with us on Dog Talk tonight as we move into the second half of the show here at Walk-Ons on Highway 12 in Starkville, and maybe you're looking for something to munch on as we move into the second half of the show tonight, or where you're watching any of the games they've got on television here. Well, I've got a suggestion for you. We've got some of them sitting up here with us. How about boneless wings? And they'll toss them in any of the sauces that you'd like, but we've got barbecue boneless wings up here tonight. They look and smell amazing, and what goes better with sports than wings and a nice frosty beverage. So good way to start tonight, good way to finish tonight, right here at Walk-Ons on Highway 12 here in Starkville. We're getting ready for State and South Carolina SEC opener for both teams on Saturday at Williams-Brice Stadium. 3:15 kickoff, our coverage at 1 o'clock on these same stations. One of the matchups in this game is you against your brother-in-law. So Kendall Briles is the new offensive coordinator at South Carolina for Shane Beamer. Obviously, you guys have worked together for a long time. Before we get into what it's like head-to-head, you grew up in a football family. Obviously, Kendall grew up in a football family. Kind of take me through what that's like and how growing up in a football household sparked your interest and made you want to choose this career path.
5: Yeah, I've talked about this a bunch, but like I grew up running around a field house watching my dad lead and find ways to get the most out of people and inspire and help young people and do things that they can't do on their own. I've said that's the greatest calling and coaching there is. And so I was always interested in it. I always loved the team part of it, loved the leadership piece of it, and man, knew at a young age this is exactly what I wanted to do.
4: And then you married into a family of football coaches as well. So how did that dynamic kind of take you? Once you marry into a family, I mean, how much of Thanksgiving, well, you don't have a Thanksgiving here, but I mean, how much of Christmas and the holidays is just sitting around a table chopping it up about what you would try to do differently in this scenario, or kind of putting plays on paper, on the napkin, whatever? How much of it is about that?
5: Yeah, there's plenty of conversation, but most of the time it's about family and being able to spend time. Of course, we go back well before Staley and I ever started dating. You know, we grew up together. Our dads were great friends, coached high school ball together, and been best friends since we were in third grade. So it goes way back, and have had and a ton of great times together and worked together, obviously, for 9 years. And since we've obviously separated and gone our separate ways, and calling offense and calling plays, have been blessed to have a ton of success. And, man, just cherish the friendship and the family piece of it for sure.
4: But you made the comment Monday, too. These are not your favorite things to have to do when you have to compete against one another. What makes it so difficult other than the fact that you've got that close family and emotional connection?
5: Yeah, I mean, that's what it is, the family piece of it. And I mentioned it on Saturday. I'm not a guy that's got a bunch of friends in this profession. Family's kind of what I lean on. And when you have to go do what we're doing on Saturday, you know, at the end of the day, man, we're both trying to take advantage of opportunity, and that's the reality of it. And then Saturday night we'll move forward, but both of us are fighting like heck to be on the right side of it.
4: But how cool is it, too, when you're not in the heat of battle trying to figure out how you're going to beat one another, how cool is it to say, okay, hey, we've made it to a pretty accomplished place in our careers, and look back on all the blood, sweat, and tears you had to put in to get to this point?
5: Yeah, I mentioned that on Monday, just how blessed we are to be able to get to do what we're doing. And again, outside of Saturday, man, I'm celebrating his successes nonstop, and as I know he is with us and with me. So, again, don't like it. This is the fourth time we've had to do it. But again, very blessed to be able to get to do what we're doing.
4: From an ideological standpoint with regard to play calling, how similar are the two of you?
5: Yeah, I think the personality is very, very similar. Just how we look at the game, how we go about attacking. I think the play style is, again, very similar. I think play design is where we're probably the most different. But still a ton of similarities.
4: So your defense sees your offense on a daily basis, and maybe in a broader term, they see a lot of what South Carolina may try to do on Saturday. South Carolina can say the same thing watching Kendall Briles and what he's trying to do offensively. When you know one another so well, and both teams have seen this to the extent that they have, how do you get an upper hand?
5: I think it's about being able to adjust the right way in games, and again, leaning on players, not plays, and making sure the right guys for us are touching the football, and that gives us the best chance to be able to go have the success that we need to have.
4: So you're telling me you're not over there drawing plays in the dirt trying to come up with something that maybe he's never seen before, or that he's trying to come up with something maybe you haven't seen.
5: No, we're trying. I am trying. We're both trying to find ways to get first downs and touchdowns. Hopefully we get a hell of a lot more than they do.
4: I would be for that, and I would imagine everyone in this room would be for that as well. It is a huge challenge, obviously. We talked about what South Carolina's defense is like, but with this scheme now that Kendall Briles has brought to them offensively, how is he maximizing the athletes that he has? Because he's got some of them on that side of the ball, especially that running back room. They've got a deep stable of running backs.
5: Yeah, I mean, it's hard to honestly and not to say anything bad about anybody, but it's hard to watch the tape from last year there because it is so different. And there's a lot of the same players there. And then you watch them in these first two games and, again, the way they run the football, they rushed for 405 yards last week. They're rushing for over 9 yards a carry over two games, regardless of who you're playing. That is really, really hard to do. So completely different than what they were a year ago, and knew that when he took the job. And they are. They're going to be really dangerous all year long. We've got to find ways to tackle really well in space, apply a ton of pressure to Lenoris, and keep him bottled up to give us a chance to go do what we need to do.
4: The tackling is a great point, because a lot of your guys talked about that in the press conference on Monday. You even brought it up too. But as you get into these SEC games now, where all these teams have athletes, they want to try to isolate, create plays in space. Your guys tackled really well this past Saturday. That's been a point of emphasis, is what we were told on Monday from the beginning of camp. And how happy are you to see that your guys are able to make those plays when the game comes their way?
5: Yeah, it's huge for us, and we've got to continue to build on that. And Saturday, without a doubt, will be our biggest challenge in how we have to tackle in space with one-on-ones. And we're going to need to be elite at it to be able to keep these guys off schedule.
4: It's State and South Carolina. Again, the game gets underway at 3:15 Central on Saturday. Our coverage at 1 o'clock. We need to take a break. We'll come back. We've got one more segment with Coach Levy when Dog Talk continues from walk-ons here in Starkville. This is Mississippi State football from Learfield.
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0: Bulldogs trying to keep this fast start going when they head to South Carolina on Saturday. Bulldogs 2-0. South Carolina also undefeated at 2-0. Game kicks off at 3:15. Our coverage at 1 o'clock on these same stations on Saturday. Hey, if you love Walk-On's Catfish, it's because America's Catch, based in Itabena, Mississippi, is the proud supplier of U.S. farm-raised catfish to Walk-On's. 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We talked a little bit about South Carolina's defense earlier. Your defense has been very disruptive through two games, too. How are these two defenses in terms of stylistically? Are they the same, or are they generating pressure in different ways?
1: Yeah, different ways. And when you watch South Carolina, again, DC's been there for 6 years, and system is, man, it's worked in a great way for those guys. They are four down. They love to challenge you in a great way on the perimeter and make it really, really hard. And they have. They've had elite pass rushers. What they've done in the portal with these two interior guys they've got, they've got real guys up front. So different schematically, again, both sides, you know, you look at what we've been able to do defensively with the negatives, the sacks, and finding ways to get off the field on third down. South Carolina has been very similar to that.
0: Well, and they're not a complete picture yet. And for that fact, you've got some guys on your defense that haven't had a chance to play in a game yet for various reasons. But, you know, they've got an edge rusher that hasn't played a game yet that may be one of the best guys in the SEC by the time it's all said and done. You may see Dylan Stewart on Saturday. You don't know that. But yeah, how do you deal with the unknown when you're going into a game like this in terms of not having tape and not knowing what you're going to see or whether or not he's going to be there?
1: Yeah, I would imagine we see him. I would imagine we see Pete, the big offensive tackle. Neither one of those guys have played yet. I would be really surprised if we don't see both of those guys. I think they've sat out in the first.

0: first 2 weeks for a reason. Have been told that they're back practicing, but I cannot imagine those two guys not playing Saturday.
1: They've got an active linebacker group. State has an active linebacker group too, but with regard to how they use the second level of their defense, what are they doing to allow those guys to be so productive?
0: Yeah, they've got those three interior backers that are kind of interchangeable. Those three guys play nonstop. They've played a ton of football, and again, the way they hold the point up front, their physicality, their length, their size, give those backers a chance to be able to run free and go play.
1: And in terms of their secondary, what are you seeing from them on tape?
0: Yeah, there's a ton of man coverage. They do a great job for them being able to challenge guys at the line of scrimmage. Obviously, elite punt returner, starting corner for them. Both corners have, again, played a lot of ball. And they're guys that, man, they are very, very confident in how they do what they do, and you can see it on tape.
1: I don't know what it is about your team this year, but you're going up against these elite-level special teams guys. Vicari Swain, who you talked about a minute ago for Carolina, he returned two punts against Towson in that game this past Saturday, and I remember you're going up against a guy last week who had just returned a couple punts, too. People forget about special teams and the role that it plays sometimes. You've been fortunate. Your offense has been good enough that you've not had to ask Ethan Pulliam to go out there and punt a lot this year, but when he has, he's been able to pin guys deep, a lot of hang time. How important are things like that when you're going up against elite returners like this?
0: Hang time and placement, and that's what it's all about this week. Our guys have done a great job playing fast and covering. We've got to do a great job of putting hang on the ball and great placement, and it'll be critical for us.
1: Your defense was so good against the run last week. I mean, basically, you forced Minnesota to abandon their game plan, and they wind up rushing the ball, I think, 12 total times in the game for 13 total yards. What is it about the way your guys played defensively last week that allowed them to be so good against the run?
0: Yeah, I thought great gap integrity, and then again, us having the ability to make the tackle in one-on-ones, and that was a huge thing for us. We talked all week about being able to get up and get ahead and get away, because how they wanted to play does not work when you're down 2 to 3 scores. And for us, very fortunate that it worked out the way it did. And they had to throw the football because they were having zero success running the ball.
1: So what can you take from that against a team that we talked about in South Carolina that's got a boatload of running backs that want to run the football? How can you have maybe not 13 yards, but how can you have a good day defending the run Saturday?
0: Again, we're going to have to tackle in a great way. We're going to have to win the line of scrimmage. It will be completely different from the understanding that they're going to play with a ton of tempo and play really fast. So they're not going to take the air out of the game like we saw with a 10-minute drive, on that first drive last week. Completely different style of play. So it is. It's for us, man. Being able to get guys on the ground, just make them snap it again over and over, and that'll be a huge piece of it.
1: With regard to guys at the back end of your defense, you've got some new guys at safety that I thought flashed a little bit for you last week and have in the first two games. So a guy like Jordan Gilbert, who came, experienced guy, played a lot of football, but how has he really kind of helped supplement what you're doing at the very back of the defense?
0: Yeah, he's a guy that's got great maturity. He's got great understanding of our scheme, even though he hadn't been in it long. He has spent a ton of time and has nailed that and does a great job communicating, getting guys where they need to be on the back end, and that puts him in a position to go make plays. And so he's been just a guy that's been incredibly mature. And when you talk about taking transfers, man, you want to take the right people. He is one of those.
1: Well,
0: and has been really good.
1: And we've talked so much about the importance of tackling, but here's Caleb Singleton, who comes in on a fourth down play, fourth and goal, if memory serves, on Saturday, and stops their final drive, taking away any chance to try and make something happen because he makes a play in space. Now, guy who's still really young, just a sophomore, but what do you like about what you're seeing from him early in his opportunities?
0: Yeah, Caleb is incredibly talented, really, really talented, got a great future ahead of him, has a chance to be an elite player. So he's got to continue to build on moments like that and find ways to continue just to make plays and and do exactly what he's coached to do.
1: There are a ton of athletes in this game Saturday between State and South Carolina. I don't know how familiar you are with Bruce Feldman and the freaks list, but there are three guys that are pretty highly rated on that list that are going to play in this game on Saturday.

0: You got one of them, Jare Bledsoe, and he has been fantastic in two games. Where has he taken steps for you in the center of your defensive line where now he is a guy that you have to block?
1: Yeah, he's created consistency in just executing the scheme. He's a guy that naturally does not stay blocked. He's a guy that's got great twitch. He's got great natural power. But now he's playing and understanding the scheme in a way to be able to play him more and more, and that's been great to see.
0: Teammates call him the rubber band man, which I think is a great nickname. He's 315 pounds. He's 6'4", but he's one of the most flexible guys on your team. How does that help him out when he's trying to win wars in the trenches all the time?
1: He doesn't stay blocked, and so he can shed things, get off things, and he plays the game on his feet, which all the great ones play on their feet, and he's an example of that.
0: Yeah, another guy who's gotten he was going to be getting reps for you either way is Tyler Lockhart at linebacker, though. Tyler's had to step in and start for you these first two games, and with regard to still being a sophomore but taking on an increased role, what do you like from him so far?
1: I love his athleticism and the way he plays. He's got to continue to play cleaner and play smarter, but his athleticism can make up for some things. He's got great length. He's got great physicality. He plays the way you want him to play, and we're going to need Tyler to have a huge one Saturday.
0: And Jalen Smith looks like a guy, too, who's starting now to find his place in this new defensive scheme you've got this year. Now that he's turned loose at linebacker, we're starting to see him be really, really productive. You knew what you were getting, all SEC freshman player a couple of years ago.
1: Yeah.
0: Are you starting to see that now on the tape as you watch it?
1: Yeah, we are. Jalen's been so solid in the middle of the defense, again, controlling the defense. His high level of understanding and communication has been fun to watch, and he's got great urgency, prepares the right way, all of the things that you want out of a Mike backer. Jalen has those.
0: Yeah, it's fascinating. You know, when you look, we talked about the physicality of your offensive line earlier, and I asked if you were happy about how those guys have been blocking. I thought this past Saturday, defensively, we saw hit after hit after hit. Your guys played with some, I guess, good violence is what I would call it on defense. I mean, what do you like about that from the game?
1: There's got to be great violence in how we do what we do and how we go play. And I did. I thought when the ball was in space, the way we had multiple hats to it and the way we struck guys on the perimeter was fun to see. But we've got to be incredibly violent. When we're out there, that's the way this game's supposed to be played, and we'll be no different on Saturday.
0: Well, and I think that Jordan talked about this on Monday, but there's this mantra of 11 hats to the ball on the defensive side for your team, and he said you want to have good game tackling, but the other thing it does is if a guy were to miss a tackle in space, if you've got 11 hats running to the ball, somebody's there to pick you up. But how much has that mentality helped you guys be so good at getting guys on the deck early?
1: It has been a huge part of it, and I continue to say it. You got to make the offense just snap it again. Make them snap it again. And the way you do that is by 11 hats getting to the football.
0: Okay, so we've talked a little bit about keys already, but what are the things you're going to drive home with your guys now with South Carolina coming up on Saturday, another road trip that you want to see them try to go execute on the road?
1: It is incredibly simple. We've got to play harder than they do. We've got to have more physicality than they do, and we got to be able to go out and execute them. And that is the reality of it. It stays true every single week. Man, it really is simple. It's just really hard to go do. And so for our guys, buying into that, they have. We need those three things to show up Saturday.
0: You want to treat them all the same, I know that. But everybody's level goes up a little bit in these SEC games, right?
1: Yeah, I mean, it's just week to week. This is the biggest game of the year because it's the next game of the year, and that's this conference. And that's what you love about coaching in it. And our guys, that's what they love about playing in it. Man, it's week after week. And so for us, a huge one on Saturday and going to be a fun one.
0: We are excited for it. Thank you for doing this. Good luck. We'll see you over there in Columbia on Saturday and looking forward to a big day for the Bulldogs.
1: Appreciate it. Hail State.
0: Jeff Levy, everybody. Again, kickoff is at 3:15 Central on Saturday. Our coverage begins at 1 o'clock on these same stations. Thanks for hanging out with us tonight here on Dog Talk. We'll see you Saturday in Columbia. Good night, everybody.

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0: Fox News. I'm Carmen Roberts, the man President Trump nominated as chairman of the Federal Reserve, votes along with the rest of the FOMC to raise interest rates for the first time in 3 years.
1: Inflation remains elevated.
0: Fed Chair Kevin Warsh.
1: The FOMC decided to raise the target range for the federal funds rate by a quarter of a percentage point to 3.75% to 4%.
0: Now, President Trump is not happy, posting online that interest rates should be 1% or less. Meantime, he is heading to Gastonia, North Carolina, to campaign for RNC Chair Michael Whatley in his race for the U.S. Senate.
2: The White House says President Trump will be focusing on restoring law and order while campaigning for Whatley here in his hometown, as crime and public safety have been focal points of Whatley's campaign.
0: Fox says Madeline Scarpino. 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
6: With SuperTalk News, I'm Griffin Rowe. Three suspects in Flowood were arrested on Tuesday for a residential burglary in Madison County. According to the Rankin County Sheriff's Office, multiple local law enforcement agencies were working with the Sheriff's Office to track down a Dodge Caravan with blacked-out windows near Spillway Road. After a Rankin County canine deputy spotted the vehicle on Old Fannin Road, they attempted to make a traffic stop. The suspect vehicle refused to stop and evaded the deputy before additional units arrived to pursue the vehicle. The suspects fled into the Dogwood Festival area before stopping and attempting to flee on foot. Within a short period of time, all three were taken into custody, one near the vehicle, one attempting to enter a business, and one inside a restaurant. Eric Mendoza, Isaac Gomez, and Miguel Villanueva were all booked on felony fleeing charges in addition to the burglary charges that started the investigation. They are currently being held at the Madison County Sheriff's Office. Following Southern Miss's 43-8 defeat at Auburn, head coach Blake Anderson made it a point to emphasize that the issues shown by the team shouldn't be long-term worries for fans.
7: All those things are fixable. All those things are those are not what Auburn did to us. Like, those are things we did to ourselves, and we have the same mistakes. You know, UConn's going to give us the same, you know, same result. Like, we're going to play good teams every week, and when you can't get off the line of scrimmage at the same time, when you turn a three technique loose, when you don't play the coverages, everybody's on, like, those things are going to plague you regardless. So the environment, obviously, and the opponent magnified the problem and obviously exposed the problem. But we didn't have those issues week one. Like, we played very calm, communicated really well, didn't have a lot of unforced errors. I mean, we made some mistakes, but not to the level that we did this week.
6: The Golden Eagles will look to improve on Saturday at home against UConn. With SuperTalk News, I'm Griffin Ray.
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